0: And some survivors are still being found.
1: There's a lot of things that are going on and that are now being brought to the surface regarding how the government has been handling this. Still, volunteers and rescuers, local rescuers, international rescuers are working hard to see if another miracle can be shared.
0: The polls will close in a matter of hours in primary elections across Colorado. In the Senate race, incumbent John Hickenlooper is in a tight contest with progressive state senator Julie Gonzalez. Meantime, 15-term Democratic Congresswoman Diana DeGette's facing a stiff challenge from Democratic Socialist Malat Kiros. Scott Carr, NBC News Radio.
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3: Three people hurt in a crash Friday. I'm Carson Evans. Three people were hurt in Audrain County in a serious rollover crash Friday evening at Mo 22 in Route Y. The Highway Patrol says a westbound SUV went off the road for an unknown reason. The driver overcorrected and caused the vehicle to overturn and eject two occupants. An 11-year-old boy and a 34-year-old woman suffered serious injuries, and a 13-year-old girl had moderate injuries. All three were taken to University Hospital by Boone Ambulance. A 2017 Dodge Journey had extensive damage and was towed from the scene. A Mexico man is charged with two counts of second-degree sexual abuse after a reporting party disclosed incidents inside a family home. According to the probable cause statement, the conduct was reported to have occurred in 2025 and again in February of 2026. Police say the man later sent a message apologizing, stating, "Sorry for raping you." Investigators say he acknowledged the behavior during an interview. The case is being handled in Audrain County. In-car breathalyzers are being credited for preventing millions of drunk driving attempts over the last 20 years, Lisa Taylor reports.
4: The breathalyzers have ignition interlocks that keep drivers with too much alcohol on their breath from starting their vehicles. Mothers Against Drunk Driving released a new report this week claiming breathalyzers have prevented about 5.7 million drunk driving attempts. The report also grades each state's ignition interlock law and found many U.S. states still have legal loopholes to allow DUI offenders to avoid installing breathalyzers. 11 states, along with the District of Columbia, received an A grade. I'm Lisa Taylor.
3: 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Missouri agriculture officials are updating animal movement requirements after New World screwworm was detected in Texas. The Department of Agriculture says the new rules will apply to domestic animals entering Missouri from any state with screwworm-infested zones. New World screwworm are parasitic flies that threaten livestock, wildlife, and pets. The TSA posted a humorous reminder after multiple World Cup visitors tried bringing large bottles of ranch dressing through airport checkpoints. Agents warned travelers not to chug your ranch before boarding. Meanwhile, a Kansas City UPS store rolled out a tongue-in-cheek ship, dip, and enjoy promotion for World Cup fans trying American ranch dressing for the first time. The store posted videos showing visitors sampling ranch and mailing bottles home. For news at CentralMoInfo.com, I'm Carson Evans.
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24: Major Supreme Court rulings today. Some of them make sense. One of them is a disastrous ruling on birthright citizenship. We'll have the details in just a few moments. Plus, in a little while, Michelle Tafoya joining us from Minnesota to discuss the cases about transgender athletes. Now, we have Senate race polling in key races in Maine and Texas, and we'll talk to pollster Natalie Jackson about that and also about this new data and the growing political gap in American pride. And we continue to talk about America 250 as we approach the 4th of July. I begin a three-part series today, reading to you the Declaration of Independence. Today is Tuesday, June the 30th. I'm broadcasting from Ketchum, Idaho, where I addressed the Sun Valley Policy Forum last night. Wonderful crowd, honored to be part of this growing event here in one of the most beautiful parts of America. The forum's president, Christina Culver, is coming by today to talk about the goals of this growing organization. Later today, our Western sojourn continues. We head to North Dakota for the opening of the Teddy Roosevelt Presidential Library in Medora. On this day, 1775, as General George Washington continues his journey to join the Continental Army at Cambridge, the Second Continental Congress formally adopts the Articles of War, a comprehensive legal framework to govern the fledgling army. These articles set out expectations for officers and soldiers, loyalty, discipline, proper conduct, even Sabbath observance. They forbid mutiny, dueling, and desertion, and they enforce order with fines, imprisonment, or in the gravest cases, death. 1 year later, the delegates would find themselves in Philadelphia, preparing to sign the Declaration of Independence. As for today's declarations, well, they come from the United States Supreme Court. Some of them are common sense, and one of them is decidedly nonsense. Let's start with the common sense rulings on transgender athletes. The court upheld laws in Idaho and West Virginia that restrict boys from competing on girls and women's sports teams, ruling that the bans are consistent with both Title IX and the U.S. Constitution. The decision gives states broad authority to base athletic eligibility on biological sex and is expected to affect similar laws already on the books in more than two dozen states. It's common sense, boys competing against boys and girls against girls. We'll talk more about this with U.S. Senate candidate Michelle Tafoya of Minnesota in just a few minutes. A little more common sense, this time on the First Amendment. Court ruling 6-3 in a campaign finance case that federal limits on how much political parties can spend in coordination with their own candidates are unconstitutional. Writing for the majority, Justice Brett Kavanaugh said the restrictions unfairly burden political speech and association. Now take it from someone who's worked in this business for a quarter of a century. These coordination laws have been stupid for 25 years, and the court was right to throw them out. This strengthens the parties, both the Republican and Democratic Party committees, and they can now coordinate and spend more freely with their own candidates during elections. Trust me, this is a good thing. However, let's talk about the uncommon nonsense of the day. The birthright citizenship case, nothing short of a disaster from the Supreme Court today. The court handed down what I believe is one of the most consequential and disappointing decisions of this term. Not unexpected, mind you, but still disappointing nonetheless, profoundly so. The justices rejected President Trump's effort to end birthright citizenship for the children of people who are in this country illegally or only temporarily. The court reaffirmed its longstanding interpretation of the 14th Amendment, relying on more than a century of precedent to hold that children born on American soil are citizens, regardless of their parents' immigration status. Now, let me tell you why I think this is an abomination. This decision locks into place one of the biggest magnets for illegal immigration that exists anywhere in the world. It tells millions of people if you can just make it across the border or even fly here on a temporary visa, if you can just have a child on American soil, that child automatically becomes a citizen with all the rights, privileges, and long-term legal, political, and societal implications that come with it. Now, common sense tells you this is not what the people who wrote the 14th Amendment had in mind. That amendment was written in the aftermath of the Civil War to guarantee citizenship to formerly enslaved Americans and overturn the disgraceful Dred Scott decision. It was not written to create a worldwide incentive for illegal immigration or to establish a global maternity destination for anyone who can buy an airline ticket. And it was certainly not written for adversaries like China to send people here by the thousands to have babies, giving Chinese nationals a foothold in our country. You've probably heard me talk about this issue before. It's called birth tourism. This is not an internet myth. It's a real business, a billion-dollar business, no less. For years, companies, many of them catering to wealthy Chinese nationals, have openly sold birth tourism packages. They'll help expectant mothers obtain visas, arrange apartments or maternity hotels, coordinate medical care, coach them on what to tell immigration officials just to make sure the baby is born in the United States. The prize? An American passport for the child. Federal prosecutors have successfully prosecuted operators of these schemes for visa fraud and related crimes. But I want you to think about that. American citizenship, one of the greatest privileges our nation can bestow, has been commercialized. It's become a luxury travel package. What other serious country markets its citizenship this way? No other country. We're constantly told that citizenship is sacred, that it means something, that it carries profound responsibilities. Why are we then comfortable with a system where companies overseas can advertise, come to America for a few months, have your baby, fly home, congratulations, you've secured an American citizen? Only people who care nothing for American sovereignty would endorse this. Yet, here we are, and it is fundamentally unfair to the millions of people who come to the United States legally, the right way, according to our laws and our rules. Supporters of the ruling say the Constitution leaves no other choice. The court says precedent controls. I profoundly disagree. The Constitution isn't a suicide pact, after all. Sometimes circumstances change and change dramatically. The president foreshadowed this ruling yesterday. He knew what was coming. Let's hear him in cut number 7.
0: I guess I have to accept it's the Supreme Court, so I'll accept. I think it's very bad for our nation. We're the only nation that does it. No other nation does that birthright citizenship. No, not even close. Some did it, they ended it. It's tremendously destructive. It's extremely costly. I don't know, it's up to them. But in terms of for the good of the country, it would be great if they did the they didn't allow it. It would be great, but I can't tell you. The Slaughter case was the big case today. That was really a big case because it gave strength to presidents and strength to the presidency. A very important case. It's been going on for almost 100 years. Think of that. And this was the ruling that really topped everything by a lot today. Yeah.
24: For those of us who believe American citizenship should reflect allegiance to this country, not simply geography, good timing, or intentional fraud, today is a major setback. Justice Clarence Thomas wrote the dissent. He says, the court adds to the sad history of the 14th Amendment, which was designed to secure equal rights for the freed blacks, but has instead been repurposed for political projects. Now, our friend Kurt Schlichter over at Town Hall has a silver lining to this ruling. He says, this was not a huge defeat because it was never going to win at present. He says SCOTUS was never going to toss out 150 years of common understanding based on a relatively recent critique. He says, don't freak out, a few more defeats like this, and we will have won, that it is likely that the United States ultimately revises the notion of citizenship to reflect current reality. Let's hope Kurt's optimism eventually prevails. We'll talk more about all this, by the way, with Michelle Tafoya in just a few minutes. First, I need to tell you about how I prepare for this show and how I prepare for my debates on CNN. I only rely on a tool that shows me everything and not something driven by algorithms. The tool is called Free Spoke. Take these Supreme Court rulings today. When I heard about the rulings, the first thing I did, open my Free Spoke app, and I got the full picture. People who agree, people who disagree. I got to go deep into the research on all of the rulings. It makes me a better political commentator and a better consumer of the news, and it will do the same thing for you. If you want the full story, I highly encourage you to go to this website, getfreespoke.com/Jennings. Getfreespoke.com/Jennings. You'll love the app. You can see what's being said, who's saying it, and why, all without a big tech algorithm deciding what passes in front of your eyes and ears. When we come back, Michelle Tafoya is here. Stay with us. Common Sense for the American People returns after this. You know, one thing that seems to be in short supply these days is perspective. We talk a lot about America's problems, but we don't spend nearly enough time talking about the people whose courage and leadership made this country possible in the first place. I'm Scott Jennings, and that's one reason that I'm looking forward to Young Washington coming to theaters this Independence Day. This film goes back to when George Washington was a young man facing setbacks, failures, and some truly life or death moments. It's a reminder that great leaders aren't born great. They are shaped by adversity, perseverance, and character. This movie is going to be one of these one-of-a-kind, big-screen, historical epics that we don't get enough of anymore. Oh, here's a practical tip. Instead of paying full price at the theater, you could join the Angel Guild for just $15 a month. 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We hold these truths to be self-evident. You know those opening words, but have you ever read the entire Declaration of Independence? Maybe you have, but what about your children, your friends? Scott Jennings here telling you that on July the 4th, my friends at Americans for Prosperity are encouraging all Americans to read through the Declaration of Independence. The Declaration reminds us that every person has inherent dignity, that our rights are unalienable, and that government exists to secure liberty, not to control our lives. Those aren't old ideas. They're the foundation of America, the greatest nation the earth has ever known. So this Independence Day, gather your family, your neighbors, or your friends, and read the Declaration together at the picnic or the beach or before the fireworks, and share what one principle means most to you and why. When we read the words that declared our freedom, we reconnect with what it means to be citizens of a self-governing republic. 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
6: And welcome back to the Scott Jennings Show, tracking all of the news out of the Supreme Court, last day of the term. And as we told you in the opening news segment, major rulings today regarding transgender athletes and whether they can compete in high school sports. To discuss this further, Republican candidate for the United States Senate in Minnesota and legendary sports journalist Michelle Tafoya is here. Michelle, thanks for coming back on the Scott Jennings Show. Glad to have you.
8: It's great to see you, Scott.
6: So you've seen the rulings, and it looks like the court got this right. It was a blow for common sense when it comes to girls competing against girls and boys competing against boys. What do you make of it?
8: Well, I do think the court got it right, and thank goodness for this. Now, it affects, I think, about half the states. Here in Minnesota, we still have a very, what the high school league would call a very inclusive position. But now what this ruling does, and for other states like Minnesota, what it does is it no longer gives the state that cover. In other words, if you're going to sue the state, now is the time to do it, because the Supreme Court just said this can be banned. This can happen, and it's legal, and it's not impaired by equal protection. And so this is now precedent. And I think we're going to see a lot of states having federal challenges and local challenges to the laws that exist.
6: And you've had incidents in Minnesota where you've had biological males competing against biological females and winning big tournaments and big championships there.
8: Yes.
6: So this isn't a theoretical issue in the state where you're running for the Senate.
8: No, it's not. We had our girls softball. Softball is the female version of baseball, let's not forget. The state champs had a pitcher who was a biological boy that none of the hitters could hit these pitches. So it was pretty clear that was an advantage. You know, we're talking about fairness here. And the whole reason that Title IX was established to begin with was to give women the same access to sports and other things in schools that they hadn't had prior to that. I mean, I don't know how that gets lost in this whole thing, how the opportunities for girls, and I'm talking about biological girls who cannot compete with the boys. Now, we hear that there are some trans boys, in other words, biological girls who later identify as boys. They're allowed to try out for the boys' teams. Good luck with that. You're going to get crushed. It is just physical reality. And we do not see those cases, Scott. We only see the inverse.
6: You're running as a Republican for the U.S. Senate against a bunch of Democrats in Minnesota who are lockstep with this trans ideology, the idea that we should let boys go and stomp all over the girls in these competitions. Do you plan to make this a big issue in the campaign? And when you're talking to voters, does this often come up in your conversations?
8: It does. And I'll tell you, certainly on the Republican side, and I think there are a lot of independents and even Democrats who agree, look, this is not a 50-50 issue. This is not a 60-40 issue. I think in Minnesota, you may get a little more 70-30, 80-20. The point is, the majority of Minnesotans love hearing you say, let's get biological men out of women's sports. I don't even like having to attach the biological to that. Let's get men out of women's sports, period, the end. I mean, it's common sense. And I think common sense, Scott, is what people are yearning for. So, yes, we will continue to make this an issue. Dads and moms all over Minnesota are tired of this insanity, if you will.
6: That voice you're hearing, Michelle Tafoya, Republican candidate for the Senate in Minnesota. Michelle, this is your first run for public office. You've been on the campaign trail now for a few months. How do you like it so far? How's it going for you?
8: You know, this is there are peaks and valleys. There are ups and downs. It's really like kind of like being in a blender in some ways, you know, but it's for the most part, I love it, or I wouldn't have done it. But really, I'm not doing this for me, Scott, and I can't stress that enough. I've had a great career in sports broadcasting, which you referenced. I loved every minute of it. I just hung out with a few friends of mine from Sunday Night Football over the weekend. Loved every minute of it, cherish it, grateful for it. But it's time now to do something where I can actually serve and be of purpose. And Minnesota needs that so much, and they need it from a candidate who can win, and we can win.
6: One of the most exciting, common sense, conservative candidates in any state, anywhere in the country for 2026 is Michelle Tafoya. She's running for the Senate up in Minnesota, a state that is in sore need of common sense. Michelle, if people around the country want to find you, where do they get you on the internet?
8: MichelleTafoya.com. It's MichelleOneL and Tafoya. And I would say today, as you know, Scott, is the end of the quarter two. We're at a fundraising deadline, so if people want to help, today would be the day.
6: That's Michelle Tafoya in Minnesota. We take a break, and when we come back, we have new polling in the Senate races in Maine and Texas and on American Pride. Pollster Natalie Jackson joins us to discuss that right after this. Don't go anywhere.
23: Common sense for the American people. 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
24: And it's Tuesday, June the 30th, broadcasting live here from Ketchum, Idaho. Two great days of broadcasting from one of the most beautiful little towns in America. Talking politics now. We've got some fresh polling from two of the biggest Senate races in America, one in Maine and one in Texas, to break it down and give us a lay of the land. One of the best and most astute pollsters and commentators in the business, Natalie Jackson, joins us. She's been a columnist for National Journal, has a lot of political experience, and actually, Natalie, just launched today your own polling firm. Why don't we start there? Tell us about your new venture.
18: Well, thanks for having me. It's great to be here. So yes, I just launched my own firm. It's called Centerline Research and Strategy. And as the name indicates, it's not a partisan effort. It's really about where people need to come together and make decisions and come together and push progress. We don't have huge majorities in politics anymore to pass a bunch of legislation and, you know, particularly at the federal level. So when people are getting policy things across the line, you know, like this housing bill, it's bipartisan. Everyone has come together and agreed on something. And I'm interested in helping clients who are doing that in politics, in business. You know, it's a tough environment when you're in business right now. You know, you have to navigate the political atmosphere. So I am building out my business on, you know, people making policy pushes, people who just need help building a coalition with their audience to get support for something, people who need to know where their audience is before they make decisions. So that's what I'm up to these days.
24: Nat, tell us, if somebody wants to find you on the internet, you've launched all your website and a digital presence today. Where do we find you?
18: My website is centerliners.com. And you can also, I'm just Natalie at centerliners.com. you can reach out and find me there. I'm also on X at NatalieMJ10. And of course, you can find me on LinkedIn as well.
24: Now, that all sounds great, but I actually think the best thing about this is your logo. You showed me, I looked at your stuff. You've got a picture of an armadillo walking on a yellow line, which I assume you owe to your Texas roots. The only thing, what's the old saying? Remind me.
18: It's the Jim Hightower quote, and it's also the title of a book he wrote. There's nothing in the middle except yellow lines and dead armadillos. Except my armadillo is alive, to be clear.
24: He's alive for right now. We'll see what happens. All right, Nat, so you're an experienced pollster. You've been around campaigns and media polling, and there has been some polling on a couple of big races. Let's start up in Maine. The New York Times Siena poll has come out. They had Graham Plattner up just a couple of points on Susan Collins. Plattner in the polling was doing poorly with uneducated white voters. Isn't that the very subgroup that he's supposed to be representing in this campaign? What'd you make of this New York Times poll on Maine?
18: You know, none of it is really surprising, including the, you know, non-college white vote. You know, that's become a very Republican constituency. So, you know, the idea that you can bring in a Democrat that's talking to the left, you know, Graham Plattner is pitching his policies to the populist left. The idea that he would enter the race and just because he looks a little scruffy and talks a little tough, he's suddenly going to attract this group that's been trending Republican for more than 10 years now. That's just kind of fantasy land. You know, you've got to have more than that. Getting people to cross the aisle is a big deal. If these are committed Republicans, they're going to vote Republican, most likely.
24: The average Democrat strategist here would lead you to believe or tell you that if you can find someone and have them play act as part of the working class, that that will be enough to, I don't know, fool or dupe these working class voters, which I think you correctly state are moving towards the Republicans. But that just doesn't bear out in the polling. So here's my question. Given where this race stands today, given that Plattner is not showing any extra appeal among working class voters, despite the theory of this campaign, who would you rather be here right now, the Democrats or the Republicans in this Maine Senate race?
18: In this race, in this environment, I'd rather be the Democrats. Collins has a tough road, simply because Maine as a whole has been trending bluer. And she's escaped several times. She's been the lone conservative still getting elected statewide. So it's a big challenge. This is her first election since she put justices on the bench that helped overturn Roe v. Wade. You know, there are all those things that are going to play out in the campaign. At the same time, I'm not sure I'd love to be the Democrats either, because their candidate has a lot of baggage. And, you know, Plattner in these polls is underperforming what we call a generic Democrat, which just means if we put any Democrat up against any Republican, what does the vote look like? And in that case, the Democrat wins by like 10 points. Plattner versus Collins is only 2. So it's really, you know, calling this race a toss-up is very accurate right now.
24: All right, let's move down to Texas. There is some polling out today, I think, on the Texas Senate race that has this race tied at 47%. This is the Attorney General Ken Paxton taking on the Democrat James Tallarico. Now, in the governor's race down there, the incumbent Republican Abbott had a several points lead on his Democrat opponent. So let's talk Texas. You're from Texas. You've done some work down there. Would you rather be the Democrats or the Republicans, all things that you know today in the Lone Star State?
18: I'd always rather be the Republicans in Texas. I am something of a blue Texas skeptic. That said, this year, again, with the environment that's going to be pretty favorable to Democrats, they have a decent shot. You know, this poll shows a tie. In Texas, a lot of times the polls have overestimated

0: Because any slack off in Republican turnout in Texas could swing this race.
1: So I saw a note on here. Somebody was analyzing these polling results, and the note was that it didn't seem like independent voters, let's say non-Democrats, considered Tallarico to be overly radical on the left just yet. Now, we've spent a lot of time on this show going through a lot of his positions. I would sort of chalk that up to the fact that the advertising campaign really hasn't started yet. I mean, he's going to face tens of millions of dollars of advertising on some of the more, you know, egregious positions that I think we would all agree fairly exist outside of the mainstream in Texas. Is it your anticipation, I guess, then, that this race will be a pretty negative campaign and that the stuff that is laying out there on Tallarico is likely to be effective in bringing home Republicans who maybe they don't love Paxton, but they're never going to go for, you know, six genders, vegans, you know, a Christian who hates Christianity, you know, all the things we've heard about. My assumption is that's what's going to happen. Even the sort of the reluctant Republicans are just going to say no way to this.
0: This is going to be a pretty nasty campaign, because even if Tallarico himself doesn't go completely negative, which he may have to, outside groups will on his behalf. So there's going to be a ton of negative on Ken Paxton. We already saw a little bit of what that looks like in the primary. You know, Ken Paxton, we have already seen what Republicans are targeting with Tallarico. They're going to splash God is non-binary across everyone's screen, in everyone's mailer. You know, the idea that Tallarico would attract people because he's a Christian and he's a pastor was a nice idea. But the reality is that his version of Christianity and some of the things that he has said will be viewed as downright heretical to a lot of conservative Christians. And so, you know, that effect is being overplayed among hopeful Democrats. So, yeah, it's going to be a pretty rough.
1: Yeah, I agree with you. I think, I don't know, Tallarico to me is what a very liberal urban Democrat thinks would sell in Texas or some other, you know, middle America conservative state. But since they have no actual people in those friend circles, they don't actually know what might sell in Texas, but tend to agree. Negative race inbound. We got about a minute to go with Natalie Jackson, pollster and columnist for the National Journal. Let me read you a headline. American pride falls to 25-year record low. This is from Gallup. They put out their data yesterday. We've got a pride gap growing. Most Republicans, 70% of Republicans say they are extremely proud to be Americans. Only 14% of Democrats say the same thing. I'll give you the last word. What do you make of it?
0: You know, this slide among Democrats has been going on since about 2014, 2013. It actually predates Trump, although it did speed up under Trump. You know, you can kind of track it back to the start of the discussions about race in the country and the emergence of the Black Lives Matter movement. And there's this juxtaposition of being proud of the country and also knowing that we didn't get everything right at first. And Democrats haven't navigated that in a way that allows them to still be really proud Americans.
1: Yeah, it's a troubling gap on politics, but also I think a troubling gap on generations. If you look older, the older you are,
0: yes,
1: the more pride you have in America and these younger generations. Well, I think they've been taught to hate their country and to focus on its problems rather than its successes and achievements. Natalie Jackson is a great pollster. You can find her at centerliners.com. Centerline Research and Strategy, and she's a columnist for the National Journal. Natalie, thanks for making your debut on the Scott Jennings Show. We'll have you back soon. We take a break. More to come after this. Stay with us.
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15: Well, the president's got a banger of a Truth Social out there on the birthright citizenship ruling. I'll read it to you. I would like to congratulate President Xi and the great country of China on their massive birthright citizenship win, President Donald J. Trump. You know, when the man's right, he's right. We'll talk more about the Supreme Court later in the show. But joining us now is the author of the new hit book, The Making of the American Mind, which tells the story of how our Declaration of Independence was created and why it is one of the most important documents in our nation's history. Matthew Spaulding is here. Matthew, welcome into the Scott Jennings Show. Now, I'm seeing here that your book recently won the Intercollegiate Studies Institute Conservative Book of the Year. Congratulations. Tell us about it.
16: Thank you. Thank you. No, I appreciate it very much. Good timing helps, but good topic and good writers behind me like Thomas Jefferson. You know, we're going into this anniversary just in a matter of days. It's a great time to take advantage of that, this unique moment. You'll read about it, regain some of our history, remember things. What I find is that people have kind of forgotten what they don't know. I mean, so much of what we enjoy today, our freedoms, our prosperity, our liberty, our constitutional system, really goes back to what those guys did when they signed that declaration, which was a death warrant. And so recovering that is extremely important to our politics today. This is just isn't, you know, 18th century history, guys in breeches and tricornered hats. These are live questions. And our country is different. It's founded on a claim of human liberty, grounded in a certain understanding of what man is and all men being created equal. I mean, that's the engine that destroyed slavery. That's the engine that you know, freed so many people in the world. It's why all these immigrants want to come here. And you know, we have forgotten all of that, and it's a good time to go back and try to recover it. So, you know, it's I don't really engage with the academic debate, although I answer in many ways the popularizations of some of these arguments and some of the problems in that. What I try to do is tell its own story. It's just a great story, the Declaration. It was written right as they were being invaded. Washington was waiting for an invasion from the British that started happening on July 2nd, the exact moment of independence. And capturing that, and in the middle of all that, about to go to war with the greatest nation in the world, the most powerful nation in the world, they wrote that Declaration. And, you know, so we should take a moment and remember that. Read it. Read the whole thing. And make something of it.
15: Well, I'm glad you brought that up. Coming up in the next hour, I'm going to actually start a three-part series. I've broken it up into three chunks, and I'm going to read the Declaration on the show for the next 3 days. Everybody should read it. I mean, I agree with you. And even as I was recording it and going back through it, I'm thinking, man, these guys, they synthesized centuries of Western thought. They clearly laid out why they were upset. I mean, it was truly a masterpiece. But, you know, Matthew, some people today say, you know, these founding fathers were flawed. They were racists. They had a terrible idea that has ill-served the world, and we got to rip it all out root and branch. Right. How do you answer those criticisms today?
16: Two things. One is, you know, those arguments really go back to the progressives after the Civil War. And to be perfectly honest, they go back to John C. Calhoun and the positive defense of slavery, who said the Declaration was wrong. It was a lie. Look, we think in binary terms nowadays. This is not a perfect country. We make no claim that it's a perfect country. We're not perfect human beings. The question is whether you can be, you can have a set of principles, which are true, which you can aspire to, which you can live up to, and then go about trying to do that as best you can, often making mistakes. That's a different story. And it's a story that the modern, progressive left and many just can't fathom. Something existed that was bad, in this case slavery, which is barbaric, then it's all bad. You throw out the baby with the bathwater. That strikes me as just an insane way of thinking about politics. Politics is where we understand something, a principle of something, what's the right thing to do, what's true about man and about liberty, and then we go about trying to achieve it as best we can. That's the world of the founders. So, I mean, actually, we want to recover their way of thinking and go back to that as best as we can today, because, you know, we're going about this just wrong way. It's crazy. We're tearing things down. We're ripping up the past.
15: I couldn't agree with you more. The book is written by Dr. Matthew Spaulding from Hillsdale College. The book is called The Making of the American Mind, The Story of Our Declaration of Independence. This week is a great week to pick up this book as we head towards America 250. And good luck in front of Congress today, Dr. Spaulding. We take a break. More after this. It's Common Sense for the American People. Stay with us.
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15: We hold these truths to be self-evident. You know those opening words, but have you ever read the entire Declaration of Independence? Maybe you have, but what about your children, your friends? Scott Jennings here telling you that on July the 4th, my friends at Americans for Prosperity are encouraging all Americans to read through the Declaration of Independence. The Declaration reminds us that every person has inherent dignity, that our rights are unalienable, and that government exists to secure liberty, not to control our lives. Those aren't old ideas. They're the foundation of America, the greatest nation the earth has ever known. So this Independence Day, gather your family, your neighbors, or your friends, and read the Declaration together at the picnic or the beach or before the fireworks, and share what one principle means most to you and why. When we read the words that declared our freedom, we reconnect with what it means to be citizens of a self-governing republic. 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
23: NBC News Radio, I'm Scott Carr. The Supreme Court has rejected President Trump's effort to limit birthright citizenship. Alice Barr reports that turns back an executive order signed by President Trump on his first day back in office.
24: The president signed an executive order limiting that automatic citizenship, which is enshrined in the Constitution's 14th Amendment, to people who have at least one parent who is a U.S. citizen or a permanent resident. The order was immediately blocked and appealed up to the Supreme Court.
23: In another decision, the High Court upheld Idaho's and West Virginia's bans on transgender athletes in girls and women's sports.
24: Transgender students in West Virginia and Idaho had challenged bans in their states, but the High Court ruled those bans did not violate either the Constitution's Equal Protection Clause or Title IX protections against sex discrimination in education.
23: The High Court also ruled in favor of a Republican-backed challenge to campaign finance rules that had looked to restrict money spent by candidates in coordination with their political party. A large dome of heat's expanding and impacting millions this week in the eastern half of the country, and it's forecast to last well into the July 4th weekend. The dome will expand and intensify. Cities including Philadelphia, New York, Washington, D.C., and others could see triple-digit temperatures. The death toll in Venezuela has climbed to more than 1,700 following last week's powerful earthquakes. The effort to find survivors continues, though rescuers say they're pulling out more bodies, saying it's slowly turning into a recovery operation. The number of missing stands in the tens of thousands. The World Cup's round of 32 continues today with three games. In the day's first game, Norway defeated Ivory Coast 2-1 in Arlington, Texas. France is now taking on Sweden in New Jersey, with the winner set to play Paraguay on the 4th of July. And tonight, Mexico faces off against Ecuador in Mexico City. Scott Carr, NBC News Radio.
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1: A man allegedly assaults two people while holding a child. I'm Carson Evans. In Hannibal, a 24-hour hold was placed on Austin L. Beard after police say he violated an active order of protection and assaulted two people while holding a child. Officers responded Thursday to a domestic disturbance where Beard allegedly grabbed a protected party, charged her, and punched a man who intervened. Beard admitted striking the witness and chest bumping the protected party while holding the child. Police say he's been living at the protected address despite the protection order. A Moberly man is charged after police say he assaulted a woman during a disturbance at a local home. According to the probable cause statement, Stephen Edwards struck the victim multiple times, leaving visible injuries. Officers say the woman reported being hit in the face and head before escaping to call for help. Police documented bruising and swelling consistent with her account. Edwards was taken into custody and charged with domestic assault. The case is being handled in Randolph County, and a bond hearing is pending. Today's National Day requires a bit of patience. Bree Tennis with what you need to do.
2: Today is National Meteor Watch Day, which means you have to wait until tonight to participate. But there is a payoff. Shiny things flying in the sky. Ancient civilizations believed meteors or shooting stars were the heavens, opening up to hear wishes. But truth be told, NASA says meteors are really just space debris. But a wish couldn't hurt. Wait for it to get dark and look up. And on any given night, you'll see about one every 10 minutes. I'm Bree Tennis.
1: 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In Huntsville, a 44-year-old Tier 3 sex offender, Kenneth D. Keene, was arrested on June 26th after deputies say he falsely registered a residence he was not allowed to live at. According to the probable cause statement, Keene changed his address on June 16th, despite homeowners telling him that he could not reside there. Investigators found he never lived at the property and was later reported to be in Santa Fe, Missouri. Records show Keene has two prior convictions for failing to register. And in Independence, a Missouri fifth grader has raised enough money to erase his entire school's lunch debt, helping dozens of classmates and earning statewide praise after the district highlighted his project. For news at CentralMoInfo.com, I'm Carson Evans.
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8: Fighting for free speech, Western civilization, and delivering common sense for the American people. 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
15: All right, back at it here on Tuesday, June the 30th. Quick check of the headlines. Congressman Tom Keene Jr., the New Jersey Republican, who has been absent from Congress for over 100 days, came back to Washington and said today that his lengthy absence and hospitalization had been to treat depression. Here's a quote. Several months ago, I entered the hospital for some testing. I was given the diagnosis of depression. He said it's hard to understand how powerful the illness can be. He's 57 years old. He's seeking a third term in a very competitive district. He's missed more than 100 votes since he was last seen in public in March, but he's back in Washington and back on the job now. National Public Radio erroneously reported this morning that Justice Samuel Alito was retiring just after the decisions were published. NPR put out a story written by Nina Totenberg, their Supreme Court reporter, that Alito was stepping down. Only trouble is he's not stepping down. They had to retract the story, but it, of course, rocketed around the world. One other thing on the court, you've heard about today's rulings. They've also agreed to hear whether the Constitution ensures Americans have a right to possess AR-15s and similar style firearms. So those arguments will be made and decisions coming next year from the Supreme Court. Now, as you know, I'm out in Idaho thanks to the Sun Valley Policy Forum, which is an organization that brings together leaders across business, government, science, the arts, and philanthropy to tackle huge issues around all sorts of topics, food, energy, climate, and nature. And we are now joined by the forum's president, Christina Culver. Christina, I'm so glad to be here, and thank you for stopping by the show, and thank you for this invitation. This is marvelous.
9: We love having you here. You gave a great talk yesterday about preserving liberty and Western civilization. It was really resounding. I think it was a clarion call to our audience. We have a big sold-out audience this week. We have 3 days of conference that is all around convening great thinkers and leaders to share their ideas and for our American community to get more informed, connected. So you're a great advisor to everyone here, helping them think through how to talk about these ideas.
15: A couple of things strike me about the Sun Valley Policy Forum. Number one, you're holding it in one of the most beautiful places in America. I mean, Ketchum, Idaho is just amazing. And it really, I think it's emerging as a destination for the biggest thinkers in our politics, people who kind of a destination for a big speech, you know, somebody with a big idea. I think oftentimes people think of Aspen, you know, when they think of these kinds of things. But to me, the Sun Valley Policy Forum, for those of us, you know, on the right, center right thinkers, I think Sun Valley may be the new destination.
9: Well, it is. Sun Valley is a great, iconic American community. It's a destination for winter and for summer for families who want to come here and rest and have fun. And what we have discovered is that this is the place where people build things and employ people. It's great Americans who have run companies that are the backbone of our country. And so they are our clarion call audience who wants to get together. We think it's a perfect place to convene these great leaders. And we also see that there's an opportunity for our next generation of leaders, future presidents, people who want to run for office, people who want to share their ideas and test out new ideas. This morning, we just spent time just talking about Idaho's plan and destination to make this the great nuclear state.
15: Mm. I'm looking at the sessions that you held just yesterday. I mean, you covered the waterfront. You had sessions on the Supreme Court and the American experiment with Ilya Shapiro, who is a great thinker. You talked about the wildfire crisis. You had Governor Little here from Idaho in for a lunch. You talked about the rise of urban socialism and what it means for the nation with Rahen Salon from the Manhattan Institute. You talked about the issues going on in California and how they could possibly get back to prosperity. I mean, you go down the list here. We also had Andrew Robertson to talk about British politics. I mean, if you're sort of concerned about the state of public and political affairs in America and throughout the West,
10: That's what you've built here at this forum, a way to talk about that with really the highest level people in our public affairs.
9: Well, that's right. This is a great combination of hot topics going on in America. We want it to be about the future, innovation, the integrity of this country, highlight great leaders, and make that a really great story for people to learn and better understand how to take this back to their boardrooms, to their homes, their dinner tables. And I think we're really doing a great job at that. I think that our counterparts, like in Aspen, I'd say if you're there sponsoring that, they're talking about regulation, they're talking about big government, they're talking about globalism, they're talking about the subjects that really, I think, quite frankly, put handcuffs on great industry. And we're here to talk about America flourishing. And our next session is going to be about reindustrialization and bringing jobs back to America.
10: Tonight you've got a speech from General Petraeus, and he's going to meet with your attendees. And you also are screening this new movie called Young Washington. What I've experienced here, frankly, is a whole bunch of people who love America, yeah, who want to protect America, yeah, and who think the American founding was fundamentally a good thing.
9: Right.
10: And in a lot of American politics right now, we hear people talking down about America. Everybody here is talking America up.
9: Well, one of the things that I like to say a lot is we would not be sitting in this room if it weren't for our ancestors. Whenever they came to this country, they fought, they bled out, they have tons of grit and integrity. And that is what this film Young Washington is about. It actually is a reminder to a young Americans that these were really young people. They were in their 20s when they fought to defend and build our country. And that's what we want to show, is that grit and resilience of this country that makes it something special. Max Nicias was here this morning. He talked about the immigrant covenant, what that means for hard work and dedication and appreciation of this country. And if you come to this country and you become part of the American dream, it is going to give back to you in spades, and you're going to be part of, again, the American flourishing.
10: Christina Culver is the president of the Sun Valley Policy Forum. Christina, you and I have a bit of a shared history. We worked together in the Bush 43 administration.
9: That's right.
10: We're sort of fellow travelers, and as we think about the world from our center-right or conservative perspective, I'm very proud of what you're building here, because I think a lot of times conservatives feel like they don't have gathering places where the big thinkers and the big ideas can come and be fully aired. I mean, oftentimes you're doing this along with people who are constantly trying to tear you down. And what I sensed out here are people who are builders, who are thinking about the future of how to build this country. That's sort of a refreshing attitude for a policy conference.
9: It is. There's nothing really like it in America. We spent some time thinking about this after, quite frankly, the 2016 election. This is our fifth year, and so we've been spending time perfecting this so that we can be the platform for all the great industry and policy leaders to come here and convene. And there's just nothing like it. And it's something we're really proud of. And we have a great team of young conservatives and just who are really want to be part of the movement and want to be, like you said, builders. They want to see this, and we want to make this an opportunity for young scholars. And we have a great intern program. We have a lot of opportunity for young people to come to work and build the Sun Valley Policy Forum. I will add that we are also in Washington, D.C. and New York, and we're also possibly even going to be doing work in L.A. just to be able to help extend the idea that freedom isn't free, that we need to invest in what we do, and we need to be vigilant about preserving the West.
10: All right. The organization is Sun Valley Policy Forum. The president is Christina Culver, who you're hearing here on the Scott Jennings Show. We're currently attending the Summer Institute. If you want to find out more about the Sun Valley Policy Forum and the other events they have and how you could get involved with this organization, go to svpolicyforum.org. It comes with my highest recommendation. If you want to do something fun and go to a beautiful place, come to Sun Valley, come to Ketchum, Idaho, meet Christina, and hook up with a Sun Valley Policy Forum. You won't regret it. Christina, thank you so much for this invitation, and thanks for spending some time with us.
9: Thanks, and I hope we can have you back again.
10: Looking forward to it. All right, let's talk about Medicare for just one moment. If you or someone you love is on Medicare, you know that it's designed to be confusing. It is a mess. You get these mailers, you get the robocalls, And I decided, you know what? I'm going to do something about this. I'm going to partner with a company that helps you cut through all the clutter. I needed to do it because my parents just became Medicare eligible, and I wanted to know the answer to a simple question. Are they on the right plan? And here's what happened. In just a few minutes, we found out that my dad was on the right plan, but he needed a new primary care physician, and they helped him get that. They were kind of a concierge. My mom, they helped her figure out how to save $600 a year. These guys at Chapter can do the same thing for you. You dial #250 on your phone, and you say Medicare plan. It's a free call, no pressure. 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Am I on the right plan when it comes to Medicare? 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Dial #250. You will not regret this call. When we come back, I begin reading the Declaration of Independence right after this on the Scott Jennings Show.
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0: Welcome back to the Scott Jennings Show, and thank you for listening, especially this week. We're celebrating America's 250th birthday this week. I'm honored to be out west this week. I'm attending the opening of the Teddy Roosevelt Presidential Library in Medora, North Dakota, and also going down to Mount Rushmore for the 4th of July. I'm really honored to be at these amazing events as we celebrate the greatest nation that has ever been devised. And one of the things we've been doing, if you've been listening to the show, is partnering with our friends at Americans for Prosperity on this project where they are asking people to read out loud the Declaration of Independence. Have you ever read it out loud? If you haven't, you should. And I was thinking to myself, you know, I'm asking everybody to read it out loud. I think I'm going to read it out loud, and I'm going to bring it to you here on Common Sense for the American people. If you want to sign up and be part of this project, by the way, go to a250toolkit.com/Scott. So let's break it up into three chunks. We'll start today and we'll do one each of the next 3 days. Ladies and gentlemen, here on the Scott Jennings Show, we bring you part one of the Declaration of Independence. When in the course of human events, it becomes necessary for one people to dissolve the political bands which have connected them with another, and to assume among the powers of the earth the separate and equal station to which the laws of nature and of nature's God entitle them, a decent respect to the opinions of mankind requires that they should declare the causes which impel them to the separation. We hold these truths to be self-evident, that all men are created equal, that they are endowed by their Creator with certain unalienable rights, that among these our life, liberty, and the pursuit of happiness. That to secure these rights, governments are instituted among men, deriving their just powers from the consent of the governed. That whenever any form of government becomes destructive to these ends, it is the right of the people to alter or abolish it and to institute new government, laying its foundation on such principles and organizing its powers in such form as to them shall seem most likely to affect their safety and happiness. Prudence, indeed, will dictate that governments long established should not be changed for light and transient causes. And accordingly, all experiences have shown that mankind are more disposed to suffer while evils are sufferable than to right themselves by abolishing the forms to which they are accustomed. But when a long train of abuses and usurpations, pursuing invariably the same object, evinces a design to reduce them under absolute despotism, it is their right, it is their duty to throw off such government and to provide new guards for their future security. Such has been the patient sufferance of these colonies, and such is now the necessity which constrains them to alter their former systems of government. The history of the present King of Great Britain is a history of repeated injuries and usurpations, all having in direct object the establishment of an absolute tyranny over these states. To prove this, let facts be submitted to a candid world. That is part one of our reading of the Declaration of Independence here on the Scott Jennings Show. Right there at the end of the first part, they say, let facts be submitted to a candid world. And tomorrow, we're going to bring you those facts. Part two of the Declaration is, of course, listing out all the things that the King of Great Britain had done to attract the ire and the exasperation of our founding fathers. But you know, when you read these words out loud, when you remember how our country was founded, when you remember the spirit, when you remember what all of these great men did to declare independence, to launch this country, to fight the war, to give us all 250 years later what we have today, it is the least we can do to celebrate this every 4th of July. It is the least we can do to mark this 250th anniversary in different ways by reading their words, by shooting off fireworks, by gathering with friends and family. If you are gathering with friends and family, read the Declaration out loud to each other. Discuss it. Go to a250toolkit.com/Scott. Be part of all of the ways that Americans for Prosperity have conceived of to celebrate America 250. That's what I'm doing, and we're so honored to bring these words to you. We'll take a break and do more Scott Jennings Show right after this. Stay with us.
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0: It is Tuesday, June the 30th. We are in the week of America 250. And right now, we are fighting for the next 250 years. It is a fight for the future of this country. It is a fight for the future of Western civilization. As we see democratic socialism, they call it, we call it communism, spreading in cities across this country, including New York City, where the biggest enabler of this is Zoran Mamdani and all of his endorsed candidates. They did well in the primaries there in New York a few days ago. There's another Democratic enabler in the state of New York, a socialist enabler, a communist enabler. Her name's Kathy Hochul. She's the governor, and she is up for re-election this year. But she has an opponent, and he is well equipped to strike a blow for America and for the West. His name is Bruce Blakeman. Listen to this in Cut 6.
14: If you have high taxes, businesses are going to move out of the state. We have lost hundreds of thousands of people in the last couple years. There's less opportunity because of her. She says New York is unaffordable. Well, you've been governor for 5 years. What have you done about it? So when I become governor, that stops. We're going to put New Yorkers first. If you got more money in your pocket, that means you got more choices. And if you have more choices, that means you're freer.
0: That voice is Bruce Blakeman, the Nassau County executive, the Republican nominee for governor, and he joins us live to discuss the campaign. Bruce, welcome into the Scott Jennings Show.
15: Thanks so much, Scott. It's great to be with you.
0: Well, we're glad to have you, and we're watching your campaign with interest because New York seems to be ground zero for these socialists, these communists, these anti-American, anti-Western radicals, and you're on the ballot this year fighting the entire machine. Tell us about the campaign. Can a Republican win for governor in New York?
15: Well, you know, 4 years ago, Lee Zeldin came very close. And now we have Kathy Hochul's report card of 4 years as governor. It's completely unaffordable in New York State, and it's because of her. We are the most overtaxed state in the United States of America. Our economic development is number 50 out of 50 states. Our electric bills are 70% higher than the national average because of the green energy scam. They're releasing prisoners into our communities. There's open borders here. It's a sanctuary state. Kathy Hochul has given billions of dollars to people who aren't New Yorkers. They're not Americans. And everybody's miserable under Kathy Hochul. She's aligned herself with Zohran Mamdani, an anti-American communist, a virulent anti-Semite. That all ends on January 1st when I become governor.
0: Now, Bruce, you are currently the Nassau County executive, and that's on Long Island, and you helped turn Nassau County into a red county. It had voted Democrat since 1992, but it flipped to voting Republican in 2024. How did you do it? Can you replicate that in other blue pockets in New York?
15: Yeah, well, you know, Scott, there's 110,000 more Democrats in my county. My county's larger than eight states in population. We're on the border of New York City. And I ran on a very, very, very simple platform. Cut taxes, keep costs down, and have safer communities. So U.S. News and World Report has named my county the safest county in America. Not in New York, in America. I've hired close to 1,000 new law enforcement professionals. We have a comprehensive agreement with ICE. We've removed 2,000 illegal migrants with criminal records from my county. I've done this all with no tax increase. As a matter of fact, I cut a $150 million tax increase from my predecessor. We've gotten four budget surpluses and seven bond upgrades, which is unprecedented. I can do for New York State what I've done for my county, which is now one of the most prosperous counties and the safest counties in America. And that's by using the tools and the values that my parents and grandparents taught me, American values. Keep our community safe. Make sure that you keep taxes down so people can have more money in their pocket so they can make choices about how they want to spend their money rather than government. And I believe in the Judeo-Christian work ethic. I believe in capitalism. Prosperity makes you more, makes it more affordable, not taxing people, not a free bus ride, which quite frankly they promised but never gave to New Yorkers. As a matter of fact, right after Election Day, they increased the bus fares. These people are liars. They'll say anything to get elected. And we need a governor that's going to put a check on Zohran Mamdani and stop Kathy Hochul's failed policies.
0: Bruce Blakeman running for governor of New York. He's the Republican, and he's also the Nassau County executive. Bruce, I want you to talk about what's going on in New York and in New York City as it relates to sanctuary policies, the use of taxpayer dollars to give massive amounts of benefits to illegal aliens that are in New York. You have American citizens and American taxpayers paying for all sorts of nonsense, and that includes coddling and taking care of violent criminals that have come into our country illegally. Is this going to be a big part of your campaign? I think our listeners nationally need to know just how bad and acute this crisis is in New York.
15: Well, it is a crisis. It's very dangerous. So basically, we have spent, under Kathy Hochul, over $8.5 billion of our taxpayer money on illegal migrants. They come to New York like a magnet to steal because they get free housing, free transportation, free food, and a free cell phone. They get more than New York citizens get because Kathy Hochul wants to bring them here to New York. She tries to sign them up for driver's licenses and then ask them if they want to register to vote. It's a whole scam, and we need a strong voice. We need somebody who will fight them, and I'm up for the fight, Scott. I will tell you right now, I'm fighting for my kids and my grandkids. This is not the New York that my parents, who were both World War II veterans, my mother joined the Army. They fought for me, my brother, and my three sisters, and now we got to fight for our kids and our grandkids because Zohran Mamdani, Kathy Hochul, Brad Lander, this crazy person, Chevalier, these people don't have American values. They want to destroy the fabric of America. And this is July 4th coming up. We have 250 years of having the most prosperous, the freest country in the world. We should be celebrating our values, and yet we have people in New York that have un-American values. They hate America. They're not the type of immigrants that came over and loved America. They kissed the ground when they got here. They wanted to work. They wanted to learn the language. They wanted to be assimilated. That's why I am fighting the good fight here in New York, and we will win because each and every day, Democrats, common sense Democrats, independent voters are coming up to me and saying, we've had enough. These people are crazy. We didn't buy into this, and they're supporting my campaign.
0: Now, you referenced being a check on Mamdani, the socialist communist mayor of New York City, and I think that extends, Bruce, to being a check on some of these candidates that he's endorsed, some of these people that he's helping go to the United States Congress. You mentioned one of them, Chevalier.

0: the bounds of anything they've ever signed up for Democrats in the past. Can you get them into your campaign? I would think maybe yes.
1: So, Scott, let me give you an example. Every day they come up to me, but yesterday was very poignant. A 65-year-old woman, a Democrat, came up to me. She said, "Mr. Blakeman, I have never voted Republican in my life. I am voting for you. My party is crazy. I don't recognize this party." She said, "I love John F. Kennedy. I love Daniel Patrick Moynihan." She supported Bill Clinton. Bill Clinton couldn't get elected in this Democratic Party because he's not weird enough, because he's not an un-American guy. I have philosophical differences with Bill Clinton, but he loves America. I truly believe that. These Democrats hate America. They hate our values. And this is a war that we have to win for our kids and our grandkids.
0: Bruce Blakeman is running for governor of New York against Kathy Hochul. Bruce, I also want to ask you about criminal justice issues. Hochul and the rest of the Democrats in New York have sort of fallen in with this idea that violent criminals need to be coddled and taken care of, and the victims need to be ignored or blamed or cast to the side. Will you be a governor that the police can support? Will you be a governor that crime victims can say, "This guy has my back"? Because they don't have that right now in New York, I don't think.
1: Well, I've hired close to 1,000 new law enforcement professionals. I have the safest county in America, according to U.S. News and World Report. I love my cops, and my cops love me. And I can tell you right now, people are craving for safer communities. And Kathy Hochul is the most pro-criminal governor in the United States of America. We have cashless bail, which is nothing more than a revolving door of criminality. We have raised the age where now we have adult criminals recruiting people that are young teenagers, because there's no consequences, to commit crimes and deal in drugs. And also the HALT Act, which is now putting the prisoners in charge of our prisons in New York State. It ends, the lunacy ends on day one. On day one, we will no longer be a sanctuary state, and we will back the blue, and I will enforce the laws of the state of New York.
0: All right, Bruce Blakeman is the Republican running for governor against Kathy Hochul in New York. And Bruce, we got people all over the country paying attention to what's going on in New York. If they want to help you or learn more about your campaign, where do we find you on the internet?
1: Go to BlakemanForNewYork.com, BlakemanForNewYork.com. We're also on Facebook, Instagram, Truth Social, X. Look us up. I think you'll love our message. We could use some help, and we have to all get in this fight, especially this week, 4th of July, the 250th anniversary of our beloved country.
0: All right, Bruce Blakeman, the only pro-America, pro-Western civilization candidate for governor of New York. I encourage you to check him out. Bruce, thanks for coming on the show today.
1: God bless you. Thank you so much, Scott.
0: All right. See you soon, my friend. All right. I want to talk to you once more about Medicare. I'm bringing this up a lot because I feel so strongly about it. Medicare is a mess. It is confusing. And if you're helping your relatives, like your parents, like I am, navigate it, or you yourself are navigating Medicare, you know, this thing's a mess. And it's designed to be opaque, and it's designed for you to sit around and wonder, am I on the right plan? I mean, that's ultimately what you need to know. Am I on the right plan? I'm partnering with a company called Chapter, personally partnering, and I'm going to tell you why in a minute, because they can help you cut through all the clutter. My parents are on Medicare. I wanted to find out, are they on the right plan? So I put them on the phone with Chapter. These are advisors. These are live people. You answer a few questions. It takes just a few minutes. And they tell you point blank, yes or no, you're on the right plan. For my dad, he was on the right plan. But I tell you, he needed a new primary care physician. 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You won't regret it. Home stretch of the Scott Jennings Show coming up after this. Stay with us.

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6: Hi, I'm Connie Britton, and I want to share with you the experience of Donna in Washington. She writes, "I got injured about 5 years ago. I was let go when, because of the injury, I couldn't keep up with my schedule. I've tried to find other work, but I'm 68 now. No one wants to hire someone that old. This week is tough, though, because I had to get my tooth fixed. So I only have $10 in my checking account. But it will be okay. 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

0: America's favorite pundit. It's Scott Jennings.
1: We are celebrating the spirit of America 250 here on the Scott Jennings Show. We'll be doing that all week. I hope you are as well. And as you know, for 250 years, America has been a beacon of hope for people across the world. And while some radicals want to erase everything that is great about America, people who have the opportunity to move here and escape totalitarianism and communism, well, they don't feel the same way. They love America. And joining us now is one of those immigrants who years ago escaped the Maduro regime, who branded him a terrorist. Franklin Camargo is our guest here on the Scott Jennings Show. Franklin, welcome in.
2: Thank you for having me. Happy to be here.
1: Yeah. Franklin, tell us your story. It's fascinating, and let's start there.
2: Yes, I was born and raised in Venezuela, but a trip to the United States when I was only 6 years old changed my life forever. I didn't know anything about politics. I didn't understand economics, but even though the situation in Venezuela was getting worse because of socialism, my parents, through honest hard work, took me to a vacation here. And again, I didn't know anything about politics, but I knew I was witnessing something different. The technology, the cars, even the grocery stores. I couldn't believe the variety of Oreos that I was looking at as a kid. And that desire of living in a free country and admiring America started right there. And then when I did politics in Venezuela, I was accused of being a terrorist by the Maduro regime. But the American dream is so real that just a few months ago, this person that was accused of being a terrorist by Maduro testified before Congress in favor of the Operation Absolute Resolve, the operation that captured a real terrorist, Nicolas Maduro. So that is the American dream, even though Jasmine Crockett didn't like what I had to say.
1: Franklin, when you see Democratic candidates now embracing the word socialism and even communism as they campaign to represent various jurisdictions in America, knowing what you know, how does it make you feel? You must be in shock to hear American political candidates saying, socialism, it's great, let's all try it, because you know better.
2: It's very scary, because when I made it to the U.S., it was a difficult situation for me, and I made it here legally, of course, because I had just been accused of being a terrorist in my country. But for the first time, I was able to live in a free country. But then sooner, I realized that there is a political movement, there is a political platform in this country, the greatest country on earth, that is promoting the same policies that destroyed Venezuela. Venezuela is a great example because it has the largest oil reserves, and it's also a country that used to be the richest in Latin America. So when you hear people say, no, we could try socialism, we're not going to be like Cuba, we're not going to be like Venezuela. Venezuelans used to say 25, 30 years ago that they were not going to be like Cuba. Well, they are like Cuba, or maybe sometimes even worse. So, of course, it's scary to look at Mamdani, to look at Ilhan Omar, people who are quoting Marx, people who are promoting the same policies that have been tried over time. And it doesn't matter the culture, it doesn't matter the country, it doesn't matter the year, it only delivers misery.
1: Franklin Camargo is our guest. Franklin, you are affiliated with our friends over at PragerU, and they are providing you with a platform to go out and really tell your story and to educate people about the dangers of embracing socialism. Tell us about your affiliation with PragerU, and where can we find some of your content that you're making for PragerU?
2: Yes, it's the privilege of my life. This country saved my life. I'm not going to be able to pay it back exactly, but I'm going to try my best. And by doing so, I'm promoting American values. The reason why America is the greatest country on earth is because of values. It's not about ethnicity or race. It's not just about natural resources or geography, even though this is a beautiful, amazing, precious country. It's about values, the values that founded this nation. So I'm promoting American values. And I'm going to Hispanic media, to Univision, to Telemundo, to debate Democrats, to debate leftists, because everyone, it doesn't matter if they're Hispanics, if they're whites, if they're blacks, everyone needs to understand that this is the greatest nation on earth. And we're even doing that when we welcome legal immigrants. You probably know this story about the South African refugees that are being discriminated against in South Africa for being white. We're welcoming some of them, some refugees, and we're providing a pre-review content, the Declaration of Independence as well, the Constitution, an American flag, because they need to embrace American values. For immigration to work, it has to be good for America. And in yes. order to be successful for America, immigrants need to embrace American values. If you don't want to embrace American values, go back to your country.
1: And Franklin, that is what is great about your story, the embrace of America and American values. Thanks for telling it here on the Scott Jennings Show. We're done for the day. Next time you hear from me, I'll be at the Teddy Roosevelt Presidential Library in North Dakota. See you then.
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8: NBC News Radio, I'm Scott Carr. The Strait of Hormuz is seeing shipping traffic start to rebound. This after an exchange of strikes between the U.S. and Iran. The maritime tracking firm Kepler says 40 vessels made it through the strait Monday, 24 ships on Sunday, and 39 ships made it through Saturday. The U.S. and Iran have agreed to stand down for the time being and allow safe passage through the waterway. The Supreme Court's term has ended after issuing major decisions today. In a loss for President Trump, the High Court rejected his effort to limit birthright citizenship, turning back an executive order Trump made on his first day back in office that looked to restrict the right to children with at least one parent who is a citizen or has permanent legal status. In another decision, the High Court upheld Idaho's and West Virginia's bans on transgender athletes in girls and women's sports. A major heat dome is expanding and impacting millions this week in the eastern half of the country. It's forecast to last well into the July 4th weekend. Forecasters say the dome will expand and intensify. Cities including Philadelphia, New York, Washington, D.C., and others could see triple-digit temperatures. In New York, officials are preparing for a code red heat emergency on Wednesday.
7: Mayor Zoran Mamdani says temperatures will reach dangerous levels.
9: Temperatures will climb into the high 90s. And triple digits. With humidity, it will feel even hotter, with a heat index that could peak around 112 degrees.
7: The mayor is urging New Yorkers to be ready with a heat plan and to check in on neighbors. In New York, I'm Lizzie Radabali.
8: In Colorado, primary election polls will close soon. At a U.S. Senate race, incumbent John Hickenlooper is in a tight contest with progressive State Senator Julie Gonzalez, while 15-term Democratic Congresswoman Diana DeGette is facing a stiff challenge from Democratic Socialist Malat Kiros. Scott Carr, NBC News Radio.
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11: A Morgan County couple faces child endangerment charges. I'm Carson Evans. A Versailles couple faces charges after police say a toddler was found wandering the streets wearing only a dirty, overfilled diaper and a t-shirt. Officers traced the child to a nearby trailer where they found another crying child being guarded by an aggressive dog. Family Services took custody of both children. Police arrested 37-year-old Matthew Yoder, who they say resisted handcuffing, and later arrested 39-year-old Ashley Franklin. Court documents describe dog feces throughout the home, moldy food, and bugs. Yoder and Franklin each face two counts of first-degree child endangerment. Yoder also faces a resisting charge. An Adair County jury has convicted 69-year-old Roger Manchester of Kirksville on child enticement and attempted sexual misconduct involving a child under 15. Investigators say he sent vulgar messages and explicit photos to someone he believed was a 13-year-old girl who was actually an undercover detective. Manchester later arrived at a planned meeting spot where officers arrested him. Jurors deliberated about an hour before returning a guilty verdict. The jury recommended 15 years on the first count and 1 year on the second. Sentencing is set for August 25th. A Medicare pilot plan will now cover most prescribed GLP-1s, Tammy Trujillo reports.
12: The Medicare GLP-1 Bridge Program launches July 1st, and participants must meet certain criteria, like height and weight, and have comorbidities. Copay is $50 per month for a 30-day supply. The program will run through next year. I'm Tammy Trujillo.
11: 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Casey's General Store plans to grow by at least 400 stores over the next 3 years as the company expands beyond its traditional Midwest footprint. Leaders say Casey's is exploring additional growth in states like Texas, where discussions are underway for a fourth distribution center. Casey's added more than 500 stores over the past 3 years and remains the nation's third largest convenience store retailer. And Kansas City's Union Station welcomed thousands of visitors for its summer exhibit celebrating America's 250th birthday. It features interactive displays, family activities, and historic artifacts that organizers say drew one of the largest seasonal crowds in recent years. For news at CentralMoInfo.com, I'm Carson Evans.
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18: Hello, everybody. Welcome to America at Night. My name is Josh Gilbert, filling in for McGraw-Milhaven. He is off this week. I was in yesterday. I'm in again tonight. So thank you so much for having me as McGraw gets a well-earned vacation. He's going back to the east, going back east, East Coast. He's a Long Island boy, and he's back in Long Island. So hats off to McGraw. Have a wonderful Independence Day week and weekend. That is coming up. And I'll tell you what's coming up on this show. In just a couple seconds, we're going to talk to a professor about what happened on Capitol Hill. I guess it's Capitol Hill. It's just a couple yards away at the Supreme Court. Big day at the Supreme Court today. We'll talk about it in just a second. In the hour, the second part of this hour, Eric Dolash, he's the founder and president of Veteran Flagpole Initiative. That'll be an interesting conversation. And what are your thoughts on the flag? We'll talk about that. In the second hour, a chat with Ernie Isley. He is with the Isley brothers, the other half of the Isley brothers, Ronald and Ernie Isley. They have spent seven decades making music, and we get a chance to chat with Ernie, who was there for just about every single second of it. And then in the third hour, as always, we will take your phone calls. 1-844-2-McGraw, 1-844-262-4729. That is the number for the text messages. That is the number for the phones. And you can call right now and leave a voicemail, and we'll get to it in the third hour as we get to it. Now, Professor Ilya Solman is a professor of law at the George Mason University and a member of the Advisory Council for the Society for the Rule of Law. And we had a big day at the Supreme Court yesterday. We had an even bigger day today. And, Professor, I want to thank you for coming on the show and welcome you.
19: Thank you very much for having me.
18: Now, we all think we know what the law is, right? We all think that the birthright citizenship, if you're born in this country, you are a citizen, and we go so far as to do that thing. We're like, well, what if you're flying over United States airspace and you have a baby on the plane? Is that baby a United States citizen? But there's more to this constitutional amendment than we even know about. So what was the argument today, and what did the Supremes rule?
19: Yeah, so what you just said is the simple summary of it was actually pretty close to the truth, that what the 14th Amendment says in the Citizenship Clause is that anyone born in the United States on U.S. territory is a U.S. citizen so long as they're, quote, subject to the jurisdiction of the United States. And the Supreme Court basically said that that means more or less what you think it means, that so long as you're born in the United States and you're subject to U.S. law, that is, if you commit a crime, you can be prosecuted for it. If you commit some kind of civil offense, you can be sued and so on, that then your children, if born in the United States, are U.S. citizens. Now, there are rare exceptions where people are born in the United States, but they're not subject to U.S. law, such as, for example, children of diplomats who have diplomatic immunity, but those are rare, unusual cases. And the Supreme Court rightly rejected the Trump administration's argument that children of undocumented immigrants and children of people who are here on temporary visas are somehow not subject to the jurisdiction of the United States because they pretty obviously are. Now, the Trump administration and supporters had a number of different arguments trying to deny the obvious here. But none of those arguments actually worked, and all of them were rejected by the Supreme Court majority. Interestingly, even the dissenting justices, most of them had trouble fully accepting these arguments, and they only accepted them partially.
18: So, Yeah, well, let's go back to it. You don't get a Supreme Court case unless there is a challenge to this law. So what was the argument that the Trump administration was making? Did they actually throw out an executive order and try to do this? Or was this more of a, hey, we're going to try to do this. Let's run it up the Supreme Court and see what they say.
19: So Trump, as soon as he returned to power last year, issued an executive order where he said, beginning in February of 2025, all children born in the United States to undocumented immigrants or to people here on temporary visas are not entitled to birthright citizenship. A variety of different groups, state governments, immigrant rights advocates, and others filed lawsuits challenging this. Every single lower court that addressed the issue ruled against the administration. Eventually, the Trump administration appealed the case to the Supreme Court. The Supreme Court decided to hear it. And that's what led to the decision that was announced today.
18: So when they throw out an executive order like that, is it immediately stopped or is my here's my legalese. Is it immediately stayed and they just kind of pause it while the courts do their thing? Or did they start actually mobilizing to try to? This would have been thousands, millions of people.
19: So what happened is, if I remember correctly, they said the order would start to take effect something like approximately 30 days after it was issued. But before then, people went to court to challenge the legality of the order. And to make a long story short, courts issued injunctions blocking implementation of the order. There was much litigation over the appropriate scope of that injunction, which resulted in its own Supreme Court decision last year in Casa v. Trump, which we can talk about if you're interested. But basically, while the Trump administration would have liked to implement the order, they never actually got the chance to do so because it was blocked by judicial lower court orders, which the Supreme Court ultimately did not disturb.
18: Now, I hate to talk about the Supreme Court in terms of conservatives and liberals. I'd rather talk to them about, you know, originalists or textualists or the way they read the laws. Because the law is not associated with any political party. And you would like to think that the judges, the nine judges up there, are reading the laws and interpreting them according to the Constitution. But that being said, there are conservative lawyers, there are conservative judges, there are liberal judges out there. Where do you stand personally when it comes to reading the law? And does that matter to say, you know, I'm a conservative and I agreed with this, or I'm a liberal and I disagreed with that?
19: So speaking just about me personally, I'm not a conservative or a liberal. I'm a libertarian, but I think today's decision was correct for mostly the reasons the majority stated, plus actually some additional reasons that they could have gotten into, but mostly didn't. It would be a mistake to say, well, people's political views, you know, never influence their views on legal and constitutional issues. Obviously, they sometimes do, but it's notable that in today's majority, we had both conservative and liberal justices.
18: It was 6-3, and who was in the majority and who was in the dissent?
19: So in the majority were all three liberal justices, plus Chief Justice Roberts, Justice Amy Coney Barrett, and Justice Kavanaugh, though Justice Kavanaugh concurred in the result on a different ground than the other five justices. In a dissent, we had Justices Alito, Thomas, and Gorsuch, though there were important disagreements among the three of them as well.
18: So would it be fair to say the court, the majority, five of them at least, said this violates the 14th Amendment? This violates birthrights? Yeah. This violates the Constitution. But how about these other three, Clarence Thomas, Samuel Alito, Neil Gorsuch? Would it be fair to say, I want to hear what their reasoning was, but would it be fair to say that they don't think that someone who comes to the United States illegally, crosses the border, sets up a life, 2 years later has a baby, they don't think that baby is a U.S. citizen?
19: So what we're looking at with those three different justices is actually three different views with varying real-world implications. So Justice Thomas, joined partially but only partially by Gorsuch, says that whether you're a entitled to birthright citizenship or not depends on whether your parents are quote unquote domiciled in the United States, whether that is that they're like, you know, legitimate residences in the United States. And he claims that most illegal immigrants and also people on temporary visas are not so domiciled, though in a footnote, he leaves open the possibility that illegal migrants who want to settle in the U.S. permanently might potentially qualify to be domiciled. Justice Gorsuch, by contrast, says that he thinks it's likely, though not quite certain, that illegal migrants who want to settle in the U.S. permanently and have no other home, that they do have the necessary domicile, as he puts it. So he seemingly only clearly agrees with the Trump position when it comes to children of either temporary legal migrants or people here on temporary visas. And then finally, Justice Alito has a different view where he says that the issue is that people who may have an allegiance to a foreign government, that they are not properly subject to the jurisdiction of the United States, and therefore they, you know, their children are not entitled to birthright citizenship. Though the exact scope of, you know, what is the range of people who have such an allegiance, you know, that, you know, he is not entirely clear on that, and his opinion can be read in somewhat different ways. So, interestingly, none of those three justices completely agree with the Trump administration. But what they say is that this is what is known in the law as a facial challenge to Trump's order. That is, that it says the entire thing is illegal. And all three of them, to varying degrees, think that at least some parts of the order are permissible, and therefore they want to reject the facial challenge. But it's notable that they themselves have three different positions. I think, by the way, none of these three positions is actually right, and all of them have very serious flaws. But it's also the case that none of the three 100% endorse the Trump administration's position.
18: So when it comes to the 14th Amendment with the birthright citizenship part to it, I mean, some amendments are really long and there's a lot of legalese and stuff in there. Some of them are really short. Like, I think the Second Amendment is barely a sentence, very much open to interpretation. But when it comes to the 14th Amendment on this part, what does it actually say? And this subject to jurisdiction, that seemed to be pretty much the sticking point.
19: Yeah, almost everything in the 194 pages of opinions that we saw today is just the interpretation of these words, subject to the jurisdiction. The full clause does say that, you know, all, you know, it says that all children born in the United States and subject to the jurisdiction thereof are, you know, are entitled to citizenship. But that's not the exact words, but that's the basic import. But all of the debate is about the meaning of subject to jurisdiction, these just very few words. So sometimes when you have, you know, legal disputes, a lot turns on the interpretation of just a few words, and lawyers can spend pages and pages arguing about that. And this is like one of the reasons why people often don't like lawyers.
18: Hey, I like the good ones. Right. So this is the sticking point. You said it when we started this conversation. You said there is a small, tiny caveat of children born to diplomats who happen to be here in this country who are still not subject to jurisdiction of our laws. They're subject to the jurisdiction of France or England or the Philippines or wherever they came from. You know, we all hear that story that when you walk on to a diplomat's residence, you are in that country, even if it's in our country. So those are the people that aren't subject to the jurisdiction of this country. I read that, I'm not a lawyer, you are, you can help me out here. I read that to mean everyone else in this country is subject to our laws, regardless of where your parents were from.
19: Yes. And certainly in the understanding of the 19th century and for that matter today, everybody on the territory of the United States, with the exception of a few narrow categories of people, are in fact subject to the U.S. jurisdiction in the sense that they are legally required to comply with U.S. laws and can be prosecuted or otherwise targeted if they don't comply. The diplomats are not the only exception. There are a few others, but they're very minor categories. For example, we also have people born on foreign public ships in U.S. waters, because technically the sovereign authority over what goes on in those ships is in the hands of their home governments that own them rather than in U.S. hands.
18: The flags that fly on them, yeah.
19: Yes, that's right. And there's also, you know, a couple other things like that. But for practical purposes in modern times, those exceptions apply to very few people.
18: All right. Well, Ilya Soman, he's a professor of law at George Mason University. I mean, I'm convinced it sounds like a pretty straightforward, and it was a 6-3 decision. Birthright citizenship stands in this country. Thank you so much for joining us here on America at Night with McGraw-Milhaven. McGraw out. I'm Josh Gilbert.
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28: 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So my high school principal invited me to stay with his family. 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Now I have my own room and decorated it myself. It's kind of a tornado, but it's my tornado. And just like my family, it's mine to keep.
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2: Here's a look at your forecast. Lows level off around 74 tonight under clear skies. High temperatures reach up to 92 tomorrow. Ample sunshine expected. Lows dip down to about 75 tomorrow night, mainly clear skies. Highs level off around 93 Thursday under mainly sunny skies. 92 Friday. Looking further out, 92 Saturday, 89 Sunday, and 88 on Monday. I'm staff meteorologist Kara Foster. Currently, it's 82 degrees.
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18: The World Cup is underway. We still got another couple of weeks left. We got the knockout rounds and the quarters and the semis and the final, but the numbers are coming in. The World Cup is generating NFL-level viewer interest in the United States, and I gotta imagine that is because the games are on at a much more normal time. Remember, the last World Cup was, I believe it was in the winter. It was in Qatar. And they're in the Middle East, so that time zone was way off. And then the one prior to that was in Russia, and that time zone is 7-8 hours difference. So we were waking up at, what, 5 a.m. to catch some of these games, and maybe even earlier than that. So it's interesting to know that now that the games are on a time zones that we actually live in, maybe we're watching a little bit more. The growth of the sport in this country is expected to ratchet up by the time this thing ends. And maybe we'll see an MLS bump, or maybe we'll see a soccer bump, or kids playing more soccer out there because of these games that are going on right now. LeBron James is leaving the Lakers. He has announced that he has told the team that he will continue his NBA career elsewhere. He's 41 years old, says he will still play. A lot of interest from the Golden State Warriors, apparently, on getting LeBron James to join their team. And he spent the last 8 seasons with the Lakers. He won a championship with the Vaulted franchise in 2020. That was a COVID year, though. And LeBron James is moving on. We don't know where he's going yet, but he'll take his services somewhere. Will it be back to South Beach? Will it be back to Cleveland? Will it be north, the Golden State? We'll find out. It's America at Night with McGraw-Milhaven. Josh Gilbert filling in. Thanks for joining us.
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2: Here's a look at your forecast. Lows level off around 74 tonight under clear skies. High temperatures reach up to 92 tomorrow. Ample sunshine expected. Lows dip down to about 75 tomorrow night. Mainly clear skies. Highs level off around 93 Thursday under mainly sunny skies. 92 Friday. Looking further out, 92 Saturday, 89 Sunday, and 88 on Monday. I'm staff meteorologist Kara Foster. Currently, it's 82 degrees.
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18: Josh Gilbert filling in for McGraw today, and we've got our next guest, and this is a really interesting one. Eric Dolesh, he's the founder and president of the Veteran Flagpole Initiative, VFI, Iowa-based nonprofit. And Eric, first and foremost, your military career started in 2000 as a combat medic in the Iowa Army National Guard. You're a combat veteran, retired as a major in 2024 on this week, Independence Day week. The week of 4th of July, I first and foremost want to say thank you for your service.
31: I appreciate that, sir. Thank you very much. It means a lot.
18: Tell us about Veteran Flagpole Initiative. First and foremost, what does it do?
31: So, yeah, we're a 501c3 And our mission's pretty straightforward. We fund and install flagpoles in the yards of veterans at no cost. So, you know, essentially what we do is we identify veterans who've been submitted to us in various ways, and we show up at their house, and we dig a footing, and we pour the concrete, and by the time we're done, we've left them with the 20-foot telescopic flagpole that has a U.S. flag, their state flag, and it has a solar-powered light on top of it. So pretty straightforward mission in terms of what we do.
18: And where did this idea come from? You're 24 years in the service. You come home. Do you got a flagpole in your front yard?
31: I do, but I always try to make it clear, like it was not through the program, right? That was one that we had purchased on our own. But yeah.
18: Well, were you staring at your own flagpole and you said every veteran deserves to have one of these at their house?
31: You know, I mean, yeah, it somewhat. So I'm surrounded by a group of amazing friends, and we live in Iowa, and we wanted some sort of philanthropic route, some sort of way that we could give back. We had a little bit of extra time, and we all kind of wanted to give back, and we're kind of spread out through the state, so we're trying to think of something that, you know, isn't necessarily a huge time crunch to anybody, that is affordable and something that we could kind of parcel and take anywhere in the state. So we had tried a few different things, and quite honestly, they just didn't work. And then we were just sitting there one time and like, what if we just put our money in the pot and we bought a veteran a flagpole? So that's what we did. And our first one, you know, I believe it was serendipitous because the veteran's name was Whitey. He lived in Center Point, Iowa, and he was a Korean War veteran. And, you know, the Korean War, the Forgotten War, brutal conflict. And, you know, these veterans are an aging population, you know, 80s, 90s, even 100 years old. And this gentleman, by the time we were done, we were there for 1 hour. And by the time we were done, everybody that volunteered felt like their bucket was full. This gentleman had tears in his eyes. And it was strange for us to think that this man who had gone to Korea and fought in this conflict had spent the time out of service when he was done without a flagpole in his yard to thank him for his service. So it was just, that was kind of jet fuel for us when we were done with that mission. So,
18: and you've been name checked on the floor of the U.S. Senate. Senator Chuck Grassley, he is from Iowa, dropped you guys a line and thanked you for what you guys are doing. 200 flagpoles later, and you're still going. You're based in Iowa, but where are the flagpoles? Are they all over the country?
31: We're getting there. Our footprint's definitely in Iowa right now, but we've installed flagpoles in Texas, Montana, Illinois, and Missouri. And, you know, as this thing kind of perpetuates and snowballs a little bit, we kind of continue to get more interest in surrounding states. And, you know, I'm getting calls from all around the country just because, in my experience, if something is easy to explain, then that's going to be an easy thing to action as well. And it's going to be easy to generate support around, you know. So there's a lot of vitriol and division in our country right now. But it's so nice to be part of a mission and a project that is just without any sort of animosity or controversy at all. It's nothing but good. Everybody that's part of it feels great. So that's kind of where we're at right now.
18: Yeah, and like you said, it's pretty straightforward. We bring flagpoles to veterans, and you put the American flag on top. You've got the state flag on bottom. You dig the hole, you fill it in, and you shake their hands, and you move on to the next one. I'm seeing in my notes here, by the way, veteranflagpoles.org, veteranflagpoles.org is the website. I want to hear about how you choose the recipients in just a second, but I'm seeing in my notes that for the flag, the setup, the solar light, the commercial-grade telescoping pole, it's about $750 per house.
31: Yes, sir. Correct. That's about our cost, exactly.
18: And then how do you guys get them there? Road trip?
31: Yeah, I mean, it's we kind of have a few different angles. So we have military holidays that we found are special. So that might be a Gold Star Spouse Day. So that would be a spouse who lost, lost their loved one in combat, or Vietnam Veterans Day. We have a real soft spot in our heart for Vietnam veterans. We do a lot for them. We have 12 holidays that we try to cover and make sure that somebody's getting a flagpole in recognition to basically bring some relevance and some highlight to that day. So that's one of the things. The other thing that we do three of them a year, but we call them campaigns. And this is when basically we flex all of our assets. So we bring all of our manpower online at once, and we will put, anywhere from 20 to 45 flagpoles in the ground. So for instance, Flag Day is kind of our flagship event. It just nests very well with what we do. Obviously, we do flagpoles, and Flag Day is somewhat of a, inconspicuous holiday and doesn't really get its due diligence. So we, on that day, we really hammer down. And this year we put 37 flagpoles for veterans all across Northwest Iowa, 22 of which were in one town on one day, in Spencer, Iowa. Whoa. Which made a real big impact. Yeah, it was really, really special. So we can do the onesies and twosies, or we can get the whole posse on board and put in dozens.
18: And now, how do we get your attention? How do we submit our dad, our grandpa, our wife, our spouse? Do we submit that online? And how do you choose who gets a poll?
31: Right. So, yeah, everything that we do is through our website. Folks are encouraged to get on there, check out what we do. That's where you can submit a veteran for a possible future install. We do, in terms of the selection process, really it's geared about what our focus is going to be. So if we're going to be doing a Vietnam Veteran Day, for instance, we're going to go down through our database and we're going to find volunteers in the area that we're selecting. If we're going to be doing the Navy birthday, we're going to go through and look at veterans that were in the Navy. We really cast a wide net. It's not, hey, this is an Iraq war veteran, that's all we're going to focus on. We've done one for every single campaign to date, which is really special, to include a World War II veteran. So it depends where the volunteers are located. We're always looking for volunteers. That's what drives everything. If you have good volunteers, then veteran

0: Some of them aren't. You don't have to be a veteran to be on board. Mm-hmm. The installations themselves take no more than about 45 minutes, so it's a very rapid process. That's always a very good thing. And it has a definitive end state, which I think people are attracted to. When you're done, you know that you've left something, a permanent visual reminder that the veteran can look out of their window every single day or when they're pulling into their driveway and know that people still deeply care about what they did. So, I don't make it to all of them, but fortunately I am surrounded by an amazing team, and we've got team leads that go all throughout the state, and they'll be responsible for kind of housing the inventory and contacting the veteran. But I would say the need for us, you know, is funds. Basically, in my mind, I think of, you know, we are a completely volunteer-based force, so nobody's getting paid a dime for this. Quite the opposite. We've all put money into it, and we're happy, and that's that we love doing it. But every $500 we get really is kind of what leads to another veteran getting a flagpole in their yard. I mean, our cost is about $750, but, you know, that's kind of the figure we always keep in our head. So,
1: yeah. Veteranflagpoles.org. I'm glad we're sharing it this week, Independence Day week. 4th of July is on Saturday. I've got my flag up. I've had it up year round. I've got my bunting up, though. Everything looks great.
0: And
1: it just feels so Americana to go down a street and see all the flags out. So I totally get this project. And why don't you, one more time, veteranflagpoles.org, but why don't you share another story with us? Because that first story was great. Give me another one.
0: Yeah, so, you know, recently in Iowa, we've had multiple soldiers that were killed in action in recent conflicts. And one of the soldiers that we lost, his name was Nate Howard. And we had the extreme privilege to show up at his wife's house. And it was a very somber install, but we were surrounded by a really faith-based, strong family. And when we left that yard, it was just really special to kind of look back in your mirror and see this American flag flying in a yard that this widow could look at every time and think about her husband, Staff Sergeant Nate Howard. And moving forward on, this is really special to us, and it's kind of serendipitous the way this whole thing worked out. But our actually, just through pure fate, our 250th install will happen on our nation's 250th birthday. And we are going to dedicate that to Sergeant Declan Cody, who was killed in action in Kuwait through a drone strike. And we are going to go to his parents' house and give him flagpole number 0250 in honor of his service and to memorialize his efforts to this country. So if it's, you know, there's just no shortage of emotion or stories. It's every time you walk into one of these, you know, these install opportunities, it's just something special waiting behind. It's just, it's really, really cool.
1: 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Founder and president of Veteran Flagpole Initiative. 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Thank you so much for your service, and thank you for what you're doing after you got out.
0: Hey, thank you, sir. I really appreciate this platform. Thank you for what you're doing. And just one last reminder, anybody can find us on Facebook as well with Veteran Flagpole Initiative. Thank you so much for your time. Really greatly appreciate it. Happy 4th.
1: Thanks. Thanks, Eric. And that's going to be a great 250 that you just mentioned there. It is America at Night. I think I just got the chills thinking about that. Veteranflagpoles.org is the website.
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13: I'm Jess Gilbert, filling in for McGraw, and we just had a wonderful conversation with Eric Dolash, founder of Veteran Flagpole Initiative. VeteranFlagpoles.org is the website. Check that out. We got a text that just came in. 1-844-2-McGraw. 1-844-2-McGraw. 262-4729. And they sent a picture. It says, happy 250th. And it's a picture of what appears to be a Ford F-150 with double flags on the back. So I love to see that. Thanks for sending that in. But speaking of the flag, I saw what might be the saddest thing, the saddest story I have seen in a long time. This came out yesterday, NBC.com. NBC News posted this story. And the headline says, as the nation turns 250, many Americans say the Stars and Stripes is now a red flag. And it goes on to talk about how people are embarrassed to hang the flag or fly the flag because they think that it means people will think they're MAGA. There's a gentleman, a 72-year-old gentleman, who says that if we fly the flag, I love flying the flag, but if we do, we put out signs to make it clear that we are not part of the MAGA movement. Someone else said, I don't agree with what's going on right now. Master Sergeant Frank Chappell of the Air National Guard, he said instead of flying the U.S. flag, he flies the flag of the state of Pennsylvania. And it just made me realize, we all know what's been going on the past 10, 15 years when it comes to the flag, people not standing up for the flag, people wearing the flag, everybody's talking about the flag. But if you refuse to fly the flag, or you look at the flag and you say that's a symbol of a different political group, or they've hijacked my flag and I can't fly that flag now, you're hanging on too tight. If you're thinking that that flag is representative of you and your political persuasion only, you're hanging on too tight. And this is the week where we're celebrating 250 years of being a country. And NBC News has eight pages of people talking about why they will or won't fly the flag. If we can't all just be on the same page when it comes to the Stars and Stripes, hanging it up. That's my flag. That's your flag. That's his flag. That's her flag. It's all of our flag. And I cannot believe that we are at a point in our country where we are so divided that even the flag has become a political football. This happens to just be the worst story that I have seen on what should be one of the greatest weeks, since 1976, since the bicentennial. But it does feel off. It does feel like whatever they're doing down there on the National Mall, everything that was leading up to it, it feels off. People aren't participating. People have checked out. People are not getting involved in what should be a huge celebration for this country, 250 years. We had that conversation with Kennessy Davis last night, talking about the Revolutionary War, talking about what all of that means even today, 250 years later. And we're arguing about the flag still? This is my flag. This flag is your flag. This flag is my flag from California to New York Islands. This flag was made for you and me, and we should all be proud to hang it and fly it and put a light on it. McGraw shared a story with me. I don't know if he shared it with you, but he had a neighbor come over and point to his flag, and he said, oh, I didn't know you were one of those. One of what? An American? The 250th anniversary of the United States of America. And this flag is for you. It's for me. It's for all of us. I've got mine up. And like I mentioned, I got my bunting up. My house looks good. I even put a flag on the back of the golf cart. It's America at Night with McGraw-Millhaven. My name is Josh Gilbert, filling in for McGraw. Thanks for having me.
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16: Here's a look at your forecast. Lows level off around 74 tonight under clear skies. High temperatures reach up to 92 tomorrow. Ample sunshine expected. Lows dip down to about 75 tomorrow night. Mainly clear skies. Highs level off around 93 Thursday under mainly sunny skies. 92 Friday. Looking further out, 92 Saturday, 89 Sunday, and 88 on Monday. I'm staff meteorologist Kara Foster. Currently 83.
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18: NBC News Radio, I'm Scott Carr. U.S. Senator John Hickenlooper of Colorado will win the Democratic Senate primary in that state. That from an NBC News projection, Hickenlooper fended off a challenge from progressive state senator Julia Gonzalez. Elsewhere, 15-term Democratic Congresswoman Diana DeGette's facing a stiff challenge from socialist Milot Kiros. And in a governor's primary, Democratic Senator Michael Bennett's facing off against the state's Attorney General Phil Weiser, who's positioned himself to the left of Bennett. The U.S. Supreme Court waited until the last day of its current term to release some major decisions, rejecting President Trump's effort to limit birthright citizenship, rejecting an executive order Trump signed on his first day back in office that looked to restrict the right to children with at least one parent who is a citizen or has permanent legal status. In another decision, the High Court upheld two states' bans on transgender athletes in girls' and women's sports. And the court ruled in favor of a Republican-backed challenge to campaign finance rules that looked to restrict money spent by candidates in coordination with their party. The number of job openings in the U.S. held steady in May. We get more from Matt Mattinson.
19: The Labor Department says 7.6 million jobs were available, which is little changed from April. The job openings and labor survey shows vacancies for the month were up just 9,000, which is higher than analysts expected. The number of job openings increased in wholesale trade, while health care and social assistance saw the biggest declines. Hirings, layoffs, and quits were little changed in May. I'm Matt Mattinson.
18: A large heat dome is expanding and impacting millions this week in the eastern half of the country. It's forecast to last well into the July 4th weekend. Forecasters say the dome will expand and intensify. Cities including Philadelphia, New York, Washington, D.C., and others could see triple-digit temperatures. And the mega heat dome, say forecasters, could spark tropical storm development. Scott Carr, NBC News Radio.
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15: A heat warning for mid-Missouri. I'm Carson Evans. Summer heat is tightening its grip on the region, with the National Weather Service calling for highs in the mid-90s and heat index values near or above 100 degrees through the week in the Moberly and surrounding areas. Outdoor crews say conditions add major strain, especially for those working outdoors. According to a local CBS News affiliate, outdoor workers report starting earlier, taking frequent breaks, staying hydrated, and wearing protective layers to prevent sunburn. Public works crews in Jefferson City are also shifting heavy labor to early hours. Officials urge residents to limit afternoon exposure and watch for heat-related illness. A Boone County jail inmate faces new charges after officials say he assaulted a detention officer Friday afternoon. Deputies report the incident happened around 2 p.m. Court documents state 36-year-old Joseph Etker of Columbia scratched, strangled, and kneed the officer in the face, leaving him with a bloody nose, deep scratches, and signs of disorientation. Other officers restrained Etker, and the injured officer was treated at an urgent care. Prosecutors charged Etker with third-degree assault involving a special victim. He's been held without bond since March on an earlier misdemeanor assault and stealing case. Budweiser wants to help you toast America's 250th birthday, and they're literally picking up the tab, Monica Nelson reports.
0: 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I'm Monica Nelson.
15: 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Today is the last day Adair County residents have to apply for the Senior Property Tax Freeze. The program is open to homeowners age 62 and older who own and occupy their home as their primary residence. Applications will be accepted until 4:30 p.m. today at the Adair County Commissioner's Office. Applicants must bring a valid driver's license. Additional documents are available through courthouse records. Officials say the county has received about 1,200 applications so far and encourages eligible residents to apply before the deadline. Missouri's child care centers are highlighting new summer programs aimed at boosting staff retention and improving early learning experiences across the state, with directors reporting stronger enrollment and positive feedback from families. For news at CentralMoInfo.com, I'm Carson Evans.
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13: Filling in for McGraw tonight, I'm Josh Gilbert. Thanks for joining us. We were talking about the flag last hour, and did you see this? Carrie Underwood posted a video of her neighbors. She's driving in her car, has her phone hanging out the window, passing by every fence post at the similar cattle company in Franklin, Tennessee. Every fence post is a flag. For as long as your eye can see, in total, 1,800 American flags hung up on every fence post at the similar cattle company. Google Carrie Underwood and flag and just take a look at this. This is quite the sight to see on this Independence Day week. Coming up next, we have an interview, a chat with Ernie Isley, the one and the only Ernie Isley of the Isley Brothers. And would you believe it? They have great songs, so great that not only do the Beatles cover them, but so does Ice Cube and the Notorious B.I.G., not to mention the fact that the one, the only, Jimi Hendrix was a guitarist for the Isley Brothers and lived in their house for a couple of years. What a great story. Ernie Isley is going to share it with us next. It's America at Night.
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16: Here's a look at your forecast. Lows level off around 74 tonight under clear skies. High temperatures reach up to 92 tomorrow. Ample sunshine expected. Lows dip down to about 75 tomorrow night. Mainly clear skies. Highs level off around 93 Thursday, under mainly sunny skies. 92 Friday. Looking further out, 92 Saturday, 89 Sunday, and 88 on Monday. I'm Staff Meteorologist Kara Foster. Currently 83.
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8: This is America at Night with McGraw-Milhaven.
13: Welcome back to America at Night with McGraw-Milhaven. McGraw out this week. Josh Gilbert filling in for him. And I got a special treat. This is a treat for me, as well as you guys, the listeners. When I was getting married just a couple of years ago, there was one requirement. My wife wanted a real band. That's fine. I gave in on that. But I said they have to know Shout. Because you cannot get married in America without playing Shout. And we have with us Ernie Isley from the Isley Brothers.
11: Hello, hello.
13: And of course, Shout came out in 1959. But I want to go back to the very beginning. I also, Ernie, want to talk about the influence that you have had on hip hop over the years. I think two of the biggest hip hop songs of all time. Today Was a Good Day by Ice Cube and Notorious B.I.G. Big Papa. They sample Isley Brothers song, not to mention the fact that I think you've got a Grammy because of Kendrick Lamar.
11: Yes.
13: So not only have you guys, the Isley Brothers, had this career of your own, but now you're living on through future generations through samples, because everybody, and I want to find out where you were when you heard for the first time some of these songs. But Ernie Isley is our guest from the Isley Brothers. He is the guitar virtuoso behind Who's That Lady? That lady. And your brother Ronald. And you guys are still around. Your brother Ronald is the vocalist. And he's been there since the very beginning. Isley Brothers start in 1954 in Cincinnati. And Shout hits big in 1959. But you're much younger. What do you remember about the beginnings of the Isley Brothers before you joined the band?
11: When we would go see them in the shows, it was amazing and be a room full of strangers. Lights go out. And they start performing Shout. And everybody would go nuts. They were a very hard act to follow. And nobody wanted to follow them. Jackie Wilson did not want to follow them. Otis Redding did not want to follow them. Nobody wanted to follow them because you couldn't follow them after that song. Everybody went nuts on it. And they still go nuts. Shout and Twist and Shout were performed by the Beatles before they came to America. And at that Shea Stadium concert, first song they did,
13: I've seen
11: Twist and Shout.
13: I've seen the videos, and you know, John used to say that he would try to save that for the very end because it just completely wrecked his vocal cords. But Ronald didn't have a problem with it.
11: No,
13: Twist and Shout comes out in 1962. The Beatles cover it, and you tell a famous story. I want to talk about, you know, like I said, Ice Cube and Kendrick Lamar, but people were covering your songs.
11: Yes.
13: Even back in 1963. So you're how old on the playground and kids come up to you and say, hey, we heard your brother's song covered by the Beatles.
11: Yeah. After the Beatles, you know, made their splash in America, I was on the playground in sixth grade. And we would be singing Beatles songs on the school bus, you know, to school, from school, and they started singing Twist and Shout, and somebody said, hey, we got to talk to Ernie because that's their song. They came over to me, sixth grade, and said, hey, Ernie, you know, the Beatles, how you feel about the Beatles taking your brother's song? And I said, first of all, they did not take it. It shows that they were listening. It shows that they were influenced. And I'm glad that they were listening, and they recorded it, and you know, it's a flattering thing for them to have done it, and for it to be such a big signature hit for them. I think when you think of the Beatles, Twist and Shout emotionally is the Beatles. That's the four of them. That was before they split, and they were still in the growing period. I had a chance to run into Paul McCartney, and make a long story short, I went over to him and I tapped him on his, he was sitting down, I went over to him, I tapped him on his shoulder. He stood up at his full height and he gave me an embrace that just about cut my wind off. And we were both yelling in each other's ear. And I was saying, you know, Paul, you know, you and Ringo, George, John, you guys are just wonderful. And he said in my ear, Ernie, if it were not for the Isley Brothers, the Beatles would still be in Liverpool. And we happened to go on stage together, and we performed Twist and Shout. Jennifer Hudson was there, Bon Jovi was there, all sorts of people. And when we sang it, you know, Twist and Shout is like the equivalent of Happy Birthday. Everybody knows that song. Everybody knows the lyric. And they were all standing and clapping as we were doing it and singing along with us. And when we finished, you know, they gave us a standing ovation, like, you know, do something else. And I was like, we can't. That's not possible.
13: Yeah, we don't top that.
11: No. And the thing was, Jimi Hendrix was a house guest and an employee when I was 11 years old.
13: So Jimmy joins the Isley Brothers
11: in 63.
13: Just as a touring guitarist, as a powerful part of the band.
11: He was part of the band. He was.
13: And where did you guys find him? This is before Ronald, Monterey. This
11: yeah,
13: is before
11: 1963.
13: Woodstock, mm-hmm. 1963. Where did you guys find Jimmy?
11: They found him in Greenwich Village because the guitarist that they had, you know, quit.
13: Yeah.
11: Say, hey, man, we got some gigs coming up. You know, you guys know anybody that plays guitar? I said, yeah. I said, yeah. Well, is he any good? He said, yeah. Is he better than the guy that we saw in North Carolina? I said, yeah. Is he better than the guy with Sam Cooke? Yeah. Is he better than the guy with Wilson Pickett? Yeah. He's in Greenwich Village. Can't miss him. And they ran into him. Said, hey, understand you play guitar. Would you like to play with the Isley Brothers? He was like, are you kidding me? Yeah. Because he was unemployed at the time. Play something for me. I can't. Why not? My guitar's in the pawn shop.
13: Oh, no.
11: It's 1963. My guitar's in the pawn shop. I can't play anything. My guitar's in the pawn shop. All right, so they go to the pawn shop and get his guitar out. Play something for me. I can't. Why not? I need some guitar strings. So they get him some guitar strings, and he strings his guitar up, and you notice that he's stringing it up, you know.
13: Lefty.
11: Lefty. And then he starts playing, and in about, you know, like 3 minutes, it's like, you're hired.
13: Yeah.
11: You know, you're hired. You know, you come with us to New Jersey, and we'll introduce you to the rest of the guys in the band. You know, I can't make rehearsals in New Jersey. I don't have a place to stay.
13: So we stay with you guys.
11: Mm-hmm. We have a spare bedroom in our mother's house. And, you know, Jimmy, you play very well, but your guitar is kind of scruffy looking. We're going to have to get you a new axe. What kind of guitar would you like? He said, are you kidding me? He said, no. He said, Fender? He said, yeah. Got him his first white Fender guitar. Very first one they bought him. And he comes into the house. Ma's a new guitarist that we just hired. He's going to be staying here in the bedroom in the back. As Jimi Hendrix. This is my mother. Oh, hi, Mrs. Isley. And this is two little brothers, Marvin and Ernie. Hi. And we'd be playing kickball with my friends in the backyard, kickball or softball. They start playing something, and the game would stop. And all of us would run inside the house to the basement, and the band's on that plan, and you know, you see Jimmy and he's playing, and he hits a note, and he looks around in the air like the note is floating or something like that, and then he reaches out with his left hand and like grabs it and stops the note, and he looks over at us and winks. And we'd, you know, he'd be playing, we'd laugh, not because it was funny, but because it was good.
13: It was so good.
11: Yeah.
13: So how long was Jimmy with the Isley Brothers?
11: About two and a half years.
13: Is he on any of the records?
11: Yes. His first record was a song called Testify. He took a guitar solo on it, and the song was created as a showcase for him.
13: For Jimmy.
11: Mm-hmm. In October of 68, we had a rehearsal. Rollo had come up with this song. It's your thing. I do what you want to do. You know? And he sang it a cappella and stomping his right foot. I can tell you who to sock it to. And then he stopped and he was waiting to see what we would say.
13: Was this the first big record that you played on?
11: Yes. It was.
13: And it's Your Thing.
11: Yep.
13: An all-time classic.
11: Yep. And he sang it on the first take. So, and that was the way it sounded. And it was supposed, they were trying to make it come out before 68 was over. But, you know, in November, you know, any time in November of any year, you're going to hear Frank Sinatra. You're going to hear Nat King Cole. You're going to hear Andy Williams. You're going to hear everybody singing Christmas songs. So the record company did not want and would not release It's Your Thing because of that. So it went over into the next year in 69. And it came out, I think, in February of that year. And it's kaboom. It was, you know, that's been the biggest 45 of the Isley Brothers' career. And it was a monster of a record. And it still is in terms of its place among the singles. That's the biggest one.
13: Bigger than Shout, bigger than Twist and Shout. To this day.
11: Yes.
13: And when you hear it, when you're out and about, or you're watching a movie, or you're watching a TV commercial, and you hear It's Your Thing.
11: It's cool.
13: Yeah, I bet.
11: When we first played That Lady for the folks at CBS, and they heard it for the very first time, they said, well, you know, it doesn't have saxophones or trumpets, you know, like It's Your Thing. Has this guitar sound. We like it. But we don't know what kind of category to put it in. What do you guys suggest? And we were like, man, you know, just put it out. Just put it out, and it will make itself heard. And it turns out that it did. That was my senior year of college, my last year of college, and I could turn on my I could turn on my radio on AM left to right and hear That Lady.
13: Because it was on every...
11: I could turn on FM and hear That Lady. It was literally everywhere. And I had some guy in a philosophy class ask me something about Socrates and Plato. And did I know what the professor was talking about? And I thumbed through my notes and I found it. And his next question was, is that you playing guitar on that record? I said, is that what you wanted to know? Yeah. He was like, yeah. Are you playing a Strat? What kind of amp are you out of? What your gauge of your strings? How'd you get that tone, man? Wow.
13: Do you think that Jimmy passed away, Jimi mm-hmm. Hendrix passed away in 1969?
11: 70.
13: Mm-hmm. You come out with this now infamous, I call it sizzling guitar mm-hmm. on That Lady. Mm-hmm. Do you think if you had a chance to talk to him,
11: He'd be laughing. He'd be cracking up laughing. And the reason why he'd be laughing is because Ernie was the one in the room with me whenever I was playing. So I would find a social studies book or something. You know, if I'd come out of my bedroom. He had his own room in the back, but he'd come out, and of course he'd have his guitar with him, and he'd be playing, maybe looking out the window in the front of the house, or be in the kitchen or whatever, you know. And I had my homework and all that, but I was really observing and listening to him. So he would have been laughing. So, you know, I was already experienced before everybody else. Because already, you know, so when people heard it, it was like, a lot of people were saying when they heard that lady, it's like, that's Jimmy. It's like, no, it's not. It's Carlos Santana. It's like, no, it's not. Well, who is that? Ernie. It's like, who is Ernie? No. Oh, he's a brother?
13: He's the kid that was pretending to do his geography homework.
11: Yeah.
13: While Jimi
11: Hendrix
13: was practicing.
11: Yeah, yeah. So he'd be laughing.
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16: Here's a look at your forecast. Lows level off around 74 tonight under clear skies. High temperatures reach up to 92 tomorrow. Ample sunshine expected. Lows dip down to about 75 tomorrow night. Mainly clear skies. Highs level off around 93 Thursday under mainly sunny skies. 92 Friday. Looking further out, 92 Saturday, 89 Sunday, and 88 on Monday. I'm staff meteorologist Kara Foster. Currently 83.
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6: Back to America at Night, back to our guest, Ernie Isley. He's in studio with us. Thank you so much, Ernie. And we were talking about that lady when we went to commercial break. And, and all these years later, Kendrick Lamar samples that sizzling guitar sound, and you find yourself with a Grammy.
11: Yeah.
6: How'd that happen? Nice.
11: Well, I understand that he was a big Isley Brother fan. And at some point before he started working on that album, he sort of got all his Isley Brother records and went into a room and shut the door and was studying them and listening to them. And then that's why he decided he wanted to do, he wanted to use that lady. That was one of the songs he was using. And, you know, wow, you know, it turned out really great for him. And, you know, all of the rappers really have, we didn't know this. I thought at the time that we were doing our records that although they were, you know, platinum and double platinum, I thought they would have been bigger than they were. But we didn't know about technology having its effect on music and folks doing something called sampling. So I was riding up La Brea Avenue towards Sunset one day, and I heard, I love it when you call me Big Pop, throw your hands in the air if you're a true player. I'm like, what is he talking about? Because I'll see some ladies tonight that you be having my baby. I started laughing. Not because it was funny, but because I said, he's going to have a hit. He's going to have a hit, and it's probably going to be bigger than ours, Between the Sheets. And it was.
6: So Between the Sheets comes out in the 80s. Mm-hmm. Notorious B.I.G. samples it in the mid-90s. Mm-hmm. When that song come, did you know ahead of time? Does the record label call you and tell you this
11: they
6: is coming?
11: They had sent us, as the sampling started to find its place, we found that we'd be getting requests to use our songs as sample. And Ronald showed me this letter one day about Notorious B.I.G. wanting to use Between the Sheets and something called Big Papa. But the first time I heard it was when it came over my car radio, and it's like, that's gonna be, he's gonna have a hit, and he did, and it's the tons of folks that did use Between the Sheets. I know Whitney Houston used it. Everybody was sampling Between the Sheets, but making it like it was just their record, you know, but they were using it as a sample. So we got sampled a lot by the rappers, and
6: Ice Cube
13: Today was a good day.
11: Today was a good day. Wow.
13: Footsteps in the Dark.
11: That was a monster.
13: Was that the first time that the Isley Brothers were sampled in that genre that blew up like it did?
11: No.
13: Or were people taking your stuff in the 80s?
11: That record was one of the biggest records of the year. There was another one. See You at the Crossroads. Bone Thugs and Harmony. That was the biggest record of the year, that year. See You at the Crossroads. And that was Isley's...
13: Isley sample.
11: Yeah. Make Me Say It Again, Girl.
13: Now Kendrick Lamar, he's a younger guy. He has a chance to go back and look at the Isley Brothers catalog. But people like Christopher Wallace, Notorious B.I.G., Ice Cube, even the guys in Bone, they probably grew up with this stuff. Did you ever have a chance to talk to Ice Cube and say, did this play in your front room when you were a kid?
11: We saw him once in the airport, flying. We happened to be flying back from New York to L.A., and he was on the same flight. And I went over to him and said, hey, man, thank you. You did amazing. We love your version of what you did with the song. And Footsteps in the Dark and Ice Cube's version both got on Grand Theft Auto.
13: Oh, really?
11: Mm-hmm.
13: Both versions?
11: Yes.
13: Now, I got to tell you, Ernie, this isn't just because you came in and sat down and talked to us. Whenever I hear Ice Cube's version, I always go back to your version because I like it better.
11: Oh, hey, we're not mad at that either.
13: Yeah, but as a, as a 12-year-old growing up here in Ice Cube, it's the first time I ever heard this song.
11: Yeah.
13: It's kind of a revelation. Did he tell you why he picked that song?
11: He liked it.
13: You just liked it?
11: He liked it, and... he embraced it, and I guess he went into his garage or his basement, and he had cassette players or whatever that he could use to sample certain sections of the song, and then he just did his version, and it came out, and it seemed like everybody that heard it, his version, liked it, and they had played it at Dodger Stadium, the last World Series that the Dodgers performed, and they had him out there doing it, and he was using it. When Barack Obama was president-elect, and he was sitting along with his wife and the vice president in front of the Lincoln Memorial, okay? And Garth Brooks took off his cowboy hat and laid his guitar down and went to the mic and said, "Way!" I said, "Oh my God." In front of Abraham Lincoln. You make me want to kick my heels up and throw my... And the president-elect's... Both of his hands went up, his wife's hands went up, Joe Biden's hand, and the folks out there on the mall, all of them, you see all these hands going up. I was like, my God, on the song Shout. That was a total surprise to me. And Garth Brooks, get out of here. but he knew the song. Bruce Springsteen closes his show with Shout.
13: To this day. Mm-hmm. So when you look back on what you were doing, I want to talk about the hip-hop thing for just a second. You guys were still making records through the late 70s, early 80s. You're still making music today.
11: Mm-hmm.
13: But what did you think of rap when it first started? And did you ever think they're taking the disco hits, but did you ever think, well, they're going to start taking ours too?
11: You don't know that. The only thing you know is that, you have your music out there and somebody does it. I mean, I didn't know that this English group was going to do Twist and Shout.
13: Yeah.
11: I didn't, much less that that English group was going to be as big as they became. And when the Beatles first performed on Ed Sullivan, and I'm sitting on the couch, I'm on the left-hand side of the couch. My brother Marvin's on the right-hand side of the couch. And Jimi Hendrix is sitting between us. And Ed Sullivan said,

0: America at night. Yeah. And I wish you good fortune in the future. You guys got your star on the Hollywood Walk of Fame.
1: Yeah.
0: And you're still playing music to this day.
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24: Josh Gilbert filling in for McGraw tonight, and thank you so much for allowing me to sit in the chair for a couple of days. Heat wave, I'm inside a nice cool studio. I hope you are keeping cool as well, because this is coming on a lot of parts of the country. St. Louis, Dallas, Nashville, Chicago, Detroit, D.C. It is hot out there, 97, 98, 99. So everybody stay cool for the 4th of July weekend coming up. And, I saw weirdly though, real hot. But in the Northern Rockies, in like Montana, they have a strange late June winter storm. Snow in the Rockies. 99 degrees in D.C., snow in the Rockies. So I guess it's one of those things you can never really predict it. I guess the weather people can try to predict it. But did you see over in Europe the heat wave that's going on over there? And they say 1,000 deaths in France because of the heat. And I'm sitting here in, I'm a St. Louis guy. I know how our summers can be, 100 degrees, 100% humidity. And when they always say, oh, there's a heat wave back east, and all these media companies, they're all based in New York, and they're, oh, it's going to be a heat wave. And they say a high of 92. I just roll my eyes. Call me when you break 100. Call me when your humidity is at 95%. Then I'll give you your heat wave. But over in France, they said it hit 110 in Paris last week. 110 degrees. Yeah, I'm not rolling my eyes at that one. That's hot. That's real hot. And they say that they stopped selling alcohol in public and at public events and public things because alcohol and heat just do not mix. And they said there were a lot of drownings, actually, because people were jumping into any canal or any body of water that they could find, whether they're strong swimmers or not. And you top off that with a couple of drinks, and it's no good. So they suspended alcohol sales in Paris and parts of France during this heat wave because it is a pretty serious deal. 1,000 deaths. And they say that over there in Europe, a lot of these buildings don't have AC. They can't get AC. Just the way that they were built all those years ago. No way to put in the central AC units and even the window units. So a lot of people struggling in Europe right now with this heat and no air conditioning. Boy, can you imagine that? I did see something funny. We got World Cup going on right now. German fan in Houston sent out a tweet and said, man, it is hot here. Went inside the stadium to watch the game. He said, boy, I'm stuck right in front of the AC. It is freezing in here. Well, I just can never win. Guess you just can't ever win. It's America at Night. I'm Josh Gilbert filling in for McGraw. Try to stay cool out there if you're struggling in a heat wave.
0: What if it were you in need of a transfusion? 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
2: Here's a look at your forecast. Lows level off around 74 tonight under clear skies. High temperatures reach up to 92 tomorrow. Ample sunshine expected. Lows dip down to about 75 tomorrow night. Mainly clear skies. Highs level off around 93 Thursday under mainly sunny skies. 92 Friday. Looking further out, 92 Saturday, 89 Sunday, and 88 on Monday. I'm staff meteorologist Kara Foster. Right now, 82.
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3: ABC News Radio. I'm Scott Carr. U.S. Senator John Hickenlooper of Colorado will win the Democratic Senate primary in that state. That's from an NBC News projection. Hickenlooper fended off a challenge from progressive state Senator Julie Gonzalez. Elsewhere, Phil Weiser is projected to win the Democratic primary for Colorado governor. He's Colorado's state attorney general. He's projected to beat Democratic Senator Michael Bennett. Weiser had positioned himself to the left of Bennett. Meantime, 15-term Democratic Congresswoman Diana DeGette is facing a stiff challenge from Democratic Socialist Milot Kyros. A major dome of heat is expanding and impacting millions this week in the eastern half of the country. Forecasters say it'll last well into the July 4th weekend. Cities like Philadelphia, New York, Washington, and others could hit triple-digit temperatures. In New York City, officials are preparing for a code red heat emergency starting on Wednesday.
4: Mayor Zoran Mondani says temperatures will reach dangerous levels.
5: Temperatures will climb into the high 90s and triple digits. With humidity, it will feel even hotter, with a heat index that could peak around 112 degrees.
4: The mayor is urging New Yorkers to be ready with a heat plan and to check in on neighbors. In New York, I'm Lizzie Radabali.
3: The death toll in Venezuela has climbed to more than 1,700 following last week's powerful earthquakes. The hunt for survivors continues, though rescuers say now they're pulling out more bodies and that it's slowly turning into a recovery operation. The number of missing stands in the tens of thousands. An assessment from NASA found nearly 60,000 buildings could be damaged or destroyed. Serena Williams returned to tennis, ended with a first-round loss at Wimbledon to Australian Maya Joint. The 44-year-old Williams losing to the 20-year-old Joint in three sets. Williams will play doubles, though, with her sister Venus on Thursday. Scott Carr, NBC News Radio.
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3: Some conservative hardliners in Congress are blocking a rule to advance the annual National Defense Authorization Act after Republican House Speaker Mike Johnson announced a plan to merge the annual defense spending measure with the Save America Act, which would require every American voter to present a narrow set of qualifying photo IDs to cast a ballot. That plan was foiled when 14 Republicans joined Democrats in opposing the measure. Major League Baseball's attempt to trademark one of the most popular phrases in the sport has been denied. Here's Matt Mattinson.
26: The U.S. Trademark and Patent Office rejected the league's bid to own Play Ball late last week, saying the phrase is too commonplace. MLB wanted to trademark the slogan for use on clothing. It now has 3 months to ask the government to reconsider its ruling. I'm at Mattinson.
3: A new study links PTSD suffered by the 9/11 Ground Zero first responders with faster aging. Jennifer Paulsoni's in New York.
27: The study out of New York's Stony Brook University finding molecular changes associated with accelerated aging. Blood samples from nearly 400 Ground Zero first responders taken nearly two decades after the 9/11 attacks. More than 230 who worked at Ground Zero were diagnosed with PTSD. The study showing many of their proteins and metabolites were significantly different, especially when it came to immunity, brain function, and protection against cell damage. Researchers finding accelerated biological aging in the kidneys, heart, liver, and lungs. In New York, I'm Jennifer Polsoni.
3: The FBI saying an online threat targeting Houston Stadium ahead of a World Cup match this weekend is not considered credible. Officials say the threat was circulating online and sent to several businesses and news organizations. The agency is now working with local, state, and federal partners to identify the source of the messages, but that there's no credible threat at this time, though they stress an investigation remains ongoing. Houston set to host Canada's Round of 16 match against Morocco on Saturday. Scott Carr, NBC News Radio.
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1: Back to America at Night with McGraw-Milhaven. McGraw is out on vacation. My name is Josh Gilbert. Thanks for having me in tonight. Thanks for having me last night. It's been a lot of fun. We've got some phone calls to get to, voicemails to listen to from last night and from earlier today. I want to give out the number now, 1-844-2-McGraw, 1-844-262-4729. That is the phone number. That is the text line number. So give us a call, give us a text now. It's the open phone line hour, and it's time for me to get to talk to you, and you get to talk back to me. I appreciate you guys having me in here. I saw this story earlier today. The Monroeville Mall in Monroeville, Pennsylvania, just outside of Pittsburgh, was the site of the filming of Dawn of the Dead. That was the George A. Romero kind of follow-up sequel to Night of the Living Dead, classic from the late 60s. That was in the 70s when they filmed that. The Monroeville Mall, famous backdrop for the movie, is slated to be demolished. Walmart bought it in 2025, and there is no set timeline of what they're going to do with it. I got to imagine they're going to build a Walmart or a Sam's Club there. And the mall is going away. So a couple of weeks ago, the fans of the franchise all came out dressed as zombies, as you would imagine, and had one last meetup. I think since 2017, they've been having meetups at the mall. I can't imagine why it took so long for 2017 for them to start doing meetups at the mall. It is a very popular movie, very cult following, and everybody got all dressed up one last time. And I think they might have even watched the movie. They had a bunch of actors and actresses from the films come in and have a meetup. It's just like a Comic-Con, but for zombie lovers. And the Monroeville Mall, soon to be demolished, was the site of the last Night of the Living Dead, Dawn of the Dead meetup. So you can find pictures online of that. And if you live in the Pittsburgh area, I don't know if we air in Pittsburgh. I'd have to see the list. But if you were at the Monroeville Mall a couple weeks ago and you didn't know this was happening, I mean, they still have a Dick's Sporting Goods there. You know, there's still a couple of stores left open. Can you imagine showing up to the mall and a couple of zombies start walking your way? Pretty interesting sight. Now, George Romero spent his entire career doing the zombie thing. But interestingly enough, in, 1974, he did a TV documentary, O.J. Simpson, Juice on the Loose. Independently produced sports documentary on the career of O.J. Simpson up until that point. I think he had been in the league for about 5 years. And George Romero directed that. Well, I bring that up because as the Buffalo Bills are building their brand new Highmark Stadium right next to the old Highmark Stadium, outdoor venue in upstate Buffalo, New York, they didn't dome it. I think that the fans in Buffalo would probably have revolted if they had domed it up. Outdoor stadium, new Highmark Stadium. They have come out this week and they have said, for the new stadium, we will not be including O.J. Simpson in the Ring of Honor or in the Legends section outside of the stadium. Here is Bills President of Business Operations, Peter Gwelly, in a statement saying, we have made an organizational decision that he is not a fit to display inside our new stadium and in the family circle outside. As recently as this spring, the Bills had been debating whether to include OJ in the area, and the design team was preparing for both possibilities. Now, he was inducted into their Wall of Fame in 1980. He was the first member inducted into the Bills Wall of Fame. It remained up over the years despite public debate, of course, what happened to O.J., or what O.J., some would say, did to himself. And they never did anything about it. But you could see a public distancing from the former fallen star. Still in the Hall of Fame, by the way, the Professional Hall of Fame in Canton. Buffalo Bills drafted O.J. with the number one pick in 1969. Spent 9 seasons with the Bills. He became the first running back in NFL history to have 2,000 rushing yards in a season in 1973 and made five first-team All-Pro squads. But when O.J. died of cancer in April of 2024, 76 years old, at the time of his death, the Bills made a step towards distancing themselves from the former star by not releasing a statement or acknowledging his passing. So you could kind of see the writing on the wall there, but with the new Highmark Stadium in Buffalo, the decision has come down officially. And, I don't know how to feel about it. I mean, obviously, O.J. is, found acquitted of the murder charge in the criminal courtroom, found guilty when they took it to the civil trial. And then, of course, what happened at that hotel room in Vegas ultimately put him in jail for a couple of years. So O.J. Simpson, it makes sense. I mean, my God, yes, it makes sense. But it does sound weird when you hear it officially confirmed. No O.J. at the new Bills Stadium. On the text line, we were talking weather when we went into break. And somebody said, I live in a tent in the southern desert. I'm used to 120-plus degrees with no AC for 4 months each summer. The monsoon rains only make it humid as they rain at night there. Wow. I mean, I'm glad we're coming in loud and clear in the tent in the southern desert. But boy, I mean, we heard stories last summer about Arizona getting up into the hundreds for like 40, 50 days straight. They were saying that the homeless population was suffering from burns and had to be sent to the hospital because they were, sleeping on the streets or sitting on the streets, and the pavement was just burning their skin. Can you imagine? And now imagine sleeping in a tent for 4 months in that kind of weather. It is hot out there, everybody. Take care of yourselves. 1-844-2-McGraw is our phone number. 1-844-262-4729 is the phone number to call. It's the phone number to text as well. All right, Alex back at the studio, the mothership in D.C., got a couple of voicemails that we want to hit. We got Jane Doe. We were talking about the 4th of July yesterday, and I call it Independence Day. I made a suggestion. This Independence Day falls on a Saturday. I say at least I. A lot of people get the day off on Friday in observance of the holiday since it does land on the weekend. You get Friday off. You celebrate big time on Saturday, and then you get a Sunday to recuperate and get ready to go back to work on Monday. I said, this is the perfect way to do it. We should make it official. And every year we should have Independence Day on the first Saturday of July. A lot of people call me crazy, and as I was walking out of the studio last night, someone said, you're nuts. This is why America's in the shape it is, because we don't respect tradition. And then they said, we can't wait for McGraw to come back. So well, you'll get your wish. He comes back on Monday. My point is, celebrate this weekend. And then on Monday, Tuesday, Wednesday, text in and call McGraw and say, you know what, Josh? He was on to something. This was pretty great. We had two full days of parties. This was pretty, maybe we should, you'll be thinking about it at least. You'll be thinking about it. Somebody mentioned it on the voicemail. Alex, let's hear it.
2: Don't change July 4th. We never should have changed May 30th, Memorial Day, for the obvious reasons. Do not change July 4th. That's it.
1: Okay. Well, can't argue with that. She mentions Memorial Day. I brought that up as well. Memorial Day and Labor Day, both summer holidays, both are on the last Monday and the first Monday, respectively. But back in the day, it used to be on the 30th of May, whichever day that happened to land on. Tuesday, Wednesday? Saturday, Sunday? Let's see what Doug thought about it. Back to the voicemails. Doug talking about 4th of July.
3: I like the idea about the extra day for the 4th of July. Anybody who likes that's all right with me. Also, the Super Bowl should be played on Saturday night. Sunday, and you have another day to rest up there. And also, I was just wondering where you started out on radio and where you went to college. Yeah, you did a good job last night.
1: Well, I appreciate that, Doug, calling in. And I'll answer his questions first. I am on the radio. I've been on the radio in St. Louis for 16 years. Sometimes I can't believe that. 16 years. And I went to college at the University of Missouri, MIZ. I'm waiting for the rest of the country to respond. ZOU. I am a proud son. True son. And a proud tiger. So thanks for the call, Doug. And, I mean, he brings up a good point. He brings up a good point. Phone numbers. 1-844-2-McGraw. 1-844-262-4729. Alex, play that one again. Play Doug again, because he brought up a good point, and I want to hear it again. I just forgot what he had said.
3: I like the idea about the extra day for the 4th of July.
1: Oh yes, the Super Bowl.
3: That's all right with me. Also, Super Bowl should be played on Saturday night.
1: Super Bowl. The Super Bowl should be played on a Saturday night. Why is this? I know that the NFL owns Sunday, and everybody's used to watching football on Sunday. But all these goofy stories about lost productivity on Monday. By the way, there's no such thing as lost productivity. If I don't get it done on Monday because I'm hungover from the Super Bowl, I think I'll make it up on Tuesday, Wednesday, Thursday. I'm not going to lose money here just because I got a little brown bottle flu. But you hear all these stories about lost productivity. You hear all these, I guess hotels, they get an extra day because you got to wait until Monday. You probably get there on a Friday or Saturday. But why is the Super Bowl still on a Sunday? And there's really nothing to compete with in early February. Some people say, let's extend the season longer, add another bye week, add another game, and push the Super Bowl further into February so that it lines up with President's Day, which a lot of people have off as well. So you bake in a day off. This is my idea. I think I'm with Doug. Let's have the Super Bowl on a Saturday. Going to the phones, Dave in San Francisco's on the line, America at Night. Dave, welcome to the show.
4: Oh, thanks. I don't know if you paid attention to all those Supreme Court rulings today, but a couple of them are pretty creepy, but one of them's kind of funny. The one where he has to pay the woman that he raped?
1: Yeah, E. Jean Carroll.
4: Right. Well, there are a lot of the defenders of Trump are still out there trying to claim that he's not really a rapist. But in the court hearing, she never saw his penis, right?
1: Okay.
4: She only felt something. And
1: okay.
4: So is that rape? And so it was digital. I think they call it digital. I forgot it, but digital is part of it. And it's forcible entry. There's different, every state has different phrases for it. But that's what it was. And then is that rape? And then this guy gets to even go into the election after that conviction. And then he's a cheapskate, and he has to come up to the Supreme Court that he has to pay her. Do you see how much every lie he does costs us billions and billions of dollars, every lie. And there's like 30,000 lies for his first term. And at this point, he should just do a simple apology to Iran. Oh, I fired all the experts.
1: No. Dave, if you've been paying attention, he doesn't apologize. And I think he learned that from his protege, or he's the protege. He learned that from his lawyer way back when. The man's name escapes me now, but he was with McCarthy hearings. Roy Cohn. He learned from Roy Cohn, you never apologize. And as we've seen in both administrations, never apologize, just keep going. And frankly, Dave, the media cycle will turn over and we'll forget about it. And you say,
4: No, we need him out right now. now. This guy is a waste of time, and every dime he spends, he has caused the American reputation to get, just before our 250th birthday, the lawn is a mess. And he's supposed to be the best landlord? This guy is a joke, much less every lie costs us billions. And should apologize. And if he doesn't apologize, then that's a negligence. It's a form of willful negligence.
1: All right. Well, Dave, I'll let you hold your breath because the apology ain't coming anytime soon. But yes, the Supreme Court came down with a ruling about the E. Jean Carroll. He does owe her $5 million, and I think there's another $80 or $90 million that he owes her as well, and all the other things. So we'll see. I think he's ordered to pay her. And frankly, I think that you got to put Dave, again, thank you for your phone call out of San Francisco. Thanks for listening to us on the West Coast. I was talking to a lawyer friend of mine, and I think with cases like that, you have to put the money up in trust. And so when the court came down with this ruling, they handed back to whatever court it came through in the first place. They'll issue their rulings, and then that money that he had put up goes straight to her. So I don't think, you know, I think the check's already been cut. So she might be, in the next couple of weeks, might be $5 million richer. It is America at Night. Give us a call now. Give us a text now. The number is the same. 1-844-2-McGraw. 1-844-262-4729.
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11: Here's a look at your forecast. Lows dip down to about 74 overnight under clear skies. Ample sunshine expected Wednesday. High temperatures reach up to 92. Lows level off around 75 Wednesday night. Mainly clear skies. Mainly sunny Thursday with daytime highs approaching 93. 92 Friday. Looking further out, 92 Saturday, 89 Sunday, and 88 on Monday. I'm staff meteorologist Kara Foster. Right now, 82.
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1: Couple people on the text line having some clashes with the E. Jean Carroll case. I will just say this, and thank you, Dave, by the way, for saving your comments till the latest hour, so we didn't get any FCC violations. A little graphic there, Dave. Two trials, both jury trials, and we always armchair quarterback these things from out here. We only get the Cliff's Notes, what we hear on the news, the five-minute stories that we see. But these people spend every second in that jury, on that jury, in that trial. They heard all the evidence. They heard everything. And they ruled against the president in that case the summer before the election. So if you have a problem with the E. Jean Carroll case, take it up with the jury. Both juries found him liable. It is America at Night. Please stay on the line. We've got Lou and we've got Eduardo calling in. We'll get to your phone calls after this.
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11: Here's a look at your forecast. Lows dip down to about 74 overnight under clear skies. Ample sunshine expected Wednesday. High temperatures reach up to 92. Lows level off around 75 Wednesday night. Mainly clear skies. Mainly sunny Thursday with daytime highs approaching 93. 92 Friday. Looking further out, 92 Saturday, 89 Sunday, and 88 on Monday. I'm staff meteorologist Kara Foster. right now, 82.
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1: Welcome back to the show. Thank you for joining us. It is America at Night. I am Josh Gilbert sitting in for McGraw-Millhaven. Let's go back to the phones. Lou is in Washington. Hello, Lou.
31: Howdy. Yeah, this Carol character is a very sick woman. She's claimed that she's been raped by half a dozen men, at least. And she admits that she enjoys rape fantasies.
1: Okay. All right. I will just say this one more time. Two jury trials. I wasn't in the jury. I didn't follow along with this case. This is the last case that I wanted to pay attention to. But two juries of our peers found in favor of this woman, and then the courts did their thing, and they ran it all the way up to the Supreme Court. This is our legal system. What do you want me to do about it? I wasn't in the jury. I wasn't on the jury. I wasn't in the courtroom. I wasn't part of either legal team. This is the process that played out, and this is the outcome that we have. So, again, if you were in the courtroom and you were there for, you know, every single second of it and you were on the jury, call us and tell us how you came to your decisions. And you want to talk to the Supreme Court justices who weighed in on this yesterday. Ask them. Read their decisions. They put them out there. They put them out there. So you can read that and then, I guess, make a decision on your own. Let's go to Eduardo in Tampa. Hello, Eduardo.
0: Yeah, good evening. I want to comment about regarding the Venezuela earthquake relief. So there was a brief exchange of words between the Interior Minister, Mr. Cavallo, who, by the way, has an arrest warrant, just like Maduro, and a relief worker. And, you know, Mr. Cavallo got offended that there were Americans there helping out fellow Venezuelans. I think it's time that this person be put in this place, and that is be placed in custody. Because this guy thinks he's the next Maduro and Chavez. I've been watching him since this Venezuela thing with the migrants and then obviously with the capture of Maduro. I've been watching this Cavallo guy, and he's the next Chavez and Maduro if we are not alert on this.
1: Hey, you're in Tampa, and I know Tampa is a big place where a lot of migrants and people of Venezuelan descent. Are you of Venezuelan descent?
0: No, I'm Mexican, and so here's the thing. Texas has to worry about the Mexican boat over there, but over here we don't need to worry about that because we have more South Americans than Central Americans. They're so happy that Colombia's going right, that Maduro's gone. So it's more conservative here, but unlike Texas, which is more in play because of Mexicans, and they're not polling very well because of this immigration. So yeah. I watch Spanish news, so I know what's going on. As far as so Spanish people.
1: And you're pretty keyed in. You know, when we went down there and removed Maduro, there was some talk about how, you know, I think the president said, you know, we're going to run things now. And they just get hit with this terrible earthquake, double earthquakes. I just read a story of sending more and more dogs and more outside relief aid, international aid to there. I saw the videos of just buildings, apartment buildings, condos, tall buildings just crumbling down. This looks terrible. And some of these stories, there's some good stories of where they're finding people days later being still pulled out of the rubble, but what a nightmare.
0: There's people calling on their cell phones saying, hey, come get me, I'm trapped here. Yeah.
1: But I don't know what our current relationship is in Venezuela. I don't know if the administration has come out fully and publicly and said what they think our relationship is in Venezuela. And when the going gets tough, are we there? But to your point, one of the leaders, a protege maybe of Nicolas Maduro, is saying they don't want the U.S. there?
0: Mr. Cavallo? To name him, yeah. Yeah. Yeah. So, I mean, I've seen U.S. soldiers on the streets there, but we'll have to see, I don't know, maybe after the midterms there might be more meaningful as far as what our goals are going to be over there. Because we definitely want to transition from Delcy to Machado. You know, she's the
1: she was the vice president.
0: Right. Yeah, Delcy's the vice president right now, and Machado's the, you know, the leader that won the most recent election. So we'll see when that transition turns out.
1: Well, I thank you for the call, Eduardo.
0: Thank you very much.
1: As we see this on the news play out, and we see the video footage and everything, thoughts and prayers and hearts go out to the people in Venezuela who are trapped in this. To your point, yeah, I understand how the leaders in Venezuela or the people of Venezuela might not want us there during regular times, but in times like this, I think a helping hand, I'd take it from anywhere it comes, because we're in a time where doesn't really matter what is going on. When you've got people buried in rubble. Over on the text line, give us a call, 1-844-2-McGraw, or text us, 1-844-2-4. to McGraw. It works both ways. Somebody said you let the anti-Trumper go on and on, but you cut Lou off right away. Lou called in and started voicing about the E. Jean Carroll on the other side of it. Look, I don't want to go in there. And when people start getting weird and vulgar and everything, hey, this is a family show. I know it's on in the middle of the night, but, you know, I don't mind if you voice and express your opinions, but let's keep it clean at the very least. Someone said the quakes down there delayed the elections. And there was another text that had come in that said you should have a legal expert on who is sympathetic to the minority justices on the birthright decisions. By the way, when Dave called in, he's the one that started this whole E. Jean Carroll thing. He said he wanted to talk about birthright citizenship. Well, that's not what he did. But with this birthright citizenship case that came down in from the Supreme Court earlier today, this was the big one. It was the last one that we were waiting on. The texter says you really need to have a legal expert on who is sympathetic to the minority justices on the birthright citizenship. It was 6-3. It was kind of 5-1-3 with Kavanaugh ruling against, but on a different reason. The texter goes on to say the majority appears to have ignored original intent. Anyone who says that this ruling fits with the original intent is lying or liberal. That is from Norm in Ames, Iowa. Well, I think that is what the justices on the Supreme Court are supposed to do. They're supposed to try to figure out what the original intent was in 1776, or at least when the Constitution was written in 1789, I believe, or whenever the 14th Amendment was written. I don't have a date on that one. But what the original intent was in the birthright citizenship, and sometimes when you look at the Constitution, you know, you do want to get in the time machine and go back and say, well, what do you mean by this? What did you mean by subject to the jurisdiction thereof? You know, we can't ask them what that means. Sometimes you wish they would write, you know, kind of down in the margins, oh, by the way, this actually means this. This is what we meant. Can't think of every specific scenario that could ever come up with cases like this. So when they do come up, the nine justices have to do their best interpreting what the founders thought, or in this case, what the 14th Amendment was supposed to mean when it was written, and do their best. And this is, again, this is what they came up with. This is the Supreme Court. These are the picks that the presidents at the time made, and this is what we get. I don't know if there's a Supreme Court do-over. I don't really think that's a thing. I guess when it comes to precedent and legal precedent, overturning precedent, 50 years from now, we might have a different court that rules a different way. But this is the one that we got today with this court. Somebody jumped back in, but you let Dave say vulgar things. I didn't know he was going to say it.

0: there mention where are the trans people going to go to the bathroom. Now, this society has, by being stupid, has created a problem which is a very simple solution. Maybe they need a subsidy, but businesses are going to have three different restrooms, male, female, and others. And that way everybody can be happy and empty their water spout, etc., without it being a big problem. So anyway, that's my 2 cents worth on the bathroom problem of trans going in and causing trouble for the others.
1: I know that Quick Draw, as you call him, Quick Draw, he's a big bathroom guy, so he's probably brought it up on this show before. But have you seen, I went to this Starbucks roastery last time I was in New York, and they've got a bar there, and it's like 3 stories tall, and you could see the beans moving throughout. And we pull up, and we have some espresso martinis, and we're having fun, and I have to go to the bathroom. So I go downstairs, and it's kind of a one giant room with nothing but stalls. And there's no little female symbol. There's no little male symbol. There's no M. There's no W. There's no cowpokes and cowgirls sign. It's just one big room filled with 30 individual stalls. Door goes from top to bottom. And, you know, right in the middle is a bunch of sinks and stuff. So, is that the future of our restrooms? I'm not going to get into it, but it was fine. It was fine. It was a little weird. All kind of bunched in there together, but, you know, nobody saw something they weren't supposed to see, and nobody was exiled or alienated or whatever, but that was one of the restrooms I did see in New York at the Starbucks roastery. Let's take one more phone call before we take a break. Anthony's in Birmingham. Anthony, good evening. Welcome to America at Night.
2: So it's interesting to listen to the show here. I really disagree with the Supreme Court because they're rewarding bad behavior. You can't cross the line and come to the United States. You're breaking the law. So we're going to allow people to come to the United States if they've broken the law, have a child, then who's going to take care of the child? Okay, so you can't send the mother back and not send the child back, or vice versa. The fact of the matter is, it should have never happened. Joe Biden let all these people into this country, and he should have been impeached over this. This is really bad. No, America has borders, and we have to follow the law. And the law says you have to come the right way. I don't care if you come to Ellis Island, wherever you came. People came the right way. They did it the right way. And that you can't jump the line by allowing all these people to come into America the way they did. The Supreme Court is political. And you got those hacks up there acting like they don't understand the law. They know what they're doing. They're playing a political game. I don't know what your side of it is, but I think it's terrible. It's a bad decision. Do you agree with me?
1: Well, let me ask you, Anthony. The Supreme Court is political, but a lot of these people were put in from Trump's first term. I think he got Amy Coney Barrett. He got Justice Kavanaugh, and I think he got Gorsuch. And Gorsuch did weigh in the way that you had mentioned, that he was in the dissenting vote. He was one of the three. But the other two... political as the Supreme Court might be, they were Trump appointees. So what do you think about that?
2: So just because they were Trump appointees, they still got it wrong. They were moderates in the beginning. They never should have been on the court. You know, America is a place where we have disagreement. We have no problem with that. But the Constitution has to be followed. This was never intended to allow a bunch of illegal people to come to this country the way they're doing it. It makes no sense to me. So we have no borders. We let people, just 20 million people, come to this country and do what they want to do. We give them free welfare, benefits. You know, you can't do that. I work my butt off to earn every living, every dime I have. I don't complain. I don't say a word. You know, life is not fair all the time. You got to make it what you want it to be. You got to pray to God to guide you. But you have to follow the rule. And no other country in the world does this. But we have silly America allowing

0: these Democrats to do what they did. They should be run out of town for what they did. You can't tell me we're spending trillions of dollars giving these people all these freebies and free health care and everything they want, and nobody says a word about it. It's like it's just normal.
1: All right.
0: You know.
1: And Anthony, I'll tell you what I think. I think that Congress needs to get their act together and make up some new rules that are enforced. When it comes to immigration, the whole crux of this birthright thing that came down today came from an executive order from the president. Well, sometimes Congress has to do their job. This is a congressional thing. They need to come up with immigration rules. They need to enforce the immigration rules. And frankly, here's my thought. Hire a bunch more immigration judges and employees and people that could process these things, because the people are coming. So should they come in the right way? Should they come in the wrong way? I mean, you could be waiting up to 10 years to get in here because we just don't have enough people processing all the paperwork. I mean, there's millions of people here illegally. There's millions of people already in this country, and there's millions more that want to get in. How are we gonna get through that backlog? So Congress needs to do something, and I think we need more infrastructure to at least process them the legal way. It's America at Night. Thanks for all your phone calls. We got to take a break. When we come back, we'll close it out.
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13: 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It appears by its own numbers, the U.S. government seems insolvent. It's reported that the Treasury shows about $6 trillion in assets and over $47 trillion in liabilities. 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
1: All right, I'll leave you with this as we close. My name is Josh Gilbert. Thank you so much for letting me sit in for McGraw for a couple of days. Michigan House has unanimously passed a bill allowing children to operate lemonade stands without permits or fees. It's House Bill 6007 introduced, and it would amend the state food law permitting minors to run temporary beverage businesses on private property. Yeah, that's a lemonade stand. Qualifying stands must sell only non-alcoholic, non-temperature controlled drinks and earn under $5,000 annually. There was legislation and health department issues. Repeated licensing fees, they are getting rid of those to say, hey, kids want to learn how to run a business. They want to open up a lemonade stand. They shouldn't be forced to learn about red tape at their age. Other laws like this have been enacted in Georgia and Texas and soon to be Michigan. Buy some lemonade from a kid this weekend, just as long as they're making less than $5,000 annually. My name's Josh Gilbert. Thank you so much for letting me sit in. We'll see you next time. Thanks to Rich and Alex. McGraw will be back next Monday.
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17: Here's a look at your forecast. Lulls level off around 74, overnight under clear skies. Ample sunshine expected. Wednesday, high temperatures reach up to 92. Lulls dip down to about 75. Wednesday night, mainly clear skies. Highs level off around 93. Thursday, under mainly clear skies. 92, Friday. Taking a look at the extended forecast, 92, Saturday, 89, Sunday, and 88 on Monday. I'm staff meteorologist Laura Lockwood. Right now, 81.
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19: NBC News Radio, I'm Tammy Trujillo. President Trump says he'll gather Republicans in Texas for a midterm convention as the party works to maintain control of Congress. Set for September 9th and 10th in Dallas, the event's being described in his Truth Social post as a truly historic event. Trump says he expects Republicans to celebrate what he calls the Great American Comeback, highlighting tax cuts, border security, and lower costs, despite inflation reaching its highest level in more than 3 years. He added that the convention will feature hardworking Americans, including innovators, entrepreneurs, manufacturers, first responders, and job creators. The Republican National Committee previously approved a rule change allowing a midterm year convention, breaking from the tradition of holding such events only during presidential election cycles. The president will be in North Dakota on Wednesday for the dedication of the Theodore Roosevelt Presidential Library. Trump will join other dignitaries in Medora, where Roosevelt spent time ranching in the North Dakota Badlands. The 26th president of the United States protected roughly 230 million acres of public land, created the U.S. Forest Service, and established 5 national parks. NBC News is projecting that Phil Weiser will win the Democratic primary for Colorado governor, the state attorney general beating Democratic Senator Michael Bennett. Weiser hopes to succeed Democratic Governor Jared Polis, who can't run again due to term limits. LeBron James has made his first comments since the news broke that he's leaving the Los Angeles Lakers. He responded to a social media post by the Lakers thanking him for his 8 years with the team, writing that it was truly an honor to wear the purple and gold while trying to continue the greatness and legacies that came before him. He ended by saying that he hoped he made a few proud during his stint. James will reportedly play another year in the NBA, but there's no confirmation yet on what team. James became the NBA's all-time leading scorer as a Laker and led the franchise to its 17th NBA championship in 2020. You're listening to the latest from NBC News Radio.
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19: A major heat dome is impacting millions this week in the eastern half of the U.S. Frank Velez is the director of the Chicago Office of Emergency Management.
26: An extreme warning, heat warning, has been issued by the National Weather Center. Dangerous heat and humidity levels are expected throughout the week.
19: The heat dome is forecast to last well into the July 4th weekend. By the end of the week, cities including Philadelphia, New York, and Washington, D.C. could easily hit triple digits. Meanwhile, the mega heat dome could spark tropical storm development near the southern U.S. in the Atlantic and the Gulf. North Carolina scientists are crowdsourcing a black hole hunt. The North Carolina Museum of Natural Sciences in Raleigh launched the NASA-funded Spiralgraph Project, an online tool asking volunteers to review telescope images to check if a computer algorithm mapped the arms of distant galaxies correctly. Project leaders say human eyes are still better than machines at recognizing these visual patterns, giving researchers a huge shortcut to finding hidden black holes and weighing giant galaxies. That project's open to the public online at zooniverse.org. Dementia costs in the U.S. are expected to surpass $800 billion this year. Details from Sarah Lee Kessler.
0: The Alzheimer's Association, in a new study, found that skyrocketing costs are falling mostly on unpaid caregivers. Family members bear three times the expense, not the government. Over 5 million Americans are living with dementia, and another five are caring for them without pay. The study also showed quality of life losses are the biggest driver of dementia's total burden. I'm Sarah Lee Kessler.
19: Minions and Monsters is looking to get off to a banana start at the box office over this holiday weekend. The seventh installment in the Despicable Me franchise is expected to make $80 million over the five-day period. Meanwhile, Toy Story 5 is projected to make between $35 and $45 in its third weekend, while Supergirl is expected to drop by 60% from its first weekend and is now on track to lose over $100 million in its theatrical run. Tammy Trujillo, NBC News Radio.
3: Hi, I'm Connie Britton, and I want to share with you the experience of Donna in Washington. 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
7: NBC News Radio, I'm Tammy Trujillo. The Supreme Court waited until the last day of its current term to release some major decisions. It rejected President Trump's effort to limit birthright citizenship to children who had at least one parent who's a citizen or had permanent legal status. In another decision, the court sided with Idaho and West Virginia in cases involving transgender athletes in girls and women's sports. Monica Nelson has details.
8: The challenge came from transgender athletes who argued the state bans violate their rights under the 14th Amendment's Equal Protection Clause, but the court didn't agree. In its ruling, the justices said West Virginia's law does not violate Title IX, the federal law that bars discrimination based on sex in schools that receive federal funding. The court also found that neither state broke the Constitution by keeping girls and women's sports limited to biologically female athletes. Right now, more than two dozen states have similar bans in place. I'm Monica Nelson.
7: President Trump says he'll gather Republicans in Texas for a midterm convention as the party works to maintain control of Congress. Scheduled for September 9th and 10th, it's described in a Truth Social post as a truly historic event. He says he expects Republicans to celebrate what he calls the Great American Comeback. Democratic Socialist Milat Kyros is the projected winner over Democratic Representative Diana DeGette for a Denver-based House seat, the third time a Democratic Socialist has scored an upset in a competitive House primary this cycle. DeGette has served in Congress since 1997. Kyros says she understands the struggles of those in Denver, as the 29-year-old studies at the U of Denver while renting and working as a barista. The favorites came away with wins in another edition of the World Cup knockout round. Norway took down Ivory Coast 2-1, France dominated Sweden 3-0, and Mexico used a home crowd advantage to blank Ecuador 2-0. Team USA will try to advance to the round of 16 Wednesday when it faces Bosnia-Herzegovina. 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
7: Dozens of new state laws take effect on Wednesday, July 1st across the U.S. Scott Carr has details.
11: New laws in Indiana restrict illegal immigrants from receiving state benefits and require the government to cooperate with federal immigration enforcement. California will now require standardized food labeling. A new law in Florida expands the definition of a dangerous crime by adding violations of computer pornography and child exploitation to the state's statutory definition. In Georgia, it's now a crime for possessing, making, selling, or using cellular signal jammers. I'm Scott Car.
7: The FDA will allow Zyn nicotine pouches to be marketed with a modified risk claim. Zyn pouches contain nicotine, but not tobacco. They've been authorized for sale in the U.S. since January of 2025. The FDA is now allowing the company to market Zyn's 10 flavors with the claim that, quote, using Zyn instead of cigarettes puts you at a lower risk of mouth cancer, heart disease, lung cancer, stroke, emphysema, and chronic bronchitis. They're the first nicotine pouches to be allowed to be marketed with a modified risk claim. Major League Baseball's attempt to trademark one of the most popular phrases in the sport's been denied. That story from Matt Mattinson.
12: The U.S. Trademark and Patent Office rejected the league's bid to own Play Ball late last week, saying the phrase is too commonplace. MLB wanted to trademark the slogan for use on clothing. It now has 3 months to ask the government to reconsider its ruling. I'm Matt Mattinson.
7: In the WNBA, the Liberty took down a shorthanded Aces squad 93-85 to win the Commissioner's Cup at UBS Arena. Sabrina Ionescu led the Libs in scoring with 26 points. Brianna Stewart added 25 points and 11 rebounds for a double-double as New York captured its second in-season tournament title. Jackie Young led all scorers with 31 points for the Aces, who were without star Asia Wilson. Tammy Trujillo, NBC News Radio.
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0: but they're putting out a message that isn't truthful.
1: Right.
0: Yep. I'm against it. I don't want the government to limit that.
1: No. No. Absolutely yeah. not. And it's, you because, know, because again.
0: It, yeah, if you start talking about, well, political ads must tell the truth, then all political ads are gone.
1: Right. Right, exactly. You know,
2: John Smith is going to work harder than anybody's ever worked harder for the people of his state.
0: Even harder than Clinton?
2: Yes.
0: I've never worked so hard in my life.
1: I'm telling you. It was so great. So great. And the problem is that, you know, in that, it is the, you know, without any kind of libel or lying about something specific, you know.
2: John Smith once robbed a bank when he was 18.
1: Well, if that's not true, of course, that's against the law. Those laws already exist. I happen to know he did rob the bank, though. The problem is, and he won't work hard. Those are the, you know, those are the problems are that you wanted to, the left has been working to limit free speech. Why? Because they don't want to have the debate. Because if something sounds a little off, then people go, wait a minute, did that actually happen? Then they go to their favorite AI platform and look it up. Did that actually take place? Did this person actually do this or whatever it is? If they're paying attention, those that are willfully ignorant probably don't even pay attention to ads at all. But we should never, ever limit free speech. And political ads are part of free speech. The government doesn't have the right to limit them. Period. Period. Again, not that many moving parts here. You know, yeah. They just arbitrarily came up with these numbers years ago and started throwing them out there.
2: Well, we should limit it to this.
0: I just remember, though, with the whole McCain-Feingold, where I pointed out this is wrong, this is against our, you have no business, government's got no business telling, especially in political free speech,
1: right?
0: You know what, and he was so angry at me. He couldn't make a point.
1: Right.
0: He
1: right.
0: could not make, he just was angry.
1: Right.
0: You could tell he was furious at me, and then after the interview, stormed out.
1: Right. Yeah. Yeah. It's what happens. The truth will do that sometimes. It will anger the left. And that's why they didn't want ads on the air. They don't want to have the debate. And again, just assume that the ads are wrong and filled with lies. Okay, people can do their own homework.
0: Yeah.
1: They're capable of finding the truth.
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8: NBC News Radio, I'm Tammy Trujillo. NBC News projects U.S. Senator John Hickenlooper will win the Democratic Senate primary in Colorado. He fended off a challenge from Progressive State Senator Julie Gonzalez. Elsewhere, 15-term Democratic Congresswoman Diane DeGette's been unseated by Socialist Milot Kyros. In the governor's primary, it appears Democratic Senator Michael Bennett has lost to the state's Attorney General, Bill Weiser. The Supreme Court waited until the last day of its current term to release some major decisions. It struck down President Trump's effort to end birthright citizenship. Mark Mayfield has details.
9: House Speaker Mike Johnson reacted to the decision during a House GOP press conference.
10: I'm very disappointed in that outcome. I think it subjects the country to serious challenges going forward, and we'll have to deal with it as Congress.
9: Meanwhile, Democrats applauded the decision. The court ruled Trump's executive order to eliminate the 14th Amendment's guarantee that those born in the U.S. are American citizens was unlawful. The case came from a lawsuit filed by the ACLU in New Hampshire last year. Trump's executive order was never in effect after courts across the country blocked it from being implemented. I'm Mark Mayfield.
8: In another decision, the High Court upheld Idaho and West Virginia's bans on transgender athletes in girls and women's sports. A new study links PTSD among Ground Zero first responders with faster aging. Jennifer Polsoni explains.
11: The study out of New York's Stony Brook University finding molecular changes associated with accelerated aging. Blood samples from nearly 400 Ground Zero first responders taken nearly two decades after the 9/11 attack More than 230 who worked at Ground Zero were diagnosed with PTSD. The study showing many of their proteins and metabolites were significantly different. Researchers finding accelerated biological aging in the kidneys, heart, liver, and lungs. In New York, I'm Jennifer Polsoni.
12: Minions and Monsters is looking to get off to a bananas start at the box office over the holiday weekend with a projected $80 million in ticket sales. 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
13: I lost my 19-year-old son Johnny to suicide after he became psychotic from using marijuana, vapes, and dabs. He experienced cannabis-induced psychosis and thought the mob and the FBI were after him. Dabs are products with concentrated, high-potency THC, the chemical in marijuana that gives users the high feeling. 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
12: Even with higher prices this summer, many Americans are not canceling their trips. They're just getting smarter about how they travel. Monica Nelson explains.
15: A new report from Hotels.com shows travelers are becoming what it calls deal strategists. That means using points, rewards, flexible dates, and package deals to save some money. Experts say travelers can save a lot of money by booking your hotel closer to your trip, starting your stay on a Sunday, using all your reward points, bundling bookings, and looking overseas for even better deals. I'm Monica Nelson.
12: Texas Rocket Technologies getting closer to launching from the Arctic Circle. Cedar Park-based Firefly Aerospace says it's finished key support buildings at Sweden's S-Range Space Center. The next step is finishing the launch pad where Sweden plans to use the Texas rockets for satellite missions. The site gives U.S. and allied customers another way to reach space as launch demand grows. One of the first targets is a Swedish military satellite launch in 2028. The number of job openings held steady in May. Details from Matt Mattinson.
16: The Labor Department says 7.6 million jobs were available, which is little changed from April. The job openings and labor survey shows vacancies for the month were up just 9,000, which is higher than analysts expected. The number of job openings increased in wholesale trade, while healthcare and social assistance saw the biggest declines. Hirings, layoffs, and quits were little changed in May. I'm Matt Mattinson.
12: Serena Williams' return to tennis ended with a first-round loss at Wimbledon to Australian Maya Joint. The 44-year-old Williams lost to the 20-year-old in three sets. The showdown marked Williams' first professional singles match since 2022. The Mega Millions jackpot is going to roll over again. There was no grand prize winner on Tuesday night, so the next drawing on Friday will be worth at least $542 million. The cash option on that, it works out to just about $242 million. Tammy Trujillo, NBC News Radio.
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8: 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He's Eric Harley, and I'm Gary McNamara. 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
5: NBC News Radio, I'm Tammy Trujillo. Democratic Socialist Mila Kyrgios is the projected winner over 15-term Democratic Representative Diane DeGette for a U.S. House seat in Colorado, marking the third time a Democratic Socialist has scored an upset in a competitive House primary this cycle. The contest for the Denver Bay seat follows New York's congressional races last week, where two Democratic Socialists won House primaries. The Supreme Court is striking down President Trump's effort to end birthright citizenship. Mark Mayfield has details.
6: House Speaker Mike Johnson reacted to the decision during a House GOP press conference.
7: I'm very disappointed in that outcome. I think it subjects the country to serious challenges going forward, and we'll have to deal with it as a Congress.
6: Meanwhile, Democrats applauded the decision. The court ruled Trump's executive order to eliminate the 14th Amendment's guarantee that those born in the U.S. are American citizens was unlawful. The case came from a lawsuit filed by the ACLU in New Hampshire last year. Trump's executive order was never in effect after courts across the country blocked it from being implemented. I'm Mark Mayfield.
5: Dozens of new laws take effect today across the United States. Scott Carr has more.
8: New laws in Indiana restrict illegal immigrants from receiving state benefits and require the government to cooperate with federal immigration enforcement. California will now require standardized food labeling. A new law in Florida expands the definition of a dangerous crime by adding violations of computer pornography and child exploitation to the state's statutory definition. In Georgia, it's now a crime for possessing processing, making, selling, or using cellular signal jammers. I'm Scott Carr.
5: The Mega Millions jackpot is rolling over again. There was no grand prize winner on Tuesday night, so the next drawing on Friday will be worth at least $542 million. Cash option on that works out to about $242 million. 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
5: Most Americans aren't too happy about the economy, but it turns out we really do like to go to work. Daria Albinger has the story.
12: A survey by Deputy, a global firm that helps small businesses with HR and other services, found a slight uptick in employees who feel good about their jobs and a big drop in those who don't. Nearly 79% of workers say they felt positive at the end of their shifts. That's up about a half a percentage point from last year's survey. Those who felt unhappy dropped to 5.9%. That's down from 6.6% last year and a four-year low. Those who work in the gaming, hospitality, and retail sectors were happiest on the job. The most negative responses came from employees at tobacco, e-cigarette, and marijuana stores. I'm Daria Albinger.
5: The FDA will allow Zyn nicotine pouches to be marketed with a modified risk claim. Zyn pouches contain nicotine, but not tobacco. They've been authorized for sale in the U.S. since January of 2025. The FDA is now allowing the company to market Zyn's 10 flavors with the claim that, quote, using Zyn instead of cigarettes puts you at a lower risk of mouth cancer, heart disease, lung cancer, stroke, emphysema, and chronic bronchitis. The International Space Station's getting a little TLC from a pair of spacewalking astronauts. That story from Rory O'Neill.
13: The International Space Station is more than 25 years old, and NASA astronauts Chris Williams and Jessica Meir are doing some home improvements.
14: I'm going to put the one on joint 6 first because I think it might help me get the one on joint 7.
15: Okay, that sounds great to us.
13: The station's Canadian-made robotic arm is the focus of this 280th spacewalk taken in support of the ISS. A wrist joint failed on the arm during a routine operation in May and needed to be repaired. I'm Rory O'Neill.
5: In the WNBA, the Liberty took down a shorthanded Aces squad 93-85 to win the Commissioner's Cup at UBS Arena. Jackie Young led all scorers with 31 points for the Aces, who were without star Asia Wilson. It's New York's second in-season tournament title. Tammy Trujillo, NBC News Radio.
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12: NBC News Radio, I'm Mark Mayfield. The Supreme Court is striking down President Trump's effort to end birthright citizenship. House Speaker Mike Johnson reacted to the decision during a House GOP press conference.
13: I'm very disappointed in that outcome. I think it subjects the country to serious challenges going forward, and we'll have to deal with it as a Congress.
12: Meanwhile, Democrats have applauded the decision. The court ruled Trump's executive order to eliminate the 14th Amendment's guarantee that those born in the U.S. are American citizens was unlawful. The case came from a lawsuit filed by the ACLU in New Hampshire last year. President Trump is announcing he will gather Republicans in Texas for a midterm convention as the party works to maintain control of Congress. Scheduled for September 9th and 10th in Dallas, the event is described in his Truth Social post as a truly historic event. The Republican National Committee previously approved a rule change allowing a midterm year convention, breaking from the tradition of holding such events only during presidential election cycles. President Trump has made at least $635 million from cryptocurrency deals in his second term, Tammy Trujillo reports.
14: In a nearly 1,000-page financial disclosure Tuesday, Trump revealed he made the money from a licensing deal that put his name on crypto coins. The president has pushed for loosening regulations on cryptocurrency. Trump also bought and sold stock in Geo Group, a private prison company and a huge contractor with Immigration and Customs Enforcement. Trump differs from past presidents in that he didn't divest his assets or place them in a blind trust before serving. I'm Tammy Trujillo.
12: And the favorites came away with wins in another edition of the World Cup knockout round. Norway took down Ivory Coast 2-1 from Arlington, France dominated Sweden 3-0 in Jersey, and Mexico used a home crowd advantage to blank Ecuador 2-0. Team USA is going to try to become the next country to advance to the round of 16. The Stars and Stripes square off against Bosnia from Santa Clara in Wednesday's nightcap. 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
12: Dozens of new state laws take effect today, July the 1st, across the U.S. Scott Carr reports.
21: New laws in Indiana restrict illegal immigrants from receiving state benefits and require the government to cooperate with federal immigration enforcement. California will now require standardized food labeling. A new law in Florida expands the definition of a dangerous crime by adding violations of computer pornography and child exploitation to the state statutory definition. In Georgia, it's now a crime for possessing, making, selling, or using cellular signal jammers. I'm Scott Carr.
12: U.S. Senator John Hickenlooper has won the Democratic Senate primary in Colorado. He fended off a challenge from progressive state Senator Julie Gonzalez. Elsewhere, Phil Weiser is projected to win the Democratic primary for Colorado governor. The state's attorney general defeated Democratic Senator Michael Bennett. Weiser had positioned himself to the left of Bennett, who was polling strong up until this last month. A major heat dome is impacting millions this week in the eastern half of the U.S. Frank Velez is the director of the Chicago Office of Emergency Management.
22: An extreme heat warning has been issued by the National Weather Center. Dangerous heat and humidity levels are expected throughout the week.
12: The heat dome is forecast to last well into the July 4th weekend. The dome will expand and intensify by midweek, and cities including Philadelphia, New York, Washington, D.C., and more could hit the triple digits. Meanwhile, the mega heat dome could spark tropical storm development near the southern U.S. in the Atlantic and the Gulf. And the Nebraska man accused of being the ringleader in a disrupted plot targeting a UFC Freedom 250 event at the White House has made his first court appearance. A judge ordered 31-year-old Abraham Hermosillo Alvarez to remain in federal custody, citing the seriousness of the charges and concerns about his mental health history. Alvarez was arrested by the FBI on June the 14th, following an investigation tied to alleged plans for a coordinated attack involving drones, sniper positions, and high-profile targets. Mark Mayfield, NBC News Radio.
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0: to ads at all. But we should never, ever limit free speech. And political ads are part of free speech. The government doesn't have the right to limit them. Period. Period. Again, not that many moving parts here. You know, yeah. They just arbitrarily came up with these numbers years ago and started throwing them out there. Well, we should limit it to this.
1: I just remember, though, with the whole McCain-Feingold, where I pointed out this is wrong, this is against our, you have no business, government's got no business telling, especially in political free speech.
0: Right.
1: You know what? And he was so angry at me. He couldn't make a point.
0: Right.
1: He
0: right.
1: could not make, he just was angry.
0: Right.
1: You could tell he was furious at me. And then after the interview, stormed out.
0: Right. Yeah. Yeah. It's what happens. Right. The truth will do that sometimes. It will anger the left. And that's why they didn't want ads on the air. They don't want to have the debate. And again, just assume that the ads are wrong and filled with lies. Okay, people can do their own homework.
1: Yeah.
0: They're capable of finding the truth.
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3: 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We are Red Eye Radio. He's Art Carley, and I'm Gary McNamara. And you know, the thing is, when you look at if I'm, for example, the head of the RNC or the DNC, even though neither would happen, especially the DNC,
4: yeah,
3: right. Yeah. I'd be looking at it and say, I want the ability to have more money to put out my messages for specific candidates,
4: right.
3: Because of social media. Social media has come to dominate so much, I need to make sure that I put out my message. But the other thing is, when you see what happened with the attempt of government to censor.
4: Yeah, right.
3: Well, we saw what happened with X.
4: Yep.
3: It's more important that we ensure that political parties and candidates have the money that they wish to spend. Because we know how the FBI, you know, how involved they were with the censoring of Twitter. We know how the Democrats who were a part, who were really the ones that were in the Twitter files, I think were scared to death when they actually saw how government was attempting to censor the truth to Americans.
5: On the laptop thing.
3: On the laptop.
5: With Facebook.
3: When you look at COVID.
5: Zuckerberg talked about it.
3: Yeah, when you look at COVID.
4: Yep.
3: When you look at all of this where government was attempting to censor the truth, then you need political parties. You need special interest groups. You need lobbyists. You need all these other people that don't have as much power as we've seen the government have to have the money that they need to put out their message, irrespective of whether I agree with their message or not.
5: Right, exactly. It applies to all.

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6: NBC News Radio, I'm Michael Kastner. The fate of U.S.-Iran talks set for today in Qatar appears uncertain. NBC's Keir Simmons.
7: There appear to be no plans for a face-to-face meeting between the U.S. and Iran. President Trump saying these meetings this week will be perhaps important, perhaps not, quote, we'll find out, insisting that the U.S. is doing well and that Iran has pledged not to pursue a nuclear weapon.
6: President Trump posted on Truth Social that Iran had requested a meeting following the latest round of tit-for-tat attacks in the region. Iran's foreign ministry was quick to deny that any high-level talks were planned. President Trump is indicating plans to use Congress to end birthright citizenship. More from Mark Mayfield.
8: The president floated the idea in a Truth Social post on Tuesday after the Supreme Court ruled 6-3 against his executive order to restrict the policy. Trump wrote, "The Supreme Court upheld birthright citizenship, which is too bad for our country, but we can easily make it up in Congress through legislation." He also said lawmakers should start the process today to end birthright citizenship, calling it expensive and unfair to our country.
6: U.S. Senator John Hickenlooper will win the Democratic Senate primary in Colorado after voters went to the polls Tuesday. He fended off a challenge from progressive state Senator Julie Gonzalez. In the other chamber, Democratic Socialist Milat Kiros is the projected winner over Democratic Representative Diana DeJet for a Denver-based House seat.
9: It's fun to stay at the...
6: And the lead singer of the Village People has passed away. Victor Willis co-founded the disco group in 1977. They were famous for their masculine costumes and a string of hits, including YMCA. He passed away on Monday. Michael Kastner, NBC News Radio.
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6: President Trump has made at least $635 million from cryptocurrency deals in his second term. More from Tammy Trujillo.
14: In a nearly 1,000-page financial disclosure Tuesday, Trump revealed he made the money from a licensing deal that put his name on crypto coins, giving him more than $1 billion in total crypto holdings. The president has pushed for loosening regulations on cryptocurrency. Trump also bought and sold stock in Geo Group, a private prison company and a huge contractor with Immigration and Customs Enforcement. Trump differs from past presidents in that he didn't divest his assets or place them in a blind trust before serving. I'm Tammy Trujillo.
6: Dozens of new state laws take effect Wednesday, July 1st, across the U.S. More from Scott Carr.
15: New laws in Indiana restrict illegal immigrants from receiving state benefits and require the government to cooperate with federal immigration enforcement. California will now require standardized food labeling. A new law in Florida expands the definition of a dangerous crime by adding violations of computer pornography and child exploitation to the state's statutory definition. In Georgia, it's now a crime for possessing, making, selling, or using cellular signal jammers.
6: The latest social trend in New York City is meeting up with people to lie down and do nothing. Lizzie Radavalli reports.
16: The New York Post reports 500 people have signed up for Club Rest Stop, a new event series made for people feeling tired and burnt out. Brooklyn's Malia Simone created the event and hosted its latest edition this past Sunday in Central Park. Simone hopes to highlight different methods of rest and relaxation in the city that never sleeps. She also added, with the growth of artificial intelligence, rest is the way to, quote, remain human in an automated world.
6: A new study links PTSD among Ground Zero first responders with faster aging. The discovery was made by researchers at Stony Brook University in New York. Michael Kastner, NBC News Radio.
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9: Good morning, I'm John Trout. It's Wednesday, July 1st, 2026. Here's what's coming up on America in the Morning.
19: The Supreme Court hands President Trump a defeat in ruling any child born in this country is a U.S. citizen. I'm John Stolness in Washington.
9: Banning transgender girls and women from school athletic teams. Mark Sherman has that report.
20: A long-absent lawmaker explains why.
21: I was given the diagnosis of depression.
20: I'm Richard Johnson.
22: On Wall Street, stocks are higher so far for the year. I'm Jessica Ettinger.
23: Online fraud has exploded to become one of the most profitable criminal industries in the world. I'm Hayati Zwani.
9: And a tough loss for a big name in round one at Wimbledon. All ahead on America in the Morning.

0: It's 7 after. In a defeat for President Trump, the Supreme Court has affirmed the long-held rule that children born to immigrants in the country illegally or on a temporary basis are American citizens. John Stolness has more from Washington.
1: In a 6-3 ruling, the conservative-leaning court rebuffed President Trump's executive order doing away with birthright citizenship. Speaking for the majority, Chief Justice John Roberts wrote, "The president's executive order violated the 14th Amendment. President Trump had promised to end birthright citizenship to supporters for more than a decade." Speaking with Laura Ingraham on Fox News, Vice President J.D. Vance declared his disappointment in the decision.
2: I hate to call it birthright citizenship. It's fundamentally a loophole that now exists in our immigration system that rewards illegal aliens just because they have a baby in the United States while they're in our country illegally. So I think that loophole is going to cause a lot of problems.
1: Democratic Congressman Pete Aguilar says he can't believe the vote was as close as it was.
3: This was the right decision. The crazy part is that it wasn't a unanimous decision. Mm-hmm. I think that's the most shocking for us. But look, the Supreme Court playing politics and being cheerleaders isn't unique these days.
1: In a post on Truth Social, the president called the justice's decision, quote, "too bad for our country." Roberts was joined by fellow conservatives Amy Coney Barrett and Brett Kavanaugh, although Kavanaugh disagreed with the rationale used for their ruling. Justice Samuel Alito called the decision a, quote, "serious mistake," a sentiment echoed by Vance.
2: A lot of legal experts expected this case to go the wrong direction by 7-2 or even 8-1. The fact that this case was a 5-4 decision effectively means that the concept of birthright citizenship, which is an absurdity to the 14th Amendment, that concept is hanging by a thread. How many times did we hear people say that this was going to go 8-1 against the administration? We made some very compelling arguments. We have the better of the case. We've just got to keep fighting at this.
1: Vance's math counts Kavanaugh's slight disagreement as a vote against the ruling, hence his count of 5-4. The Supreme Court also ruled on two other cases, one upholding laws in Idaho and Washington state banning transgender students from playing on girls and women's public school and state university sports teams, as well as a campaign finance ruling, removing restrictions that will allow political parties to spend more for specific candidates. John Stolness, Washington.
0: The more than 3-month absence of New Jersey Representative Tom Keene is no longer a mystery. Keene returned to the House Tuesday and explained himself. The story from correspondent Rich Johnson.
4: In a short, powerful speech from the well of the House, Keene said it was a simple but difficult thing to hear from his doctor.
5: I was given the diagnosis of depression.
4: A disease that was powerful enough to keep him away more than 100 days, in which he missed more than 140 votes.
5: There is no timeline for healing. There is no timeline for recovery. Only the work of getting better one day at a time.
4: Many colleagues have expressed support for Keene, including California Democrat Ro Khanna, who spoke to Newsweek.
6: I think we need to have some grace for people who have depression. I wish it was more transparent. He could have said I have a health issue and he not had people asking all these questions. But I don't think we should be attacking someone because they have a mental health issue.
4: On the other hand, Colorado Republican Lauren Boebert speaking to TMZ.
7: Take care of yourself, get healthy, but who gets to take 4 months off of work because they're sad?
4: Keene said sadness is not what depression is all about.
5: It is physical. It is emotional. And until you experience it yourself, it is difficult to fully understand how powerful this illness can be.
4: He said he might not be alive today if it were not for his long hospitalization. And Keene said he had a message for anyone else feeling the pull of depression.
5: Asking for help is not a weakness. It is a strength.
4: I'm Richard Johnson.
0: 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That and more after these messages.
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0: 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This is America in the Morning. There's a couple hot spots for potential severe weather today. Here's AccuWeather.com meteorologist LaTroy Thornton.
13: Two areas of the nation face the risk for severe weather today, with the easternmost zone spreading across interior Maine, western New England, and much of northern New England away from the coast, as well as places from western Long Island into northeastern Pennsylvania and central New York State, where storms may turn gusty into this evening. Areas to the west from northern lower Michigan westward into southeastern South Dakota and south and west from there toward the Big Bend of Texas are in line for thunderstorms this afternoon and tonight that may bring localized damaging wind gusts of 60 to 70 miles per hour or more, along with large hail and the risk for a tornado. Both of those areas of severe risk are on the edge of the potent high-pressure zone that will help to expand dangerous heat across more of the central and eastern U.S. today. This means widespread high temperatures in the 90s or above, plus enough humidity for AccuWeather real field temperatures to reach 100 to 110 degrees from southern Maine, south and west through the rest of the northeast and mid-Atlantic, and right through the southeast, the Ohio Valley, and a large portion of the Midwest, even extending as far to the north as the Upper Peninsula of Michigan. Much of the Southwest has a dry Wednesday in store, which continues to help promote a heightened wildfire risk centered around southern Utah. Otherwise, some afternoon thundershowers may pop up over portions of Idaho, Montana, and western Wyoming, with a similar risk for an afternoon thunderstorm into North Dakota. Afternoon showers and storms may be a bit more numerous over areas of the south from the Texas-Louisiana border into Alabama, with a spotty but perhaps heavy afternoon thunderstorm over the Florida Peninsula. In Sunbeam, Colorado, today brings some hazy sun and a high of 87. For Sunnyside, Mississippi, watch for some sun, then afternoon showers and a thunderstorm, high 98. That's the nation's weather. I'm AccuWeather.com meteorologist LaTroy Thornton.
0: 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I'm John Trout. We continue to bring you news from the Supreme Court upholding state laws banning transgender girls and women from school athletic teams. Correspondent Mark Sherman reports.
14: The Supreme Court has upheld state laws barring transgender girls and women from competing on high school and college sports teams in another setback for transgender rights. The court has repeatedly ruled against transgender people in the past year. And the latest ruling found that laws in Idaho and West Virginia do not violate either the Constitution or the federal law known as Title IX that bars discrimination in education. There are about two dozen other Republican-led states with similar laws, and it seems likely that the decision will extend to those laws as well.
0: Consumer confidence is showing a modest rebound as lower gas prices provide some relief, but many Americans are still uneasy about the nation's economic outlook. New numbers suggest optimism is improving slightly, even as concerns about inflation, jobs, and the future continue to weigh on consumers. Correspondent Sagar Magani has the latest numbers.
15: Americans grew slightly more confident about the economy this month as gas prices dropped, but remain gloomy. The Conference Board says its Consumer Confidence Index ticked up in June, but is still mostly negative. It's at 91.2. American attitudes toward the economy fell after the Iran war caused a gas price spike and inflation sped up. Still, Americans keep spending despite their dour outlook, which has kept the economy growing even as inflation accelerated. Sagar Magani, Washington.
0: It's 18 after. With the blessing of the FDA, GLP weight loss drugs hit the market. That and more when America in the Morning continues after these messages.
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0: Welcome back. It's 20 after. This is America in the Morning. CNBC's Jessica Ettinger has Wednesday business, along with a look back at the first half of the year and how markets have been performing. Jessica?
22: Wall Street opens this morning to start the new month of July. It's also the third quarter now and the second half of the year. A winning first half is in the books for stocks. The Dow closed at a fresh record high yesterday, too. So for the second quarter, it happened to be the best quarter for stocks in 6 years, and this is with a war and an oil shock. Year to date, here are your numbers. The Dow is up 8%. The S&P 500 index is up 9%. And the NASDAQ is up 12%. The Carson Group's Ryan Dietrich is optimistic about the second half of the year.
23: Profit margins are still going to be strong. I mean, those are still things that matter. The Mag 7, yes. But the 493 is doing really well. We know on a price basis doing much better, but on an earnings basis doing well. And look around globally, there's not a recession, you know, anywhere globally that we see. And the U.S. is probably going to lead the second half of the year thanks to a better labor market that's going to really improve, we think, here.
22: President Trump demanding gas station owners to lower gas prices immediately, with oil down from its Iran war highs. Oil sitting around $70 a barrel for U.S. crude. Here's Gas Buddy's Patrick DeHaan with CNBC's Kelly Evans.
1: What's it going to take to get to 250?
2: Well, you know, a lot. First of all, we are in summer. We are on the more stringent type of gasoline for the summer months, so it's going to be really difficult. I would point out, though, average gas prices already are down 80 cents a gallon from their peak, but we'd probably need $50 oil for us to see a national average at 250.
22: Bitcoin has been slumping, falling to $58,000 yesterday. It had its worst month in 4 years in June. With the start of July comes the start of GLP-1 weight loss drugs being covered by Medicare as of today. It's a $50 copay.
3: Seniors in Medicare will be able to access these GLP-1s for obesity, such as Zepbound and Wegovy, and the two new pills from the drug makers through the government's temporary demonstration program. And so these drugs will only cost them $50 per month. That's the copay there. But some drawbacks here, such as that this is a temporary program. It expires at the end of 2027.
22: CNBC's Annika Kim Constantino. A sweeping overhaul of federal student loans taking effect today. Those who've borrowed are urged to research what might be happening with those loans. Student loan borrowers may need to consolidate everything, choose new repayment plans, or risk being involuntarily placed in one that may not fit their budgets. This is according to USA Today. On today's watch list, the third quarter and second half of the year are starting. Firms will rebalance. This can make things volatile on Wall Street. We get jobs data today from payroll firm ADP ahead of the June employment report from the Labor Department that comes Friday morning.
0: There's CNBC's Jessica Ettinger with Wednesday Business. It's 24 after. One of tennis' most popular stars loses in round one at Wimbledon. That and more when America in the Morning continues after these messages.
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0: Welcome back. You're with America in the Morning. It's 26 after. Well, scammers are finding it easier than ever to fleece people today. You can forget the bank heist and getaway car. It's as easy as logging on to the internet. Aya Panjwani reports.
27: Online fraud has exploded to become one of the most profitable criminal industries in the world. An Associated Press and Frontline investigation found that American technology is being used to power the revolution. In one case, Elon Musk's satellite internet service, Starlink, is the number one internet service provider in Myanmar, including to scam centers. Eric Hines is an analyst for the International Justice Mission.
4: as these compounds get pushed further inward from the Thai border, the local providers in Myanmar become less reliable and aren't able to handle all the bandwidth that you would need to run a large-scale scam operation. So other ways to connect to the internet become more important.
27: Chris Kalousis is one person who fell victim to a scam. He said it cost him $400,000.
5: You know, I worked my whole life for that, and in 6 weeks, it's mostly gone.
27: He says American tech companies need to do more to protect people from getting scammed. I'm Haya Pinjwani.
0: At Wimbledon, a famous tennis player loses in round one. Here's correspondent Ed Donahue.
7: 23-time Grand Slam champion Serena Williams lost in the first round at Wimbledon in her first professional singles match in nearly 4 years. The 44-year-old Williams displayed the same powerful serve and heavy ground strokes that won her 7 Wimbledon titles. But 87th ranked and 20-year-old Maya Joint from Australia via Michigan won more of the big points.
8: I don't know what just happened, to be honest.
7: Joint says she didn't get much sleep up until 2 a.m. just thinking about the match in Serena Williams.
8: She has such an aura. She's such a legend. And this court has so many huge names that have played on it. I've been dreaming about this moment since I was a little kid, so this is pretty crazy.
7: Serena Williams smiled as she walked off the court to loud applause. She will play doubles at Wimbledon with older sister Venus Williams later in the week. I'm Ed Donahue.
0: It was on this date in 1863, the Battle of Gettysburg begins in Pennsylvania. Union forces halt Confederate General Robert E. Lee's army. America in the Morning for Wednesday, July 1st, 2026 is produced by Tom Cusick. I'm John Trout. This is Westwood One.
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2: The Supreme Court rules to uphold bans on transgender students playing girls' sports in two states. I'm John Stolness.
3: The Supreme Court will consider whether bans on semi-automatic rifles violate the Second Amendment. I'm Lisa Dwyer.
7: A team of outside scientists to study the national security risks posed by UFOs. Ed Donahue, Washington.
25: Digital currency just became political. I'm Chuck Palm.
14: Ford is recalling more than 741,000 vehicles in the U.S. I'm Marcela Sanchez.
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0: This is America in the Morning. Many areas of the nation today will break their high temperature records. Here's AccuWeather.com meteorologist LaTroy Thornton with the outlook.
9: Intense and dangerous heat only becomes more widespread for the second half of this week, with the period from today into tomorrow covering many places near and east of the Mississippi River with downright steamy conditions as the humidity continues to build under a strong zone of high pressure that promotes a good deal of heating. AccuWeather real field temperatures rise into the triple digits, perhaps approaching 110 degrees. At times across an area from Wisconsin, parts of Minnesota, and much of Iowa, southward into Arkansas, through the southeast, and northward from there along the eastern seaboard into just about all of New England, with the intense and persistent nature of this heat wave leading to an increased risk for heat-related illnesses developing among sensitive groups as highs reach the 90s for several days. As many areas end up with the longest-lasting hot conditions so far this year, the high energy demand may also result in power outages at times. On the periphery of that large area of high pressure, thunderstorms may develop and turn severe today and into the evening in two separate zones. The western zone extends from west Texas across much of central and eastern Nebraska, north and east from there into all but southern Wisconsin and much of Michigan, where storms may bring large hail, damaging winds, even some tornadoes. Farther to the east, a zone from the New York City metro area northwest through central New York State and east into much of inland New England faces storms that may bring strong winds and downpours.
4: Otherwise, mainly afternoon thunderstorms may develop over the Florida Peninsula, parts of the south from southeast Texas into western Alabama and the Dakotas, with some thunder showers from western Wyoming through much of Idaho and Montana, and a spotty shower from northern Washington into the Washington Cascades. That's the weather across America. I'm AccuWeather.com meteorologist LaTroy Thornton.
0: 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I'm John Trout. A ban on transgender students playing in public schools' girls and women's sports teams was upheld by the Supreme Court Tuesday, as correspondent John Stolness tells us from Washington.
2: The ruling, along ideological lines, found the six conservative justices siding with the states and dealing a blow to transgender students' ability to play on sports teams that reflect their gender of choice. Justice Brett Kavanaugh wrote the majority opinion, stating that these laws do not violate Title IX, the longstanding law that ensures women's collegiate sports are treated equally and fairly, saying, quote, allowing a biological male athlete to compete on a girl's team necessarily displaces or disadvantages a female athlete. Susie Cirilli is an attorney for the transgender athletes and told CNN's Jake Tapper, they're hoping time will result in a national change of opinion on the issue.
5: I think that with time and as we enforce the state laws at the state level and the local level, and as kids play sports, trans kids play sports, non-binary kids play sports, this is just where we are in a society right now, and with time, you know, things will change. We've been here before, Jake, with other issues, and we'll get through this one.
2: Raul Labrador, Republican Idaho Attorney General, told CBS News the ruling is welcome in his state.
6: Well, it was a great day for Idaho. It was a great day for the Constitution on this issue. I think it made it clear, on a 9-0 decision that Title IX protects girls in sports. And it made it clear on a 6-3 decision that the Constitution does not forbid or prevent states from enacting such laws.
2: The ruling is expected to have wide-ranging effects, as there are 25 other states that have similar laws. President Trump reacted on Truth Social, saying, quote, wow, that takes a ridiculous situation off the table. West Virginia high school student Becky Pepper Jackson and Idaho college student Lindsay Hecox challenged their state's laws. Justices also ruled on birthright citizenship yesterday, affirming children born of immigrants in the country illegally or on a temporary status are citizens, handing President Trump a defeat. And in a major campaign finance case, the justices removed restrictions put in place, limiting how much political parties can spend on specific candidates. Those changes will likely have an impact on this November's midterm elections. John Stolness, Washington.
0: In another major move by the High Court, upholding birthright citizenship, correspondent Sagar Magani reports.
8: The Supreme Court has dealt President Trump a major defeat, rejecting his executive order on birthright citizenship. The president had declared children born to people in the U.S. illegally or temporarily are not American citizens. The courts pointing to widely held views that the post-Civil War 14th Amendment and more recent laws say anyone born on U.S. soil is a citizen, with limited exceptions. The president's railed against that.
10: That was meant for the babies of slaves. It wasn't meant for people trying to scam the system and come into the country on a vacation.
8: He made an unprecedented appearance for oral arguments in April, where even conservatives like Amy Coney Barrett appeared unconvinced by his administration's arguments.
12: Yeah, but what about the Constitution?
8: It's the second major ruling against the president by a conservative majority court that's largely ruled in his favor. He was furious after it struck down his global tariffs 4 months ago. Sagar Magani, Washington.
0: Looking ahead on the docket, the court is set to take up one of the most closely watched gun rights cases in years. This fall, the Supreme Court will hear arguments over whether state bans on semi-automatic rifles violate the Second Amendment. The decision could have far-reaching implications for gun laws across the country, as Lisa Dwyer reports.
3: The Supreme Court will consider whether bans on semi-automatic rifles, often called assault weapons, violate the Second Amendment. The justices say they will hear appeals challenging bans on the AR-15 and similar semi-automatic firearms in Connecticut and the Chicago area. Similar laws are in place in about a dozen states, covering major cities like New York, Los Angeles, and Washington, D.C. A landmark Supreme Court ruling in 2022 expanded Second Amendment rights, spawning challenges to firearm laws around the country. Arguments are expected to be heard this fall. I'm Lisa Dwyer.
0: It's 15 till. As we continue to take a look at decisions by the Supreme Court, cryptocurrency is in the spotlight. That story next, and Ford with a major recall. Back after these messages.
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0: Welcome back. It's 15 till. You're with America in the Morning. I'm John Trout. Aid groups warn Venezuela's fragile healthcare system is being pushed to its limits nearly a week after two powerful earthquakes, with damaged and understaffed hospitals getting overwhelmed by the injured and infectious disease flaring in the disaster zone. The sole survivor rescued yesterday, a toddler who had been trapped for 6 days under a collapsed building. There's a new man that's been tapped to lead the White House UFO Council. Ed Donahue reports.
19: A polarizing Harvard astronomer known for splashy theories about alien visits has been tapped by the White House to lead a team of outside scientists to study the national security risks posed by UFOs. Avi Loeb has led the Harvard Astronomy Department since 2020. He studied black holes. His appointment is part of President Trump's push to declassify more information about UFOs. Loeb compares this to a detective story. A lot of fun, as long as you don't pay too much attention to the critics. His theories have won praise in UFO circles, but often puts him in conflict with academic peers. Other astronomers accuse Loeb of making exotic claims with little evidence. Arizona State University astrophysicist Steve Desch says they aren't going to get any closer to answering those UFO questions with Loeb in charge. Ed Donahue, Washington.
0: A check of business this Wednesday and a look at what moved markets yesterday. Here's correspondent Seth Sutel.
1: Stocks closed higher on Wall Street and trimmed their losses from what had been a rocky June. The S&P 500 rose 0.8% Tuesday. The index fell to its first losing month following two big monthly gains. The Dow added 136 points, that's about 0.3%, reaching another all-time high. The Nasdaq Composite climbed 1.5%. Stocks in the AI industry did well following sharp swings early in the month on worries they'd become too expensive. Treasury yields rose in the bond market, crude oil prices fell. Stocks rose across most of Europe and Asia. The Japanese yen fell near a 40-year low against the U.S. dollar. Seth Sutel, New York.
0: America in the Morning continues with an unlikely late night and daytime TV crossover. Here's entertainment reporter Kevin Carr.
14: The late night talk show world is about to collide with daytime television. John Oliver, host of HBO's Last Week Tonight, may be British, but he has a great love for American soap operas. So much so that back in March, he took a special interest in sports provocateur Stephen A. Smith's recurring role as a criminal fixer on General Hospital. Oliver then made a plea to soap opera producers everywhere.
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4: Welcome back. It's 5 till. You're with America in the Morning. Excessive heat across the nation affecting everything from pets to grandma and World Cup visitors. Here's Ben Thomas reporting.
5: With the World Cup in its knockout rounds, teams playing in open-air venues such as Boston, Philadelphia, and Kansas City will be playing under a dome, a heat dome.
6: Forecast high temperatures are going to be anywhere between the 90s to low 100s.
5: Brian Putnam at the National Weather Service.
6: That's going to be the air temperature that you'll see.
5: And he warns with the high humidity.
6: Heat indices are going to be higher than that. And that's the temperature that it's going to feel like. That's the stress that you're going to be feeling on your body and that heat. And those heat indices are probably going to range between 100 to 110 degrees and maybe as high as up to 115 degrees.
5: Players have medical staff, three-minute cooling breaks midway through each half, and other safeguards. For spectators, drink plenty of fluids and seek shade or air conditioning where possible. I'm Ben Thomas.
4: Keeping your family and loved ones safe, there's been a recall by Ford Motors we want to make you aware of. Here's correspondent Marcela Sanchez with that.
7: Ford is recalling more than 741,000 vehicles in the U.S. due to a transmission issue that may damage the park system. This could increase the risk of a crash or injury. According to the National Highway Traffic Safety Administration, the recall includes certain 2018 through 2021 Ford F-150s, Ford Explorers, Ford Expeditions, Lincoln Aviators, and Lincoln Navigators. Owners will be notified by mail and told to take their vehicle to a Ford or Lincoln dealer for service at no charge. I'm Marcela Sanchez.
4: With our nation's 4th of July festivities approaching this weekend, we've been taking a look at colorful aspects of the American experience all week, including how our early countrymen first celebrated. And today, you'll hear from correspondent Joan Jones in a report we call Let Freedom Ring.
8: According to the Encyclopedia Britannica, the very first celebration took place July 8th, 1776, just 4 days after the signing, when the Declaration was read publicly for the first time in Philadelphia. And yes, they did ring the Liberty Bell. Even though now they only tap it so as not to crack it any further. But a year later, on the first anniversary of July 4th, the celebration was pretty wild. With a 13-gun salute representing the 13 colonies, of course, there was cannon fire from ships and military batteries, bonfires and music, and yes, even fireworks. Introduced in the States yet, so historians check the diaries and cookbooks of people living 250 years ago, and they conclude that the first 4th of July menus contain things like roasted beef and mutton, corn on the cob, apple pies and beer, and Madeira wine, which was a favorite of many of the founding fathers. By the way, I hear mutton pairs well with potato salad and a nice Boston lager. celebrating our nation's 250th anniversary. I'm Joan Jones for America in the Morning.
4: The Liberty Bell was rung in 1846 to celebrate George Washington's birthday, which caused a hairline fracture to spread into a large, jagged split. That's our show for today. America in the Morning for Wednesday, July 1st, 2026 is produced by Tom Cusick. I'm John Trout. This is Westwood One.
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16: I'm Michael Kastner. President Trump wants Congress to end birthright citizenship. The president floated the idea in a True Social post on Tuesday after the Supreme Court ruled 6-3 against his executive order to restrict the 14th Amendment. He wrote, "The Supreme Court upheld birthright citizenship, which is too bad for our country, but we can easily make it up in Congress through legislation." U.S. officials are in Qatar to talk about Iran, but they won't be meeting with Iranians. Instead, U.S. Envoy Steve Witkoff and President Trump's son-in-law, Jared Kushner, will be meeting with Pakistani and Qatari mediators. Keir Simmons reports the messaging from Washington differs from that of Tehran.
17: The Iranian foreign ministry insisting that there cannot be talks about a final agreement until a number of stages have been met, including a stage that involves billions of dollars worth of Iranian funds being released.
16: A spokesman for Qatar's foreign ministry said no meetings or direct talks between the U.S. and Iran are currently scheduled. A new report says three ransom notes in the Nancy Guthrie case were all fake. More from Mark Mayfield.
18: An FBI source told Reuters on Tuesday that after assessing the authenticity of the notes, they determined that none of them are genuine. Two ransom notes were reported in early February, just days after the 84-year-old mother of Today Show host Savannah Guthrie disappeared from her southern Arizona home. The first one demanded millions in cryptocurrency, and the second claimed that she had died. The FBI reportedly concluded that whoever wrote the notes did not know Guthrie's whereabouts. It said a third note sent late last month through TMZ was also fake.
16: And in World Cup action Tuesday, Norway took down the Ivory Coast 2-1 from Arlington. And Mexico used a home crowd advantage to blank Ecuador 2-0. Michael Kastner, NBC News Radio.
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0: 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In his first interest rate decision at the helm of the Federal Reserve, Kevin Warsh showed that his aim is curbing inflation. Someone shopping for groceries would cheer that focus. It's a different story for someone shopping for a house. Here's this morning's Mike Gavin.
1: We are speaking with Andrew Keschner, a personal finance reporter at MarketWatch, and his story. Fed Chair Kevin Warsh wants to get inflation under control. That could be bad news for home buyers seeking lower mortgage rates. So, Andrew, bad news for anyone hoping a new Fed chair would lower interest rates to make home ownership more affordable.
2: Yeah. What happened in this first Fed meeting from Kevin Warsh was, I mean, technically speaking, they did nothing. They did not change that important benchmark interest rate, but they signaled this willingness to hike if needed later on. And I think that hawkishness, that willingness to increase rates to fight inflation, it may have surprised some people. You know, Warsh is President Trump's pick to replace Jay Powell. Trump himself has always been a fan of lower interest rates, but this looks to be, this willingness to increase rates is going to be a complication for home buyers looking for a better deal on their mortgage.
1: And we know that curbing inflation can be a double-edged sword. It's great when you're shopping for groceries, not so great when you're shopping for a home, car, or credit card and interest rates are high.
2: Yeah, you know, and I mean, I should be clear that, like, Fed itself doesn't set mortgage rates. The, you know, mortgage lenders, they will look to the bond market, to the treasury market, and what's going on there. But I mean, why the Fed matters for anyone who's shopping for a home right now is how they're thinking about interest rates and inflation going forward is going to influence how other people, I mean, how other parts of the market think about that. And so, you know, if they keep their short-term rate a lot higher for longer, or even go higher, they're potentially going to raise the rates, you know, on the other, you know, for longer-term interest rates, which filter right into mortgage rates.
1: Speaking with Andrew Keschner, personal finance reporter at MarketWatch, and his story, Fed Chair Kevin Warsh wants to get inflation under control. That could be bad news for home buyers seeking lower mortgage rates. So putting aside the mortgage rates, the Fed's benchmark rate can make homes more expensive in other ways. Why don't you talk about that?
2: Yeah. So, I mean, one way is really kind of, it filters into a builder's costs. So one of the issues with the reason why home is so expensive right now is because there's so few of them. I mean, there is a housing shortage. I mean, the solution would be, well, then why don't you build more homes? But the short-term rates go into the loans that builders get, for materials and construction and land development. And, you know, interest rates aren't the only thing. There's a lot that goes into a builder's decision whether to break ground or not. But it's definitely an important one, as one of the economists told me.
0: Andy Keschner at MarketWatch with this morning's Mike Gavin. 30 minutes now after the hour on This Morning, America's First News.
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12: Here's a look at your forecast. Ample sunshine expected today, with daytime highs approaching 92. Mainly clear skies tonight, lows dip down to about 75. Bright sunshine expected tomorrow, high temperatures reach up to 93. A mix of clouds and sunshine and dry Friday and Saturday, with highs in the low 90s. Taking a look at the extended forecast, 89 Sunday, 88 Monday, and 89 on Tuesday. I'm staff meteorologist Laura Lockwood. Right now, it's 73 degrees.
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0: The call on Fox as Mexico takes the lead over Ecuador. The final score, 2-0. The U.S. is in action tonight at 8 p.m. Eastern. 4th of July freebies are everywhere. 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Mm.
1: Mexico won 2-0. We say 2-0, Nicole, not 2-0.
0: 2-0?
1: 2-0.
0: Okay.
1: Come on,
0: well,
1: come on.
0: I'm making sure you're paying attention, Mr. June 31st.
1: It's World Cup time.
0: Okay.
1: 6 minutes in front of the hour.
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0: Here's a look at your forecast. Ample sunshine expected today, with daytime highs approaching 92. Mainly clear skies tonight, lows dip down to about 75. Bright sunshine expected tomorrow, high temperatures reach up to 93. A mix of clouds and sunshine and dry Friday and Saturday, with highs in the low 90s. Taking a look at the extended forecast, 89 Sunday, 88 Monday, and 89 on Tuesday. I'm staff meteorologist Laura Lockwood. Currently, it's 75 degrees.
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3: NBC News Radio, I'm Michael Kastner. Voters in Colorado handed U.S. Senator John Hickenlooper a win in Tuesday's Democratic Senate primary. He fended off a challenge from progressive state Senator Julie Gonzalez. Elsewhere, Democratic Socialist Melat Quiros unseated 15-term Democratic Congresswoman Diana DeJet for a Denver-based House seat, the third time a Democratic Socialist has scored an upset in a competitive House primary this cycle. The fate of U.S.-Iran talks for today in Qatar appears uncertain. More from Keir Simmons.
4: There appear to be no plans for a face-to-face meeting between the U.S. and Iran. President Trump saying these meetings this week will be perhaps important, perhaps not, quote, we'll find out, insisting that the U.S. is doing well and that Iran has pledged not to pursue a nuclear weapon.
3: President Trump posted on True Social that Iran had requested a meeting following the latest round of tit-for-tat attacks in the region. Iran's foreign ministry was quick to deny that any high-level talks were planned, but said it was sending a delegation to Doha to discuss the unfreezing of Iranian funds. The Supreme Court is striking down campaign finance rules that were challenged by Vice President J.D. Vance, Tammy Trujillo reports.
5: The longstanding rules put limits on how much a national political party committee can spend in coordination with individual candidates. Justices ruled 6-3 that the restrictions violate free speech rights under the Constitution's First Amendment, based on the theory that political spending is a form of speech. The Federal Election Commission under the Trump administration sided with the challengers.
3: And the public will have access to some of Anthropic's advanced AI models starting today. The company said Tuesday the U.S. government is lifting export controls put in place over cybersecurity concerns. This involves Claude Fable 5 and Mythos 5. Michael Kastner, NBC News Radio.
6: Let's take a look at your closing sentiment report. July corn up 10¾ at 412¾. September up 6½ at 416¾. December up 6 at 436. July soybeans up 8 at 11¼. August up 5 at 11¼¼. November up 4¾ at 11¾¾. July Chicago wheat up 11¼ at 580¾. September up 9½ at 589¼. December up 7½ at 604½. August live cattle down 115 at 242.42. October down 72¢ at 236.65. August feeder cattle down 287 at 364.60, September down 322 at 362.52, October down 327 at 359.65. July lean hogs up 50¢ at 94.32. With a secure closing settlement report, I'm Kaylin Lair on TFN The Farm Net.
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1: Here's a look at your forecast. Ample sunshine expected today, with daytime highs approaching 92. Mainly clear skies tonight, lows dip down to about 75. Bright sunshine expected tomorrow, high temperatures reach up to 93. A mix of clouds and sunshine and dry Friday and Saturday, with highs in the low 90s. Taking a look at the extended forecast, 89 Sunday, 88 Monday, and 89 on Tuesday. I'm staff meteorologist Laura Lockwood. Currently, it's 75 degrees.
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13: 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March up 6 3/4 at 4:57 3/4. August soybeans up 14 1/4 at 11:38 1/2. September up 14 3/4 at 11:43 1/2. November up 15 at 11:58 3/4. September Chicago wheat up 9 1/4 at 5:98 1/2. December up 9 at 6:13 1/2. March up 8 1/2 at 6:26 3/4. August live cattle down 115 at 242.42. October down 72 cents at 236.65. August feeder cattle down 287 at 364.60. September down 322 at 362.52. October down 327 at 359.65. August lean hogs up 92 cents at 98.20, and the Dow is up 136 points at 52,319. With this look at your markets, I'm Kaylin Lair on TFN, the Farm Net.

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1: Thanks for spending time with us. Welcome into Wednesday, July 1st. Gordon Deal with Nicole Murray. Some of our top stories and headlines. A Democratic socialist wins a primary race for a Denver area congressional seat. The Supreme Court struck down Trump's ban on birthright citizenship. Some 120 million people under an extreme heat warning. Victor Willis, frontman for the Village People, has died at 74. He dressed as the police officer. He co-wrote YMCA and Macho Man. The U.S. takes on Bosnia and Herzegovina in the knockout round of the World Cup tonight. And the 17 labor and delivery nurses all pregnant at the same time at a hospital in Ohio. That story in about 20 minutes. Federal and local authorities are getting set for the nation's 250th anniversary with some of the most extensive security preparations in history. Some insight from Richard Kalko, retired FBI special agent. Rich, what's ahead?
2: Well, the good news here, Gordon, is this event is not a surprise. Everybody knew July 4th of 2026 was coming with the 250th anniversary of the United States. So the security teams have had years to prepare, to plan, to get everything in place, do all the training, and that has occurred certainly at all the major cities, Washington, D.C., Philadelphia, New York, Los Angeles, other cities are going to have these major security plans and huge, huge crowds. Hundreds of thousands of people are expected into the Washington, D.C. area, and I'm sure in some of the other cities as well. So we've got a huge component coming in here. Local police, federal, Secret Service will be an overall charge, but FBI will have a huge presence. And while there are thousands of National Guard troops already in Washington, D.C., they're plussing that up. There's going to be 5,000 men and women in military uniforms also helping with the security. So it's going to just run the gamut.
1: Yeah. So explain that, I guess, like who's in charge? If you've got National Guard, if you've got local police, if you've got state police, federal agents, like who's running point?
2: Well, the Secret Service actually runs point. These are called NSSEs, National Security Special Events. And so they run the overall security. They're good at this. The FBI provides a lot of the manpower. And, of course, Metro PD knows their city better than anybody. And don't forget, Washington has these events all the time. So they're good at this. They're well prepared. They're well planned. And for the people that are going there, it's going to be, you know, you're going to have the checkpoints. You're not going to be able to bring bags into the areas. All the stuff that you, you're used to seeing at these kind of security events. But they're certainly beefing it up because things are just the way the world is right now.
1: Yeah. Do you throw as many bodies at these events as possible, or is that not necessarily the smartest approach?
2: Well, you want to have all the bodies you can need. Most of them, hopefully, are in reserve. You'll have a lot of SWAT teams and snipers and evidence response teams and such, and what we used to call in the FBI sitting on their bags, which means they'll be at some forward location. They'll have all their equipment. They'll be waiting around to see if something happens. So hopefully they won't ever be needed, and they'll ride the event out whatever site they're at. And but there'll be a huge presence of uniformed police, uniformed National Guardsmen, federal folks with whatever identifying jacket they have. And then there's a huge intelligence component we won't see. And these are the men and women that are working in command posts, prepping for any security response that has to happen, as well as developing intelligence products and scouring the internet for any threats, plans, anything like that. So it's a very busy, very high-tech, high-speed environment, but something that these men and women have been planning for not just months, but in reality years.
1: Yeah, we're speaking with Richard Kalko, retired FBI special agent, talking about security for the nation's 250th birthday celebration, not only in Washington, D.C., but beyond. So if you attend one of these events as somebody just, looking to celebrate or be patriotic, I mean, what can you expect? Can I be tapped on the shoulder by somebody and have my bag checked randomly, for example?
2: Well, you can, but now if we're talking D.C., just entering the National Mall, there's going to be bag checks everywhere. It's just like going to the airport. They're going to go through what you got, okay. And they've got a very, very strict rules on what you can and can't bring. I recommend everybody just go online and see what the rules are so you don't show up. Because if you bring something that you're not allowed to have, there's nowhere to store it. So that means it's going in the garbage can. So if you bring something valuable that's not allowed, you're not going to be able to get it back. And once you've traveled into D.C., you're not going to want to leave before the event. So follow the rules. Be prepared. People get overly concerned about this, and I say that is the potential for something to go wrong there. Absolutely, always is. But is the chances of you being involved in it very high? No, they're not. So go and enjoy the event. Do the things you should do for your own security and your own family or friends' security, which is things we've talked about before. I call head on a swivel. If you need to leave, know where the exit routes are. If you get split up from your group, make sure you know where you can meet. Make sure your phone is fully charged. I mean, in the event of a crisis, the most important tool you have is that communications device, that phone.
1: Thanks, Rich. Richard Kalko, retired FBI special agent. By the way, it's Wednesday, which means it's time for another episode of our video series called When the Mic is Off. Posting today, Nicole needs to know, should she be direct with prospective dates or should she play it cool? Nicole. Mike shares his advice with her on Instagram, TikTok, Facebook, and X. Just do a search for This Morning with Gordon Deal. 20 minutes now in front of the hour. Coming up next, what a guy in Indianapolis was trying to sneak past TSA in a jar of peanut butter.
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0: Glad you're with us. Welcome to Wednesday. It's time now for the mic drop with this morning's Mike Gavin.
1: Good morning. Well, you know, the TSA has been in the news lately with World Cup fans trying to smuggle ranch through security checkpoints to take the American delicacy back home with them. Now they have to be on the lookout for peanut butter, too. This is a passenger at Indianapolis International Airport allegedly hid a live smoke grenade inside of a jar of peanut butter in his checked luggage. Reports say TSA officers made the bizarre discovery after noticing something unusual during an X-ray screening of the luggage and pulled out the bag for a secondary inspection. A press release says they found two live smoke grenades, one of which was jammed into a full jar of peanut butter. Bomb technicians were called in to dispose of the devices, and the incident didn't impact airport operations. The TSA has not identified the passenger or said if they've been charged with any crimes. A TSA explosives expert said they'd never seen live smoke grenades in a traveler's bag before, and this was his most memorable call in the last few years.
0: Man, live?
1: Yes.
0: Live smoke grenade.
1: Yeah. I don't, what does that mean, I guess? Does that mean that it's like it's actually smoking?
0: Yeah.
1: Like, or is it you it can smoke?
0: Yeah, yeah. It's ready to be used.
1: It's ready to be
0: I think so, yeah.
1: Okay, okay. I don't know what the difference is.
0: That's like, you know, like, I don't know. I get the sense it's like the flares that you might see soccer fans, like, unleash in stadiums, like, when goals are scored.
1: Or okay, okay.
0: When there's just general partying. I don't know if this is related somehow, but I guess you just pull a pin or something.
1: Right.
0: Like, and it's ready to go. It's not an expired one that was used already.
1: Oh, gotcha, gotcha, yeah. Yeah, that could have been bad news if that had gone off in the, you know, cargo hold of a plane.
0: What in the world?
1: That's not lesson learned.
0: Listen, if you're going to smuggle a smoke grenade, do not use peanut butter.
1: Yeah, apparently not. I mean, I guess it was less than 3 ounces of peanut butter. In the jar, so I guess they thought they could get away with it. Yes.
0: Jeez.
1: And some bad news ahead of the holiday weekend, though maybe good news for residents of one Connecticut town. An 18-wheeler crashed and overturned this week, spilling beer all over the highway. The road was closed for several hours while crews worked to clear the roadway of truck wreckage, as well as cans and kegs of Michelob Ultra beer. And the Connecticut State Police posted pictures of the massive beer foul on social media. Commenters, they had some jokes. Many offered to help clean up the wayward beer. Mm. One said they felt bad for the first person to get pulled over there when the trooper accuses them of smelling like beer. One joked, "That's a lot of water."
0: Oh.
1: A snarky comment to the spillage of the very light Michelob Ultra.
0: Knew that one was coming. I knew that somewhere, some way, somebody was going to make a water reference.
1: Yeah, some beer snob was going to be checking in on that
0: one. Yeah. That's disappointing, quite honestly.
1: Yeah,
0: when these happen.
1: Again, you know, we don't need prices to go up. We don't need to have shortages of anything. Like, I mean, look, even Michelob Ultra drinkers need to have their beer for July 4th weekend. It's supposed to be 100 degrees where we are for this weekend. I feel like that's the kind of beer that you want to drink on a weekend like this.
0: Yeah.
1: Very light and very watery.
0: And cold. I need it to be cold.
1: Yes.
0: I'm not in for, like, the room temperature beer.
1: Yeah,
0: not my thing.
1: Yeah, yeah. Ice cold, please.
0: And also, wouldn't you imagine that among the other issues created here would be a neighborhood that suddenly has the Sunday morning frat house smell to it?
1: Yes.
0: After that beer's been sitting around cooking in the sun or the hot weather for all that time.
1: It's all fun and games the first day or so, but man, that's going to get pungent real quick.
0: 13 minutes now in front of the hour. On This Morning, America's First News.
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0: Here's a look at your forecast. Ample sunshine expected today, with daytime highs approaching 92. Lows around 75. Tonight, mainly clear. Bright sunshine expected tomorrow. High temperatures reach up to 93. Temperatures above average Friday and Saturday, with highs in the low 90s. Slight chance of thunderstorms Saturday. A peek at the extended shows, 91 Sunday, 90 Monday, and 89 on Tuesday. I'm Staff Meteorologist Paul Trombley. Currently 79.
1: I'm Missouri Attorney General Catherine Hanaway. We've received reports of a devastating new telephone scam involving the use of Bitcoin ATMs to prey on Missourians. 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Hang up the phone. 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
4: NBC News Radio, I'm Michael Kastner. Another Democratic socialist has unseated an incumbent in a Democratic primary. Colorado Democratic Congresswoman Diana DeJet is losing her seat in the U.S. House after a strong performance from challenger Millette Kyros. Kyros spoke to her supporters, saying their time is now to get their agenda through Congress.
5: We will not wait to put an end to the politics of the past, to get big money out of our politics, and to reject corporate PACs and AIPAC.
4: Kyros is another in a list of self-proclaimed socialists in recent weeks who have won primary races across the country. Search and rescue teams are still combing through the rubble in Venezuela, where last week's earthquakes killed nearly 2,000 people. The quakes toppled entire condominiums in a heavily populated northern part of the country. Anna Vanessa Herrero reports from Caracas, where rescuers from Mexico have joined local residents in combing through what's left of a toppled apartment building.
6: Some of the Mexican crew have been telling me that they are not going to stop until this is absolutely over, until they are sure there is no way you're going to find anyone alive there.
4: The UN is seeking about $15 million to set up temporary shelter for thousands left homeless by the quakes. President Trump will be taking his new Air Force One on its maiden voyage today. Trump is flying out to the North Dakota Badlands for the dedication of the Theodore Roosevelt Presidential Library. He'll be flying there in a modified Boeing 747 that Qatar gave to the U.S. as a gift last year. Before the opening bell, stock futures are on the slide in the first trading day of July after a strong first half. Michael Kastner, NBC News Radio.
7: September corn up 6 1/4 at 423. December up 6 1/2 at 442 1/2. March up 6 3/4 at 457 3/4. August soybeans up 14 1/4 at 1138 1/2. September up 14 3/4 at 1143 1/2. November up 15 at 1158 3/4. September Chicago wheat up 9 1/4 at 598 1/2. December up 9 at 613 1/2. March up 8 1/2 at 626 3/4. August live cattle down 115 at 242.42. October down 72 cents at 236.65. August feeder cattle down 287 at 364.60. September down 322 at 362.52. October down 327 at 359.65. August lean hogs up 92 cents at 98.20, and the Dow is up 136 points at 52,319. With this look at your markets, I'm Kaylin Lair on TFN The Farm Net.

0: Well, halfway through the last century, 1950 to be more specific, Doris Day had a hit song titled I Said My Pajamas.
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0: the clouds will roll on back.
1: Hiya, fellas. Say the librarian eloped with an obscure A&R man and you've been pulling all your own records? Say here it is the middle of January and the old payola hasn't come true yet? And the engineer was trying to roll up his sleeves and put his fist through the control room window? And your wife caught you with the receptionist and broke all your Brunswicks? And a gang of rock and rollers are waiting for you in an alley because you said Elvis Presley needs a haircut? Is that what's troubling you, fella?
2: Well, lift your head up high and take a walk in a time with it, latitude and fortitude and short a mile. You short a way to get off. You'll never give up, never give up, never give up that ship.
1: Hey there, cousin. You say five sponsors dropped out when they discovered you tried to squeeze in a record Monday morning? And your wife wants you to take her mother along to the disc jockey convention in Las Vegas? And your microphone's all rusty? And your 45 commercials are spinning at 78? And the engineer just put on a big symphony and won't turn it off because he says he likes good music? And you just interviewed a lady singer and she said a lot of dirty words over the airwaves and the mayor's trying to contact you. Is that what's bothering you, cousin?
2: Well, lift your head up high and take a walk in the sun with an intestitude and fortitude and you short a while to get off. You'll never give up, never give up, never give up that ship.
1: Say there, Bunky. You say you're spinning the hits of the week and the owner of the station calls up and wants to hear Liebestraum? And you just discovered you've been given the wrong times all morning and all your listeners are late for work? And a lot of them got fired and they're suing you? And someone brought up a container of coffee with a live turtle in it? And it fell all over your brand new copy. And the turntables got stuck and it's Sunday and you gotta keep ad-libbing till the man comes back from the beach to fix them. And your pants are all soaked from that coffee and someone sticks last year's headlines under your nose and you're reading them. And the head of your fan club, a big heavy-set girl, was just arrested for attacking an old man in a hotel lobby. Is that what's on your mind, Bunky?
2: Well, if you're head up high and take a walk in the sun with that magnitude and fortitude and you short a while, you short a while to get off. You'll never give up, never give up, never give up that ship.
1: Well, this is the old philosopher saying,
2: man the lifeboats, women and A&R men first.
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Boston Pops Orchestra on KRLI with the Gene Austin hit from 1927, My Blue Heaven. By the way, that original recording of Gene Austin's sold over 5 million records back in 1927. Quite a feat.

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0: October, corn up 5 1/4 at 422, December up 5 1/2 at 441 1/2, March up 5 3/4 at 456 3/4. August soybeans up 9 1/2 at 1133 3/4, September up 10 1/4 at 1139, November up 10 at 1153 3/4. September Chicago wheat up 9 1/4 at 598 1/2, December up 9 at 613 1/2, March up 8 at 626 1/4. August live cattle down 115 at 242.42, October down 72 cents at 236.65, August feeder cattle down 287 at 364.60, September down 322 at 362.52, October down 327 at 359.65. July lean hogs are up 50 cents at 94.32, and the Dow is up 136 points at 52,319. With the Secure Markets, I'm Kaylin Lair on TFN The Farm Net.
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Here's the original hit recording of Shop Around, a song that was a hit for the Captain and Tennille. But clear back in 1961, the original sounded like this from a group called The Miracles.

1958 hit song for the Kirby Stone Four, Baubles, Bangles, and Beads, from the Broadway production Kismet. That was Count Basie's orchestra on KRLI.

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1: NBC News Radio, I'm Michael Kastner. President Trump is indicating plans to use Congress to end birthright citizenship. More from Mark Mayfield.
2: The president floated the idea in a Truth Social post on Tuesday after the Supreme Court ruled 6-3 against his executive order to restrict the policy. Trump wrote, "The Supreme Court upheld birthright citizenship, which is too bad for our country, but we can easily make it up in Congress through legislation." He also said lawmakers should start the process today to end birthright citizenship, calling it expensive and unfair to our country.
1: An incumbent senator has defeated a progressive challenger in Colorado. Senator John Hickenlooper has secured a victory in Colorado's Democratic Senate primary after voters in that state hit the polls yesterday. He fended off a challenge from progressive state senator Julie Gonzalez. U.S. Special Envoy Steve Witkoff and President Trump's son-in-law, Jared Kushner, are in Qatar for peace negotiations with Iran, but they won't be speaking with the Iranians. Nick Harper reports that instead, they're meeting with Pakistani and Qatari mediators.
3: So far, Iran is very much taking a hands-off approach and saying that it will not engage in direct negotiations, and that's why we've got the Qataris as the mediators in between. But of course, that in itself will slow up any real progress that they hope to achieve during these 60 days.
1: 16 children have been rescued from a home in southern Ohio where authorities say they were living in deplorable conditions. Authorities raided a home in the town of Hamden on Tuesday and removed all 16 in various medical conditions. Ohio Attorney General Andy Wilson.
4: Several of the children are in serious condition. Two of the children had to be care flighted to level one trauma centers because of the nature of the injuries. And there, it's very, very serious, obviously.
1: Michael Kastner, NBC News Radio.
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6: Two Higbee women were seriously injured in a UTV crash Monday afternoon on Route A. Troopers say their 2024 Honda side-by-side went off the right side of the road, overturned, and hit a tree. Both occupants were taken by ambulance to University Hospital in Columbia. The Highway Patrol says neither woman was wearing a safety device at the time of the crash. A former University of Missouri student has been sentenced to prison after pleading guilty to multiple domestic assault charges. Prosecutors say 19-year-old Maxwell Lucas Warren of Overland Park strangled a victim in a campus dorm room in September of 2025 after being blocked on Snapchat. Court documents state he later threatened to repeat the assault and on October 29th strangled the victim until they were unconscious. A witness also reported seeing Warren push the victim in a parking garage the same day. Warren pleaded guilty on June 26th. And received two consecutive five-year sentences, plus 90 days already served. Throughout the month of July, Missouri State Parks will offer visitors the opportunity to honor the men and women who serve our country through its Veterans Roundup program. Visitors will have the chance to round up their purchases to the nearest dollar. The funds raised will go toward programs that recognize and benefit veterans. These include events like the Hero Deer Hunt and Veteran Deer Hunt. For more information on the Veterans Roundup program and Missouri State Parks and Historic Sites, visit moststateparks.com. 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A Versailles couple faced charges after police say a toddler was found wandering in the street wearing only a dirty, overfilled diaper and a T-shirt. Officers traced the child to a nearby trailer where they found another crying child being guarded by an aggressive dog. Family services took custody of both children. Police arrested 37-year-old Matthew Yoder, who they say resisted handcuffing, and later arrested 39-year-old Ashley Franklin. Court documents describe dog feces throughout the home, moldy food, and bugs. Yoder and Franklin each faced two counts of first-degree child endangerment. Yoder also faces a resisting charge. Maples Repertory Theater is hosting an art show celebrating 250 years of America and showcasing artists of all abilities. The exhibit features work from neurotypical and neurodivergent creators across five central Missouri counties, with pieces from adults and children in several mediums. Organizers say the event recognizes creativity, inclusion, and the value of every ability. Groups such as Missouri Disability Empowerment and the National Council on Severe Autism helped coordinate the show. The exhibit runs daily from 10 a.m. to 2 p.m. through July 6th. For news at CentralMoInfo.com, I'm Stephanie Shannon.
7: September corn up 5 1/4 at 422, December up 5 1/2 at 441 1/2, March up 5 3/4 at 456 3/4. August soybeans up 9 1/2 at 1133 3/4, September up 10 1/4 at 1139, November up 10 at 1153 3/4. September Chicago wheat up 9 1/4 at 598 1/2, December up 9 at 613 1/2, March up 8 at 626 1/4. August live cattle down 115 at 242.42, October down 72 cents at 236.65, August feeder cattle down 287 at 364.60, September down 322 at 362.52, October down 327 at 359.65. July lean hogs are up 50 cents at 94.32, and the Dow is up 136 points at 52,319. With this look your markets, I'm Kaylin Lair on TFN The Farm Net.

Here's K-Star on KRLI, her first hit after she went off on a solo career. It happened in 1948. You were only fooling.

Well, you've been back to 1960. It was a top 10 song for Ben E. King, born Benjamin Earl Nelson. He recorded under the name Ben E. King, Spanish Harlem. 11 years later, it was a big hit song for Aretha Franklin as well.

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1: NBC News Radio, I'm Michael Kastner. Democratic socialists keep notching wins over incumbents in primaries. Colorado Democratic Congresswoman Diana DeJet is losing her seat in the U.S. House after a strong performance from challenger Millette Quiros. Quiros spoke to her supporters, saying their time is now to get their agenda through Congress.
2: We will not wait to put an end to the politics of the past, to get big money out of our politics, and to reject
1: Quiros is another in a list of self-proclaimed socialists in recent weeks who have won primary races across the country. President Trump claims he could use Congress to end birthright citizenship in the U.S. He floated the idea in a Truth Social post on Tuesday after the Supreme Court ruled 6-3 against his executive order to restrict automatic citizenship to anyone born in the U.S. That's guaranteed by the U.S. Constitution. A new Air Force One is being taken on its maiden voyage today. President Trump is flying out to North Dakota for the dedication of the Theodore Roosevelt Presidential Library. He's flying there in a modified Boeing 747 that Qatar gave to the U.S. as a gift last year. Mark Mayfield with more on the trip.
3: The president will join other dignitaries in Medora, where Roosevelt spent time ranching in the North Dakota Badlands. The 26th president of the United States protected roughly 230 million acres of public land, created the U.S. Forest Service, and established five national parks. The dedication comes as the U.S. celebrates its 250th anniversary. I'm Mark Mayfield.
1: And much of the country will be scorching this 4th of July. Forecasters say temperatures this week are set to range from 90 to 105 degrees from the plains into the Appalachians and from the Gulf Coast to the eastern seaboard. Michael Kastner, NBC News Radio.
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5: A former University of Missouri student has been sentenced to prison after pleading guilty to multiple domestic assault charges. Prosecutors say 19-year-old Maxwell Lucas Warren of Overland Park strangled a victim in a campus dorm room after being blocked on Snapchat. Court documents state he later threatened to repeat the assault and, on October 29th, strangled the victim until they were unconscious. The witness also reported seeing Warren push the victim in a parking garage the same day. Warren pleaded guilty on June 26th and received two consecutive five-year sentences, plus 90 days already served. A Boone County jail inmate faces new charges after officials say he assaulted a detention officer Friday afternoon. Deputies report the incident happened around 2 p.m. on June 26th. The court documents state 36-year-old Joseph S. Etker of Columbia scratched, strangled, and kneed the officer in the face, leaving him with a bloody nose, deep scratches, and signs of disorientation. Other officers restrained Etker, and the injured officer was treated at an urgent care clinic. Prosecutors charged Etker with third-degree assault involving a special victim, and held without bond since March on earlier misdemeanor assault and stealing cases. Summer heat is tightening its grip on the region, with the National Weather Service calling for highs in the mid-90s and heat index values near or above 100 degrees through the week. Outdoor crews say conditions add major strain on their work. According to a local CBS News affiliate, outdoor workers report starting earlier, taking frequent breaks, staying hydrated, and wearing protective layers to prevent sunburn. Public works crews in Jefferson City are also shifting heavy labor to early hours. Officials urge residents to limit afternoon exposure and watch for heat-related illness. You're listening to news at centralmoinfo.com. The Cardinals took the road series opener against Atlanta 5-3 on Tuesday. The Cards took control of the game in the fourth inning with home runs by designated hitter Nelson Velasquez and center fielder Nathan Church. The series continues tonight with the first pitch set for 6:15 in Atlanta. Casey's General Store plans to grow by at least 400 stores over the next 3 years as the company expands beyond its traditional Midwest footprint. Leaders say Casey's is exploring additional growth in states like Texas, where discussions are underway on a fourth distribution center. Casey's added more than 500 stores over the past 3 years and remains the nation's third largest convenience store retailer. For news at CentralMoInfo.com, I'm Elena Doctorian.
6: September corn up 2 3/4 at 419.5. December up 3 at 439. March up 3.5 at 454.5. August soybeans up 4 at 1128.25. September up 4 at 1132.75. November up 4.25 at 1148. September Chicago wheat up 14 at 603.25. December up 12.25 at 616.75. March up 11.25 at 629.5. August live cattle down 65 cents at 241.77. October down 5 cents at 236.60. December down 2 cents at 236.35. August feeder cattle down 60 cents at 364. September down 50 cents at 362.02. October down 32 cents at 359.32. August lean hogs are up 47 cents at 98.67. And the Dow is up 115 points at 52,435. With this look at your markets, I'm Kayla Nair on TFN The Farm Net.
7: It is Wednesday morning, July 1st, and this is AgriTalk. Welcome to AgriTalk. I'm your host, Chip Flory. Wheat is leading the way higher in the grain markets this morning. September SRW futures back on top of $6 for the first time this week. Corn is trying to follow with December futures pivoting around the 440 level, and Novi beans have made it back to the top of the sideways trading range. Livestock trade is also higher this morning. We'll recap and highlight yesterday's USDA reports, talk markets and price outlook with Scott Davis from Bullpen Trading, and it's time for this week's Farmer Forum. We've got Kelly Garrett from Western Iowa, and new to the forum, Ryan Voss from Minnesota. Margie Echocamp from The Scoop will stop by with perspective on glyphosate trade. All of that after we get a news update from Haley Picklehop. Good morning, Haley.
8: Good morning, Chip. Happy Wednesday. Is it the 4th yet? I'm ready for a break. Yeah, how about you?
7: We're not quite there. And as a matter of fact, go ahead and take the 3rd off, too. You know... What the
8: How
7: heck?
8: Kind of you. Oh, my goodness. Well, I do
7: you
8: have to say.
7: You are welcome.
8: You know, we won't be here in the studio, but we do have a 4th of July special on Ag Day and U.S. Farm Report. So everybody better make sure they tune into those.
7: That's right. And it is a heck of an America 250 celebration, as I understand.
8: It is. Yep, we've got a lot of different stories and got some local history here in Kansas to highlight, too. So it should be a good time for everyone hopefully watching. But, yeah, definitely going to be warm this weekend, too, Chip. So that's news we've been talking about all week. But some news that's happening right now, the U.S. Department of Agriculture is hosting a fertilizer press conference at the USDA's headquarters. Secretary Rollins, EPA Administrator Lee Zeldin, and members of Congress are there. I was just watching a minute ago. It looked like there was leaders from the National Corn Growers and potentially some other commodity groups there as well. So, you know, when I was listening just a few minutes ago, as I said, it was a lot of recap still at the beginning of this of some of the things that the administration's done in the past few months, the past week even. But we'll continue to, you know, share information as we hear more. Potentially could be some information coming out of there about fertilizer. And speaking of fertilizer, the EPA is launching a new push to cut back on late season pesticide use. Now, it's offering up to $30 million in prize funding for alternatives to spraying chemicals to dry crops before harvest. So the agency released a press release this morning saying that it's looking for cost-effective tools that help farmers bring in crops while also reducing residue on food and exposure risks to workers. The press release says that potential solutions include precision ag technology, mechanical drying, and improved crop timing. EPA is asking for input from farmers, from researchers, and industry groups to shape this challenge. They're hoping to focus on maintaining yield quality and efficiency across crops like grains, cotton, and potatoes.
7: You know, Haley, I wonder how common this is, where farmers use a desiccant to get out there and dry crops before harvest. Or to even things up, because I see the conflict all the time. But it seems like there's one guy out of 100 in some county in Montana that uses a desiccant, and it turns into a, you know, some big brouhaha, and I just don't know how common it is.
8: Yeah, no, it'd be really interesting to look into those numbers too, for sure. It's just interesting, you know, there's been a lot of fertilizer discussion in the past week to 2 weeks here. So the EPA weighing in on a number of things here, which will be interesting to continue to watch going forward. And speaking of, you know, fertilizers and just pesticides and all these different chemicals, I know Margie is coming on in just a minute to talk about this in a little bit more depth, but Bayer is asking the U.S. to put anti-dumping and countervailing duties on glyphosate imports. It filed a petition with the U.S. International Trade Commission and the Commerce Department on Tuesday under Monsanto. Now, Bayer alleges that glyphosate coming in from China is being sold at less than fair market value. Ag groups, however, are responding to this court filing. The National Corn Growers Association calls this petition highly concerning. And then the National Association of Wheat Growers says in part that farmers need reliable access, not new trade barriers. And Chip, as we move forward today, the U.S. is expected to announce that it will let the clock run out on the U.S.-Mexico-Canada trade deal, which is being viewed by some experts as a way to negotiate. So we've been talking about USMCA for a while now, and Reuters is reporting that this move would trigger a six-year renegotiation window under USMCA's sunset clause. That pact is set to expire in 2036 if no deal is reached. So we'll get more details. This is all, you know, just Reuters reporting this at this point. But for farmers and ranchers, obviously, we know that these stakes are high. Mexico remains the top buyer of U.S. corn, and it's also a key market for pork and dairy. So there's also long-running disputes with Canada over dairy access that remain unresolved. So, Chip, I'm sure we'll continue to hear more details today on this.
7: Well, and the importance of the ethanol trade into Canada is just unbelievably important to the biofuels industry.
8: Exactly. Chip, I know you're going to dig into some of these acreage numbers later, so I'm going to let you go on to do that. But I am going to say that the USDA also had an announcement yesterday. They're rolling out a new effort to support independent beef processors as the nation's cattle herd sits at a 75-year low. Secretary of Agriculture Brooke Rollins announced the SPUR program, which is short for Strengthening Processing for U.S. Ranchers. It will deploy up to $500 million to mid-sized and regional processing plants, and the goal is to keep the processing capacity intact while ranchers work to rebuild the herd.
7: Gotcha. Very good. We're going to talk with Kelly Garrett about that coming up here in just a little bit. Thank you, Haley. Let's bring in Margie Echocamp, editor of The Scoop. Good morning, Margie.
9: Hey, Chip. Good morning.
7: Holy smokes. CVDs on glyphosate imports from China?
9: So there's definitely been a tapestry woven around this saga on glyphosate, and there's a new thread in that tapestry. So really the central theme here is Bayer's glyphosate business sustainable? We know that CEO Bill Anderson has said that they wanted to get the litigation around glyphosate under control by the end of 2026. And in that theme, he always said, as a highlight, our glyphosate business margins are thin. He always kind of questioned the profitability. So last week, we got the Supreme Court decision saying that these failure to warn claims were no longer valid. Now, yesterday, Bayer subsidiary Monsanto filed a petition with the Department of Commerce and the International Trade Commission to open an anti-dumping case from China and impose duties because it's arguing Chinese glyphosate is being sold at less than fair value. Now, in the petition, the data says that those prices below normal value, those alleged dumping margins range from 69% to 446%.
7: Whoa.
9: Now, while last week's Supreme Court decision was applauded, I saw the word applauded in almost every press release by many of these ag industry groups. Now the word from the farm groups is criticism. And they are coming out saying that this could hurt farmers. Of note, Chip, remember in February, President Trump signed that executive order saying that elemental phosphorus and glyphosate production are important for national security, food production,
7: exactly,
9: and affordability.
7: Margie Echocamp, editor of The Scoop. 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We'll be right back.
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12: 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We are going to continue to bring you the latest news that impacts your farms and helps you navigate these challenging times. 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We'll see you there.
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7: Welcome back to AgriTalk. I'm Chip. Glad that you are with us on this Wednesday morning. Joining me right now, Scott Davis, Bullpen Trading. Scott, you look fantastic, Scott. Happy birthday, big guy.
20: Thank you. I don't know about your eyesight, but, you know, I'm glad that you're willing to wish me happy birthday.
7: No, my eyesight is fine. I can see that we've gotten old together. It's very clear to me.
20: Yes, we have, my friend. Absolutely. And you know what they say about getting old? It beats the alternative.
7: Yes, it does. No question about it. Well, seriously, happy birthday, brother.
20: Thank you.
7: And hope you have many, many more. Okay. Let's start with the acreage report that we got yesterday from USDA. Corn acreage came in 95.343, about 350,000 acres above the average pre-report trade guess, and basically unchanged from the March prospective plantings report. What'd you make of it?
20: You know, unchanged, but there was some movement in individual states, so you can't mm-hmm. say that they punted. You say that, you know, they did the work. The surveys show that. I don't have a lot of reason to argue with any of it. You know, USDA is going to put the numbers together the best they can, and we'll see what shifts come from here. Hopefully it's nothing like last year where we kept adding. But, you know, I think when you look at how the market reacted, even though the number we got was above the trade guess, it was not above the whisper number, or the number that we've been talking about for a while. I think when you saw the drop in fertilizer prices and you saw some of the weather changes we had, the expectation had started to grow behind the scenes that the March number was not too big. It was actually a little light. And so, you know, USDA confirmed that. And I think that went along with a lot of the talk that I heard from guys just in general. So, you know, now we've got our number to work with. The 95.3, we can plug that in and we can say that, okay, 92% of that is 87.5, basically, for rounding error on harvested acreage. What's a 183 crop look like? 183 being the trend line number that USDA has, and that's about 16 billion bushels of corn. You mentioned birthday, and we've been around a few years. This, both been around the sun a few years. 16 billion bushel crop sounds nightmarish, right? Until you start taking a look at the usage side of things. And, you know, for 25-26, USDA is still too low on use. That was the other part of this report. The stocks numbers certainly showed that we got a couple things going on. One, last year's crop probably did not achieve what they forecast. We probably did not have all those bushels produced. Because, I mean, usage topped a year ago for the quarter by something like 250 million bushels. I mean, tremendous disappearance rate. But it's easy to also say that when you've got record cattle weights and record hog weights and record poultry weights, that last pound of gain on every one of those does not just take 1 pound worth of corn. We are using a tremendous amount of product. So usage for last year, 16.5 billion. Is that a fair number, Jeff?
7: Yep. Yes, absolutely.
20: So a 16 billion crop minus 16.5 billion use, if we just carried forward the numbers, by my math, that shrinks carryover. Well, that's where this market all of a sudden needed to wake up. And I think why we are up yesterday from a what could have been a bearish report was not a bearish report because it wasn't more negative than we'd already traded. And if we only produce a trend line crop, there's a lot of people trying to put a number above that. But if we produce a trend line crop, we're probably going to pull usage down, or excuse me, carryover down to a level that things get a little bit tight. I'm not going to say crazy tight. I'm not going to say we're, you know, protecting, you know, projecting really high corn prices. But there is no room for error on this unless the crop is bigger than trend.
7: Right, right. I'm with you on this. Now, the movement in the acres, does it make it easier or harder to get to that 183?
20: I didn't see anything significant enough to really get there. I didn't run a regression on each state, but, you know, you had enough shifts in enough places. You could maybe argue based on historical correlations, you'd be up just a tick. But I think it's enough of a rounding error that you could wipe out any change just on the extra storminess we've seen in Illinois this year, for example. You know, we've had probably more than – well, I know more than normal storm damage so far in Illinois. We can't trade storm damage. I get that, unless it's a derecho. But, you know, it does add up over the course of the season, especially when that storm damage is so extreme. I believe, you know, Illinois has already hit a record tornado count for the year, like 10 days ago. So clearly we're seeing enough to probably wipe out a little bit of a positive yield effect that we might have seen.
7: Right. I talked to Ken Ferry yesterday. The guy was, I mean, it's really, really rare to see Ken Ferry kind of down in the dumps. Sure. I mean, he's usually upbeat. He's usually excited about what's going on out there in the field. And he's got enough problems around Central Illinois that he's not all that excited about the crop over there. He's looking forward to what he's going to learn from some of the stress that they're having to deal with, and so on. But I think you're exactly right there that we may have found a way to already take some of the top end off of the crop. You and I have said this for a long, long time, and we've seen the evidence. Many, many times we lose more bushels to too much water than we do to not enough.
20: Absolutely.
7: We've got too much water in some areas.
20: Yeah, you have that, you know, 1 year out of 15 where the drought really makes an effect. But you have a lot of other years where you have nitrogen leaching or a variety of other issues that we're going to clearly have show up. And I'm not trying to talk about a crop problem. I'm talking about a 183 crop, 183 bushels,
7: right.
20: National average yield. We're talking about, other than last year, best ever. And last year probably is going to come down just a touch. So we'll see how that turns into. My point I wanted to make back on this for the stocks to use side of things is that assuming that exports match year ago and probably exceed it, which I think is very easy to do right now. I think we can exceed the 25-26 number in 26-27 because of China wanting to play nice with the U.S., and because of the European crop problems, which are not fully factored in here by any stretch into our market. They're probably factored into the Matif market, but they're not into the U.S. market.
0: Right.
20: If we have a little bit of growth in exports, it's very easy to plug in a sub 10%, maybe sub 9% stocks to use ratio for U.S. corn, even with a trend line yield. That does not equate to 440 December corn futures. Normal stocks to use regression analysis is going to say that we should be probably 60 to 70 cents higher than we are today in corn prices. Season average.
7: Yep.
20: We aren't trading
7: back
20: this
7: up
20: right
7: at that
20: now.
7: May high.
20: Yeah. Yeah. We aren't trading our numbers right now. We are trading the macro fund position and the move toward the idea that the Fed is going to kill inflation and we have a deflationary environment. That means we have to respect downside risk unless and until the funds show that they are willing to stop selling and start buying.
0: Right.
20: But if they start, if we respect these June lows and the funds start to buy, and that's a big if, don't assume that it stops at 450 or 460 or 470. We are too cheap if we trade our own fundamentals. That's my key point.
7: Right. And I am with you, and it's going to take some kind of a fundamental event shock to the system to get the markets refocused on actual supply and demand, Scott.
20: Agreed.
7: And I don't 100%. I don't know if what's going on in Europe is enough of a shock or not, but might be.
20: I don't think it is until we see a sustained demand side pull. We clearly show we have big supply met big demand in this report. This could be a report that does a trend change for it, not on the acreage number, but on the stock side, because it confirmed that the big demand is there chewing through the big supply. Demand bull markets are fun, but they aren't quick. They take time to build, and then you get that kick that maybe gets it going. We've ignored it so far. We've had exciting export demand. We have not been able to get things rolling because I think the market assumed that there was no way to grow demand any farther than it already had. We were exporting about as fast as we could. We're crushing with ethanol about as fast as we can, so we couldn't have anything else that happened. To get something to really turn here, you probably have to have some sort of weather scare that gets somebody nervous. And then if you get end user coverage coming in, then you get the macro funds out of their shorts, back into some longs, and you can have a fun market again. But in the meantime, you got to respect that June low has to hold.
7: Exactly. Man, that's good perspective. Demand pull markets are where the phrase, you take the stairway up and the elevator shaft down. That's where that came from. And we've got to give it time to develop and see if it can pull us to the upside. Yeah, no doubt. All right, Scott, again, happy birthday. Great perspective. Thank you.
20: Thanks, buddy.
7: All right, man. That is Scott Davis, Bullpen Trading up in Rochester, Minnesota. We got the Farmer Forum coming your way next. Kelly Garrett, Ryan Voss here on AgriTalk.
21: Dad's going to be far side. Good.
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7: Joining us now, ProFarmer economist Lane Acree. All right, Lane, take us to the grain trade. Looks like wheat leading the way to the upside.
6: Yeah, we've got SRW futures up 11 cents right now, just over $6 at $6.25. We've got September HRW futures up 9 cents at $6.34 and a quarter, and that's helping out corn futures here this morning. We've got December corn up 4 and a quarter at $4.40 and a quarter. So we've encountered some really stiff resistance, about 442, 443. That's attracted a lot of volume and remains key resistance. But if we get a close over 440, I think that's a pretty positive sign. If we get a close over 443, that's a great sign. We've had these key reversals fail several times over the past several months in corn. Had one yesterday. If we can get some follow-through strength, it'd be a great sign. Right now, we've got Novi beans up 3 cents at 11.46 in the orders. Products are mixed with meal slightly higher and soy oil still favoring the downside.
7: All right. You're spot on with that, what to watch in that D's corn. That 440 level is just so critical. Take us over to the livestock trade. The buying in the cattle complex has kind of disappeared on us.
6: Yeah, no kidding. It's this cattle complex likes to pull off of contract highs or near contract highs and go until everyone gets a little bit bearish and then reverse higher. And we're still kind of in that bearish phase right now. We're at steep discounts to the cash market. We've got August fats down 115 at 241 and a quarter. Feeder cattle favoring the downside as well. August down 72 and a half at 363.875. Hog futures favoring the upside today. That's surprising given some of the weakness that we continue to see in the cash market. We've got August hogs up 67 and a half cents at 98.875. Able to build on some of that strength. Pretty impressive in hogs.
7: Yeah. Yep, no doubt. Thank you, Lane. That is ProFarmer economist Lane Acree on Markets Now.
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7: All right, welcome back to AgriTalk. It's Wednesday. Got a smile on my face because that means we've got the Farmer Forum going here this morning. Kelly Garrett out in Western Iowa. Hey, Kelly, welcome back. How you doing, man?
31: Good morning, Chip. How are you? I'm doing great.
7: Doing great. Doing just fine over here. We're going to get right back to you, Kelly. But first, let's bring in a new voice to the Farmer Forum. We've got Ryan Voss in Minnesota. Ryan, welcome to the Farmer Forum.
31: Hey, thank you so much. I appreciate your time, and I look forward to it.
7: Excellent. Tell us about your operation, Ryan.
31: You know, so I grew up in a small town of Slayton, Minnesota, here in southwest Minnesota, and we run mostly feedlot. We do have a few cow-calf pairs as well. I have a pig barn that holds 2,500 head, and then we run some row crop as well with corn, soybeans, and alfalfa.
7: Outstanding. And you got a radio gig on the side, don't you?
31: Yes, sir. So I work for Christensen Broadcasting. My call numbers are 106.1. We are a egg talk radio show. Kind of talk about everything during our morning show. I am the morning show host, and you know, pretty much talk about whatever comes to my mind when I hit that magic red button that puts me over the airwaves.
7: This sounds familiar. Sounds very familiar to me, Ryan. I love it. I love it. Glad that you are here, and looking forward to getting to know you better. Kelly, give us the rundown. What's the status of your crops over there, Western Iowa?
8: I got to tell you, Chip, I don't know. Jared Creed was asking me that. You know, we're talking about hedging and things like
7: that. Yeah.
8: Look better. It's a 10 right now. You know, you don't have to go very far north and it's a little dry. You don't have to go very far south and they talk about how wet it is. But where we sit right here in Crawford County, it's very, very nice.
7: Good, good, good. Did it all went in on time? What stage are you at on corn?
8: We are at that early corn is at V10, maybe getting a little bit later than that now on that early corn.
7: Okay.
8: The beans,
7: all right.
8: Beans are at R3. The beans are at R3, and we're going to start putting some foliar application on those here in the next day or two.
7: Gotcha. Gotcha. Man, it's good to hear that things are looking good over there. You've got it coming. The last couple of years just haven't been a 10, have they?
8: No, it's been dry here the last couple of years. A little extra dryness. We've been at APHs or just below, but we have not had a bin busting. We've not had an above average crop here for a few years.
7: That's right. Yep. All right. Well, like I said, you've got one coming. What about you, Ryan? How are things looking up your way, Southwest Minnesota?
31: You know, if I could just just repeat everything he just said. I mean, if you'd asked me about 2 weeks ago where you guys sit and how you guys looking, I would have said we need rain or we're not going to have a very good crop this year. But over the last couple of days, we've actually received about 2 inches of rain in the last 3 days to fall on our fields. And in this county, we needed the rain in such a bad way. But better than that, we actually got some pretty extreme heats throughout the day. So, you know, we went from having all the growing degree units all day long that we needed and then getting a half inch of rain at night. So, I mean, you could not have drawn that up any better. All the rain that we got in that 2 inches has been falling beautifully. The ground took it all in perfectly. We actually have a little bit of mud right now, which is the first time I can say that in about 2 years. So we were dry last year, had a pretty good crop, but right now I couldn't be more excited about the crop that we have in front of us.
7: That's awesome. That's fantastic. Ryan, did you change anything up on the crop production side to account for the tight margins that everybody's dealing with? Did you cut back on some fertilizer, change up your crop protection, do anything?
31: So a little bit, yes and no. So what we changed up this year was we did go a little heavier corn on corn just because of how the bean market outlook was set. As far as fertilizer, that's one thing that I won't mess with. People say, oh, I'm going to cut down on fertilizer. But to cut down on fertilizer, you're cutting down on yield. And when you cut down on yield, you're cutting down on dollars. And there's not a lot of dollars available right now, so I want to go get all of them that I can. I do understand that input costs are high right now, but I'm really glad that we didn't cut back on any fertilizer this year. We did everything, you know, just by the book like we always have. And like I said, when that rain started falling, all I could think about was how grateful I was for the decision that I made there to not cut corners. But I said, I did go a little heavier corn on corn this year within our operation, and I think that was the right move just because, you know, the corn's looking so good.
7: Cool. Excellent. Kelly, what about you? Did you make any changes?
8: We have been almost 100% corn the last few years, and because of the profitability of it, things like that. But, you know, and soybeans have been hard for us to make. I'm not a very good soybean farmer, Chip or Ryan. I don't think I do a good job. Some of the extreme ag type of research that we did last year, I saw some very nice yield gains, about 1,400 acres of beans. We have put in more oats. We invested in that oat plant in Albert Lea, Minnesota. And so we'll harvest those oats and take them up there. For cattle feed. And now, like with our summer or fall calving cows, we will haul those out and put them on that oat, on the oat ground. We've been with a bit of winter wheat for the last 10 years, 350 acres of wheat. And those, that's our double crop. Our, you know, in the South, they double crop beans and wheat, or wheat and beans. you know, up here, we're going to double crop oats and wheat. We double crop that with the cattle. And then, you know, we feel there's added profitability there because we don't take those land expense because we take it out on that stubble and we plant and wheat harvest.
7: Excellent. Excellent. All right. Kelly, how are the cattle handling the heat?
8: Really pretty good. You know, they head for the shade in the afternoon, things yeah. like that. You know, we try to do chores early in the morning. We try, of course, we try not to handle them in the, by and large, they get by okay. I've first in one yard that we're finishing for the meat store. They're doing fine. They've got enough shade and things like that, but you can tell it slows them down a little bit. They do go off feed just a shade.
7: Yeah. Yeah, no doubt, no doubt. Ryan, what about you? What do you do to manage heat with the cattle?
31: I think managing the heat with the cattle is one of the most important things that you're ever going to do in an operation. I mean, giving them ample opportunity to have shade is, you know, the best thing. Obviously, get them out of that scorching sun. But the number one thing that any producer can do, and this is something that I am firm in, is go grab your brush out of the shop, go to your waters, scrub them out. If you wouldn't want to stick your head down there and drink, neither do they. They're going to drink because they have to, but keeping your waters clean and do that year round, but especially when it's hot out. So when these cattle are going up to the water tank and they're dipping their nose into algae, they're going to drink what they have to. They're not drinking, you know, enough to be comfortable. They're just drinking enough to pretty much stay alive. Now, when you get that algae out of the tank, you get that nasty grime out of the bottom. You get, you know, when you clean a water and you smell your hands and it smells terrible, that's what they're sticking their mouth into. So make sure you get that water cleaned out and make sure those cattle got enough clean water to drink.
7: Yeah, cool. Cool. Very good. Very good. Kelly, you mentioned it. You do direct to consumer on beef. USDA yesterday made some announcements, announced some support for the smaller and mid-sized packers out there to increase some competition. What do you make of all that?
8: Well, I really hope it makes a difference because that the diversity of choices we have as a processor, things like that, it's just good for the overall economy. It's good for cattle feeders. It's good for consumers. And, you know, I'm still reading that, trying to process and understand it all. I just hope it makes a difference because we need those small and mid-sized packers to stay open. It's good for everyone.
7: Yeah. Yeah. Ryan, what do you make of it?
31: You know, I think Kelly hit the nail right on the head. I think having these small packers, being able to give the big packers a little bit of run for their money, not just seeing the big packers run the entire gamut of having all the beef in the country, that's a bad thing. That turns out to be very close to a monopoly. It's not a monopoly, but it's very close. So being able to keep these small players in the game is super important.
7: Yeah. Yeah. And, you know, when you go back 4 years, maybe even a little bit longer than that, when some of the small and mid-sized packers processing plants were getting started, one of my big concerns was that they just weren't going to have enough cattle to satisfy everybody that's out there. Well, Kelly, are you seeing any signs of herd building out there yet?
8: You know, we're building our herd chip. We're adding some cows. You have a lot of interest because of the price of but the barrier to entry, the cows are expensive. Of course they are. Look at what we're selling the calves for. I really don't know, though. I don't think the herd's building. You know, there's talk now for the first time in a lot of years of retaining heifers, things like that. But boy, it's when you retain that heifer, it takes a couple years before you get a return on that investment. And who knows if this market's still around by then. And so it's pretty hard not to, you know, like I've got 300 heifers around right now on feed at various stages, three different pens, because a portion of those go into the sure do. I have stopped adding up what those three pens are worth if I just take them to town and not through the meat store. And I think the guy that's talking about retaining heifers has that same decision on his head. Boy, they're worth a lot of money, and it's hard not to just turn it into dollars, especially when you're, you know. So I think that, if you got a farmer feeder and the grain's not doing good, well, we're going to sell the cattle. You know, we're going to sell those fat
7: cattle. Walk it off.
8: And that's what I think is going on. Yes. Yep.
7: Yep.
8: Exactly.
7: Exactly right. Yeah. Ryan, give us 20 seconds on that, you seeing any herd expansion?
31: You know, it's really interesting that, you know, what you guys bring up there. I am seeing a lot of people, like Kelly said, retaining heifers, but you guys are exactly right. It's a hard market to get into right now. It's a long time to get that investment back. I do think our herd will be growing in 3 years with all the heifers, but as a whole, it's going to stay about the same, I think.
7: We're in the middle of the Farmer Forum. Kelly Garrett in Iowa, Ryan Voss in Minnesota. We're talking biofuels policy next.
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7: Welcome back. And ahead of that final Crop Tour meeting there in Rochester, make plans to attend the Farm Journal Yield Academy. It's August 20th. And Ken Ferry, Missy Bauer will be there with some agronomic tips. Dan Bossi will be talking about what's happening in the markets, probably putting some perspective on what we are learning out on Crop Tour as well. Just go to farmjournalyieldacademy.com for more information on that. We are about to wrap up this week's Farmer Forum. We've got Kelly Garrett.

0: I think that you, I think if you're selling nitrogen stabilizers, that you should be smiling today. The calculator changed a little bit, Chip, from the old one. They weighted nitrogen reduction more heavily than was in the previous calculator. They've taken out some of the weight that was put on using commercial P and K, things like that. Used to be, if you use manure, it lowered your score quite a bit relative to commercial P and K. That's gone now. Partially gone, mostly gone. But the nitrogen that's in that manure is weighted now. And so nitrogen reduction isn't as big as no-till in cover crops, but by gosh, Chip, it's awful close. Cover crops and nitrogen reduction are where it's at.
1: Okay. All right. Very good. Ryan, are you on board with this?
2: You know, I can honestly say I have not given it a whole lot of looking into it. To me, this 45Z thing, we haul everything that we farm directly to, well, mainly for our feed, but what we do have extra, we do haul it to town, and it's just to a local elevator, so it's not necessarily to an ethanol plant. But what I am hoping comes out of all of this is an increased bid from you know, the local elevators. I'm hoping it just increases the bid. So I'm not as well versed in this as Kelly. I think we just let him answer that question.
1: All right. Very good. Kelly, I do want to talk about it just a little bit more. You clearly anticipate that the 45Z clean fuel production credits that ethanol plants receive are going to make their way down to your level eventually, correct?
0: I do. You know, with the lack of the pipelines and things like that that have gone on or been allowed, the ethanol plants clearly need to lower their CI score to get part of this tax credit. The easiest path is to get traceability of the corn from the farmer. I don't know that every plant, but I do believe some plants are. You know, like I have been with Extreme Ag and Regenerative Roots, we work with ARVA. ARVA thinks the average guy could get $40 to $50 an acre out of this, their portion. ARVA tells me my score could be worth $100 to $135 an acre. And that's a lot of, that's the difference between, that's our margin. You know, if this, now we're still waiting for the Department of, you know, we're still, yes, absolutely. We're waiting on the Department of Treasury to come out. Damien and I taped a podcast with Ryan Piercy of ARVA. That's who, you know, again, who we're working with. He talked about it being a three-legged stool, and the Department of Energy has their leg out. Now, last week, the USDA put their leg out, and now we're hoping in the next 30 to 60 days that the Department of Treasury comes out and we've got a full program. But it, you know, with the announcement that came out, it really looks like this is coming. And again, I don't know that every plant is going to participate. I would sure think where I'm at in Western Iowa, they would, because of the hills that we farm and things like that. You know, no-till and cover crops are, especially no-till, very prevalent, very prevalent CI here. You know, the in Denison, Iowa, is kind of ground zero for this based on the type of ground that we farm. And I am excited about it. I think I'm excited about what it'll do to the local economy. I really am.
1: Good. I love hearing it, man. Love hearing it. Hey, switching gears just a little bit. Ryan, I've got an interview tomorrow with USDA Deputy Secretary Stephen Vaden. What message might you have for him, or what would you like me to ask him?
2: You know, I think the biggest thing right now is just making sure that the farmers are getting taken care of. This war over in Iran has done a lot of stuff to our markets and our fuel prices and everything like that. And it's just making sure that the farmers aren't forgotten. Just let them know that the farmers are still here. They still matter. And at the end of the day, we are the backbone of the economy. So I think just being able to let him know that, you know, I know there's a lot of things going on around the world, but the backbone of the United States economy is located right here in the Corn Belt. And just let them know that, you know, we support what's going on, and we support, you know, we support everything in politics, because you need to make sure that you're behind, no matter who's in office, you have to be behind and support, you know, who's running the show. Otherwise you're banking on failure, which that's never a good thing, but let them know that we still matter too.
1: Gotcha. Good stuff. What about you, Kelly? You got a message you want me to deliver?
0: Well, I would trumpet or go along with what Ryan said.

0: there. You know, you hear a lot on social media about subsidy payments and things like that to farmers, and farmers don't want them. Farmers don't want them. I look at E15 and I look at 45Z as not subsidy payments, but we are supporting the American economy. The consumer in America, I believe, wants good water quality. They want to be environmental, things like that. And so farmers producing ethanol, farmers producing.
1: Hi, I'm Carson Evans. You hear me every day on the radio. It's my privilege to crack the mic and talk to thousands of people across mid-Missouri. But can I let you in on a secret? 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
3: NBC News Radio, I'm Michael Kastner. Democratic Socialists keep notching wins over incumbents in primaries. Colorado Democratic Congresswoman Diana DeJet is losing her seat in the U.S. House after a strong performance from challenger Millette Quiros. Quiros spoke to her supporters, saying their time is now to get their agenda through Congress.
4: We will not wait to put an end to the politics of the past, to get big money out of our politics, and to reject corporate PACs and AIPAC.
3: Quiros is another in a list of self-proclaimed socialists in recent weeks who have won primary races across the country. President Trump claims he could use Congress to end birthright citizenship in the U.S. He floated the idea in a Truth Social post on Tuesday after the Supreme Court ruled 6-3 against his executive order to restrict automatic citizenship to anyone born in the U.S. That's guaranteed by the U.S. Constitution. A new Air Force One is being taken on its maiden voyage today. President Trump is flying out to North Dakota for the dedication of the Theodore Roosevelt Presidential Library. He's flying there in a modified Boeing 747 that Qatar gave to the U.S. as a gift last year. Mark Mayfield with more on the trip.
5: The president will join other dignitaries in Medora, where Roosevelt spent time ranching in the North Dakota Badlands. The 26th president of the United States protected roughly 230 million acres of public land, created the U.S. Forest Service, and established five national parks. The dedication comes as the U.S. celebrates its 250th anniversary. I'm Mark Mayfield.
3: And much of the country will be scorching this 4th of July. Forecasters say temperatures this week are set to range from 90 to 105 degrees from the plains into the Appalachians and from the Gulf Coast to the eastern seaboard. Michael Kastner, NBC News Radio.
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7: A Randolph County grand jury has added charges against a man accused in a deadly 2024 shooting outside Columbia's White Castle. Prosecutors say 26-year-old Anthony Lamont Armstrong now faces second-degree felony murder, unlawful possession of a firearm, delivery of a controlled substance, and two counts of armed criminal action. Armstrong's trial, previously set for July 7th, was delayed Monday. Court documents say Armstrong and 56-year-old Lewis Hart were both shot during the fight, and Hart later died. A witness reported seeing the two struggling before exchanging gunfire. Police say oxycodone was found in Armstrong's backpack. He remains jailed without bond. A Kirksville woman was hurt Monday when a large tree limb fell on her as she tried to bury her dog. It happened shortly after noon at 615 North Boundary Street. Lisa Buttenhoff, 59 years old, said her tractor's rollover bar caught a limb causing it to break and fall onto her midsection, pinning her to the seat. Her son couldn't lift the tree branch and 911 was called. Kirksville firefighters cut the limb and freed her within minutes. Buttenhoff reported back pain and dizziness and planned to seek medical attention if necessary. A new USDA rule lets farmers growing corn and soybeans for biofuels measure the carbon intensity of crops produced with regenerative practices. The regenerative feedstock rule recognizes cover crops, reduced tillage, nitrification inhibitors, and verified nutrient management as ways to lower greenhouse gas emissions tied to biofuel production. The USDA also released an updated carbon intensity calculator to help farmers market low-carbon feedstocks. Biofuel groups say the rule will expand markets and encourage wider adoption of conservation practices that improve soil health and reduce emissions. 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Kansas City is starting negotiations on a project to expand its soccer stadium. The project is calling for expanding the CPKC Stadium and creating a sports and entertainment district along the Missouri Riverfront that could cost $1.4 billion. Plans call for expanding seating capacity at the stadium by more than 30%, constructing new retail space, and creating more park and outdoor space. In Jefferson City, the Missouri State Capitol is shining red, white, and blue this week. This move comes as the state celebrates the 4th of July and the 250th anniversary of the signing of the Declaration of Independence. Missouri Governor Mike Kehoe says it is a time to celebrate our nation, our communities, and the freedoms we cherish. For news at CentralMoInfo.com, I'm Elena Doctorian.
8: September corn up 3.5 at 420 1/4. December up 3 3/4 at 439 3/4. March up 4.5 at 455 1/2. August soybeans up 6 1/4 at 1130 1/2. September up 4 3/4 at 1133 1/2. November up 4 1/4 at 1148. September Chicago wheat up 11 at 600 1/4. December up 10 at 614 1/2. March up 8 1/4 at 626 1/2. August live cattle up 2 cents at 242.45. October up 62 cents at 237.27. August feeder cattle up 177 at 366.37. September up 162 at 364.15. October up 140 at 361.05. August lean hogs are up 70 cents at 98.90, and the Dow is up 291 points at 52,611. With the Secure Markets, I'm Kaylin Lair on TFN, the Farm Net.

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6: The Markley, Van Camp, and Robbins Show. Jamie Markley, David Van Camp, Scott Robbins. So J.D. Vance, Vice President in Switzerland for the talks with Iran. And he brings up trash talk.
7: But what we told the Iranians yesterday is when you guys engage in what us millennials might call trash talk, you can't expect the President of the United States not to respond and not to correct the record. So when they say things that aren't true, the President is going to respond to it. I'm going to respond to it. Americans are going to respond to it. When they make threats that aren't rooted in reality, they have to accept that the President of the United States is actually going to set the record straight. That's all that happened. So yes, there was a little bit of threatening, there was a little bit of whining, but at the end of the day, the talks continued and we made great progress.
6: Okay. Mm-hmm. Except Iran now is saying, we didn't agree to let any inspectors in.
8: It's just, yeah. The beat goes on, man.
6: Yeah.
8: It's just,
9: yeah. It's what they do. They lie all the time. They may have told them in private that they were going to let this happen. And then publicly, they're like, well, no, we're not going to do that.
6: Yes. I do think a lot of people are exhausted with the whole thing.
8: Yes. Well, it does. It makes you weary because you just... It just changes. Every 20 minutes, you got something else that's happened.
6: Yes.
8: After the agreement's already done.
6: Yes. A lot of people not happy with it. Other people are trying to say, let's keep the whole thing in perspective, what's happened over 47 years. I get it, but yeah. There's
8: some
6: fatigue there.
8: Two is bootleg Hamas t-shirts. They want to put a damper on that.
6: That's too bad.
8: Yeah, they want only official merch.
6: Right.
8: Mm-hmm.
6: Not the cheapies.
8: Yeah.
6: Well, and if you get caught selling it, you're beheaded.
8: Well,
6: they don't mess around.
8: There's a steep penalty attached to it.
6: Yeah. There's no doubt.
9: There's no fines.
8: Yeah, but
6: get that right.
8: We go right to the punishment page. Yes.
6: David, you have a story from a local news affiliate?
9: I do, yes. So Oakland, they've actually been making some progress on crime because they've actually started putting people in jail and then done some other things like, you know, the violence interruption, all that kind of stuff. They're actually trying to reach out to the people that they know are going to be a problem and try to head that off at the pass. Great.
6: Okay.
9: As long as the punishment side is there, that kind of program can work, by the way.
6: Yeah.
9: But KTVU somehow found the bad news about fewer car break-ins happening. A decline in car break-ins across Oakland is being welcomed as a public safety win, but is also contributing to a downturn for some local auto glass repair businesses. That's a real story on KTVU. Here's part of the report.
6: Okay.
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11: There is a door glass repair. If there is any break-ins, vandalism, that segment of my business has been down about 30%.
10: This phenomenon is not a one-off. Fox 2 reached out to roughly a half dozen glass repair shops in Oakland, and all tell a similar tale. Business is down substantially.
12: About 35%.
6: Dang, well, hold on. You know what they need to do?
8: Huh. What's that?
6: Get in touch with the Southern Law Poverty Center, or whatever they're
8: Southern
6: called.
8: Poverty Law Center, yeah.
6: They could go in there and bash some windows for
9: them. There you go.
6: Or pay somebody to do it to drum up business.
8: There's got to be money involved, yeah.
6: I mean, they do it with racism. Yes. I'm sure they could do it with glass.
8: Well, sure.
6: I'm an idea guy.
12: 40. Yeah, it's a lot. We've taken quite a hit.
10: The reason for the decline could be linked to several factors, including a corresponding decrease in auto break-ins.
6: What?
10: According to the Oakland Police Department crime dashboard, those types of crimes are down 37% year-to-date.
6: I would think you would want more crime.
9: I know. It's like, I get that maybe there's kind of a story there, but at the same time, you don't have to find every angle, right?
6: No, this is just a good thing.
9: This is the same outlet that, by the way, what was that, like 13 years ago? Remember that Asiana Airlines crash?
6: Yeah.
9: Went down, and they claimed that they found the pilots' names and the flight crew's names, and those names included Sum Ting Wong and Bang Ding Ao.
8: I do remember that, yes. Same outlet, huh?
9: Yes, same outlet. Yes.
6: Man, oh, man. Cancer's cured, but...
9: Yeah.
6: The health industry is not making the profits they used to make.
9: Chemotherapy companies are just they're losing money.
6: Hemorrhaging. It's incredible.
8: It might be the fact that maybe people took their cars and left.
6: Well, that's possible, too.
8: Yeah.
6: You never know. I don't know if you happen to see this. You know, different roundups about, you know, Father's Day. And the New York Times had this piece that was talking about transgender dads. This was an op-ed.
8: Transgender dads?
6: Yeah.
8: That were moms became dads?
6: The article in question, a guest essay titled, To My Daughter, My Gender Was Never Complicated. Okay, it used a comic strip style to explore the trials and travails of a trans-identifying woman's foray into fatherhood. I'll just read from this. This is from the Daily Wire. The frames reveal that the author, Zach Elams, had been identifying as male for years, but had not officially announced to everyone that she was trans. But once she had a daughter, she had to learn to talk about things, in part because her daughter asked questions in public that made it necessary. In one frame, while at a public pool, the daughter drew stares by asking, "How did you grow a mustache if you were a lady?" In another, the daughter announced after school, "I told my friends at school that mom made you a cake when you got your surgery." The moral of the story, as the article played out, was that the daughter was ultimately so accepting of her gender that she realized it was adults who made things complicated, and that helped her to embrace her male identity. Okay. Now, I got to that part of the story, and I had to reread part because I was confused of what the real sex of the parent was. I know I'm a little slow on the uptake sometimes, but can you tell me, Scott?
8: Not really, because you got the mustache.
9: Yeah. I assumed a female that
8: female
9: now
8: to male.
9: Male.
6: So, are, what are you saying?
8: It could be male to female, though.
6: If I just ask you this parent, dong or no dong?
8: Dong.
6: Wrong.
9: Yeah, I'd say no dong. Yeah.
8: Wrong on the dong?
9: Something wrong, yes.
8: Run full circle on this one.
6: Okay. In fact, yes.
10: Wrong!
6: Yes. No, it's the trans. Wait a second, wouldn't that be a trans man then?
9: Yes.
6: But that's where I got confused the way that read, but it's actually a woman that's saying she's a dude. But the daughter was accepting, but it was adults that made it complicated.
8: Doesn't then, go that way as often, does it?
9: Well, I like too how...
6: Not as often, though.
9: No. There's always
6: not as many advantages.
9: There's always these types of essays that come out, and especially when it's told through the eyes of somebody's child.
6: Of course.
9: It's always it always turns into, I had a kid to basically validate myself.
6: Which yes. Is,
9: you're a narcissist then. That's not the goal of parenthood.
6: 100%. Yeah, different people were commenting on this. Matt Taibbi, who, I mean, used to always be on the left.
8: Hey, Rolling Stone magazine.
6: Yeah. Today's New York Times editorial on Father's Day is an all-timer, he put out there on X. Again, don't know where to put it on the funny versus horrifying axis.
8: Very simple. Yeah, that's a tough one.
6: And then Alex Berenson. I want to congratulate the New York Times for perfectly catching how the cultural elite view men and fatherhood this Father's Day. Yes to the Times, being a dad is something you do to feel better after having your, I can't say that word, the T word, for boobies.
8: Oh, no, you can't say that one.
6: The T's cut off. Mm-hmm. Cannot make it up. It is bonkers, man. Just...
8: Well, and I'm sure, and it was the story doesn't mention that, or nothing does there, that the child is gender fluid as well.
6: It does not mention that.
8: Because that's usually the case.
6: Yes. Or the woke parent that has, you know, three or four kids that just happen to identify.
8: Yeah, they identify that way.
6: Yeah, exactly.
8: When the odds are astronomically against something like that happening.
6: Of course. But don't ever say social contagion.
8: Right, I know. I can't say that. No, it's, that it's not a purse that you have, you know, a coach purse. And your child is this, so
6: you're
8: going into social circles, yeah.
6: Yeah.
8: Yeah.
6: Okay, a lot of sports were watched over the weekend, and, you know, not a lot of attention really is paid to the World Cup, as you would think, since we are the host country.
8: Mm-hmm.
6: United States has won a couple.
8: Yeah.
6: Pretty much
8: better than everybody thought, I think.
6: Yeah.
8: Right now.
6: But it is this story that has gotten a lot of attention. People from other countries coming here and loving the United States.
8: Yes. Oh, big time.
6: And you have another example of this, David?
9: It was an Australian guy who discovered Texas Roadhouse.
0: Oh, I bet he loved it.
9: Yeah.
6: Okay, roll it.
2: Yeah, I don't normally go to fancy restaurants, but, like, I'm in America with my son, so I'm like, let's go to Texas Roadhouse. It's unbelievable. They, first of all, they give you these peanuts. You can eat as many as you want. Then they come out and they put this bread on the table, and I'm like, oh, I didn't order the bread. It's like, oh, that's free. And this bread is, it's as nice as bread can possibly be. It's got this fancy butter. Then they give you the Coke. Of course, it's America, so it's unlimited refill. You just leave there so happy. And then Australians are all like, yeah, but in America, you've got to tip. No, you don't have to tip. You want to tip. These people are the most wonderful people in the world. I don't even know why you Americans are so angry all the time. You guys have Texas Roadhouse in your country. You should just be walking around wanting to hug everybody.
6: Yeah. That's fantastic.
9: I love that.
6: I know. You know, these liberal women, seriously, we say this all the time, go to another country for a while.
9: Yeah.
6: Man.
9: Texas Roadhouse want to hug people.
6: Yes.
9: That's a line they should use.
6: James Tallarico had a line we got to get to. And the five stories we're watching today coming right up.

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0: The Markley Van Camp and Robbins Show. Jamie Markley, David Van Camp, Scott Robbins, thank you for being here. It's time for the five stories we're watching today.
1: 1, 2, 3, 4, 5.
2: Number five, U.S. Senate candidate out of Texas, James Tallarico, the Democrat running against Ken Paxton, says, well, he has looked to self-described trans queer Latinx activist Roberto Henderson Espinoza for inspiration to overcome his whiteness and masculinity.
3: Unbelievable. I read that story, too. It's sickening.
0: Well, what are you doing to overcome your whiteness and masculinity, Scott? Well, not, he's doing the work.
3: Taking the advice. There's like three different...
2: It's a lot. So Henderson Espinoza uses he, they pronouns and self-describes as mixed race, autistic, non-binary, transgender, and Latinx.
3: Unreal.
0: Sounds like a never boring date.
3: Right. There's always something to do or not to do in this case. Arachnophobia on there, too.
0: Not predictable.
2: Number four, another violent weekend in Chicago with a couple dozen people shot, at least four killed. President Trump asking, why isn't Governor Pritzker calling me for help? Number three, UK Prime Minister Keir Starmer announced that he is resigning just 2 years after being elected. No prime minister has served a full term in 11 years. Number two, Vice President J.D. Vance says Iran has agreed to let nuclear inspectors in whenever a final deal is made. Iran is denying that now. They're saying the Strait of Hormuz is closed, blah. Wake me up when something's done.
3: Yeah.
2: When you can show me some demonstrable progress here. All right. And then number one, well, this one does make me nervous a little bit. The U.S. Treasury Department has given a 60-day waiver allowing for the production, delivery, and sale of Iranian oil. That's immediate access to oil revenues, with a few exceptions being carved out.
0: Okay. People are not going to be happy about that. See what it means. Did happen to see this with World Cup coverage. The BBC. You know, it's much bigger in other countries than
3: it is
0: in the United States.
3: That's why I've been told, yeah.
0: Well, they hosted a World Cup studio show last week, and it was right after a match at Houston Stadium. And the show had an AI-generated image of Houston skyline in the background. They said, which was mostly accurate, except one thing. The left side had rolling foothills and mountains.
3: In Houston?
0: Yes.
3: Houston, huh?
0: Your hometown, David. How is the skiing there?
2: Yeah. Well, it's great. Yeah. The highest elevation is I-10. Yeah. I mean, the rolling mountains. It's like, is this Austria or the Gulf Coast?
3: Going down I-10 and roller skates.
0: apparently, the BBC hasn't commented on this yet.
3: Well, that's dumb.
0: But, of course, locals noticed, and the comments section is filled. You know, the Houston Mountains are actually gorgeous this time of year.
2: There's always snow on the top, actually. A lot of people don't know that.
0: Somebody said, they should just do this. Build some mountains. Good for tourism. Why not?
3: Build some mountains.
0: I tore my ACL skiing on that mountain back in the summer of 2020. Yeah.
2: That reminds me of some of the, like, one of the Madden video games where you, like, start out in high school or something, and then you make your way into the NFL.
0: Right.
2: And they would have the fake stadiums, and one of them was in Sugar Land, Texas, which is just outside of Houston.
0: Mm-hmm.
2: And there were, like, mountains and cactuses all over the place. Those aren't a thing in Sugar Land, Texas. It's a swamp.
0: Right. The Houston Rockets tweeted out, just another beautiful day in the Houston Alps. Yeah, thought that was pretty good.
3: Oh, man.
0: Also saw a story, Scott, to get your reaction to it, that cats might not reduce your stress as much as you thought. They tracked nearly 200 dog and cat owners, collecting almost 8,000 real-time reports about mood, stress levels, interactions with their pets. So they do say the good news is spending time with dogs or cats make people feel happier in the moment. But both types of pets provided similar emotional boosts. But when it came to stressful situations, researchers found something surprising. Neither dogs nor cats appeared to reduce the emotional impact of stress.
3: Hmm.
0: And during upsetting moments, playing with a cat was actually linked to a stronger negative emotion.
3: Hmm.
0: Do you find this to be true?
3: No, I don't, actually. No, I find my cats to be stress relievers more than stress makers. But they can be stress makers when they tear up the furniture. And
0: oh, yeah. Have you had that still?
3: Yeah.
0: Really?
3: Yeah.
0: Like the newer stuff?
3: Yeah.
0: That you got since you got married?
3: Yeah.
0: Oh, buddy.
3: Yeah, just one of the couches.
0: It's one. No. It's not all the couch, just the one main one where most people sit.
3: Well, my wife was like, well, we need to keep the cats off the furniture. I'm like, how are we going to do that? That's after we got married. That's almost impossible.
0: Can you do it, David?
2: It's tough. It's tough to keep them off the furniture.
0: Okay.
3: Yeah, you pretty much got to live with it. But they also sharpen. I got things to put their claws in, too.
0: They sharpen their claws on the furniture?
3: Yeah, they do.
0: Oh, dang. Yeah.
2: Well, I sent you
0: and then
2: a picture.
0: It's really, you're not supposed to declaw them anymore, isn't that the
3: No, you don't want to do that. No.
0: You can't. They outlawed it?
3: It's really, really, really awful.
0: Okay.
3: I mean, the cat
0: that used to be a thing. I don't know. I'm not a cat person.
3: Yeah.
0: I have no idea.
2: Really there, I sent you a picture of that spray that really does work.
3: Yeah.
2: You can put it on the couch and the cats won't touch it.
0: Okay. You never got it?
3: No. I don't remember.
2: It was like 3 years ago.
0: Oh, my gosh.
3: Yeah, you got to send it to me again.
0: This is the Markley Van Camp and Robin show.
3: My wife listening right now, she's like, yeah, send like 10 bottles, David.
2: I'm not sending you the bottles. You're going to have to go buy it yourself.
0: You forwarded him like everything.
2: Yeah.
0: Like all you had to do is like click buy.
3: I don't remember that. That's weird. I have no memory of that. That's strange. But that's all right, David. I believe you.
0: Yeah.
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3: Dip them in chocolate. If it meant.
0: The Markley Van Camp and Robin Show. Jeremy Markley, David Van Camp, Scott Robin.
3: Hey.
0: If you're just joining us. We've had some difficulty. There was a big power outage that threw everything way off, and it was insanity in everyone's headphones and on your radio.
2: It really was.
3: There's a rumor going around that I went to work for the power company. I did not.
0: Andres, our producer, had let people know on Facebook that we were having these difficulties. And if you're new to the show, Scott is legendary for if there's something going wrong, he'll just start hitting buttons out of nowhere. Which I refer to as monkey buttons.
3: Yeah. Mm-hmm.
0: So there might be a monkey cartoon on the Facebook page illustrating what may have happened.
2: Yes.
3: But it's there.
0: It was not Scott's fault.
3: I didn't do anything, honestly.
2: No.
3: I didn't even touch anything.
0: No.
3: I very rarely touch anything. I feel like I'm in a China shop all the time. It's like if I bump something, it's going to break.
0: Well, that's not true because you insist on being the guy at the board.
3: Well, yeah. I do have that.
0: So and I don't think it's accurate to say I rarely touch anything. You touch buttons every single time we're on and off the air.
3: The guy flying the plane was last in his class, and you allow me to do it.
0: Well, you insist on it.
3: Taking your life in your hands every day on this show.
2: So we had the monkey buttons photo that was up there, and I decided to animate it, and the animation is hilarious.
3: Yeah, it is.
2: I mean, and there's like sound effects on it and everything. I mean, it's Monkey Scott just smashing the equipment.
3: You know, when man, get back time on. That's it right there. Yeah.
0: So yeah, it does nobody any good to get frustrated in a moment like this. You just roll with it and have fun. What else are you going to do?
3: You're going to create videos is what you're going to do.
0: Heck yeah.
2: Exactly. You might as well mess around on AI when we got nothing else to do. While we got guys, Halen, Jeff, Greg, of course, thank you as always for getting this ship back to being somewhat seaworthy.
3: Holy smokes.
0: Yeah, there's a lot going on too. A lot to tackle. Got the big 250th to celebrate on Saturday.
3: Yeah.
0: You got all this news popping. You got another socialist that's going to be going to Congress, it looks like.
2: Yeah.
0: J.B. Pritzker, governor of Illinois, says he's one of the good billionaires.
2: Yeah.
0: Scott, I know he's one of your favorites.
2: Well, the socialists are out there. They are finding deep blue districts, and they are running competitive campaigns in Colorado. Milot Kiros, the lady who said, America did deserve 9/11. She won. Beat a 15-term congresswoman. Of Colorado. So they also have talked a lot about wanting to end the ability for people to become billionaires. And, Democrat Governor J.B. Pritzker, he is a billionaire, and he was asked about this on CNN last night.
0: Okay.
4: You know, I completely understand when people feel like looking at Elon Musk and what he's done to this country and, you know, with Doge and...
0: What he's done to this country.
2: What has he done?
3: Done for this country, you mean?
0: Yeah, oh, with Doge. Oh, cut spending?
3: Yeah.
0: For the Democrats, really?
3: That's foreign to JB.
0: Anyway, go ahead.
4: All the things that he blurts out on his own platform on X, when people look at what the other kind of oligarch big tech types have done, right? Those are the examples that people have now of billionaires. Look at Donald Trump and the way he has treated working class and middle class people. The fact is that I understand why people feel as they do, but I think it's much more about the values that you carry and then carry out. And as somebody,
0: oh, if that's it, you fail.
3: Yeah,
0: because you're morally bankrupt. Yeah. What, you want to make abortion like a vacation spot in Illinois?
3: Yes. Well, yeah, he does.
0: That's part of it.
3: Yeah.
0: And the transing of kids? Oh, absolutely. All for it. Full steam ahead.
4: And as somebody who has stood up for a workers' rights amendment passed in the state of Illinois,
0: yes,
4: who's stood up for LGBTQ and reproductive rights, somebody who's legalized cannabis, somebody who's raised the minimum wage in my state for people from $8.25 to $15, you know, I think it's about what do you stand for and what do you actually accomplish for people, not how much money you have.
0: Yeah.
2: Yeah.
3: Well, so he's one of the good billionaires.
2: Right. That's pretty much it. But no,
0: that's why people
2: too.
0: Leave in droves every year from the state of Illinois.
3: He leads the league in that.
2: And it's funny to me because a lot of these guys, I don't think they're naive. I mean, you can't grow up in the world that J.B. Pritzker grew up in and be naive.
0: No.
2: But they are acting very naive when it comes to these socialists and communists who are coming in. Because
0: 100%. Like,
2: dude, you realize they hate you and they're coming after you first as soon as they get any real substantial power. That's what they're going for.
0: Dude, that Democratic Socialist National Leader, David Jenkins, you know, this has resurfaced again. We don't need to play the whole thing, but just as an example. Yeah, they're out to take over, and they can't stand the Democrats.
5: Why do we celebrate the 4th of July?
0: No, that's the wrong clip. And that is labeled wrong. I don't know what happened with that. I don't think that was the power outage. Let me try another clip of this guy, because he does lay the whole thing out there as far as their real feelings on the Democratic Party.
6: I mean, our goal is liberation. Our goal is communism.
7: My name is David Jenkins. I'm a lifelong New Yorker. And today I am again calling on the city council to disband the NYPD's brutal, unnecessary strategic response group and directly divert its funding to any of the public services fellow New Yorkers have called for today.
8: I'm planning to run for the MPC at convention under the banner of the Libertarian Socialist Caucus. We're a diverse body of libertarian socialists, libertarian Marxists, anarchists, left communists, and other schools of thought within the sort of left wing socialist movement.
0: Yes, it goes on for minutes, pretty much laying out what they're all about. And you have these dopes in the Democratic Party getting their talking points. Well, we're a big tent party. Yeah. Big tent.
2: Yeah, the socialists are not a big tent party.
0: Mm-mm.
2: They're not. Ask State Senator Scott Wiener about that.
0: Oh, no kidding.
2: He's not anti-Israel. Out of town. So they run him out of a trans parade or event or whatever it was.
0: And
3: One thing they all have in common is the hatred of Israel.
0: That is part of it.
3: You have to hate Israel, or they're not in the party.
0: That is a litmus test.
3: Yes, absolutely is.
0: That has to be.
3: And these
0: part
3: types
0: of
3: people that used to meet in caves with lanterns are all of a sudden out there running and winning.
2: Yeah,
0: caves with lanterns.
3: Yeah, just
0: the visual of that.
3: And, you know, I mean,
0: that is hilarious. Yeah. Like sort of underground, and
3: absolutely,
0: now
3: it's right out there in. Here's what I am, and I'm a socialist, communist, blah, blah, blah. 87 flavors of communism he threw out there.
0: Right? Oh, yeah, that's part of it. All right, I know, it's time. We got to get back on time. We do this a couple of times a day. Go around the table. It may not be the biggest story out there, but it caught your attention. You want to bring it in. David, today, what's your story?
2: Well, he talked a little bit about this. WNBA player Alyssa Thomas is the one who put a fist into Caitlin Clark's throat last week.
0: Yeah.
2: And she got, a game suspension or something like that.
3: I don't know. One game.
2: But now she's claiming she's the victim in all of this. Here's part of the report from Good Morning America.
0: Unreal.
9: This morning, WNBA star Alyssa Thomas blasting Commissioner Kathy Engelbert after Alyssa says she received death threats over this incident with Caitlin Clark.
10: There's a difference between trolling and there's a difference between hatred. And the hatred that we're experiencing over a play that honestly was a complete accident.
9: Thomas says in the wake of the game, she and her family have been threatened and she's been called racial slurs, criticizing WNBA Commissioner Kathy Engelbert for not doing enough to protect players.
10: We're so concerned about the safety on the court, but time and time again, we're having people threatening our lives. I'm sick and tired of it, and it's time for them to step up and have our backs.
0: Mm-hmm. Oh, please.
3: Yeah, that's, isn't that rich?
0: Do they have proof of the death threats?
3: I was just going to say that.
2: I have not seen.
3: Or the racial slurs.
2: I have not seen any of the receipts on any of this. But, yeah, it's one of those things. Like, I get a feeling one of the reasons why they're so resentful of Caitlin Clark mm-hmm. is because they are actually giving the WNBA more exposure. It's almost like they want to be sort of this also-ran league. And they're mad because it's like, wait, people now want to consume the product when she's on the court? Hey, wait a minute. That wasn't the deal.
0: I know. You know what? For my story, I'll just take this right here. Because a lot of times we won't tell each other what our story is because we want it to be a surprise, right? Mm-hmm. My story is what Dan Dakich said on the Laura Ingraham show about this entire situation. Because I don't know if you followed Sophie Cunningham, is yeah. sort of the protector of Caitlin Clark on that team. They brought her in for that. She's tough. She stands up. The whole meme has been out there, her pointing back at the player, which is very funny. And Sophie Cunningham had said, this happens to Caitlin Clark pretty much every game. I don't know if you heard a part of her saying
11: this
0: that.
11: This type of happens every single game to her, and yeah. the league and the refs do absolutely nothing about it. They're definitely targeting her, and the league and the refs do nothing to protect her.
0: Okay, so they asked Dan Dakich, who is part of OutKick, saying, okay, what do you think about all this mm-hmm. and the attacks on her? And that dude, he doesn't give a flip. He just goes out there and says it.
12: Well, there's no question there's a racial underpinning to it. The reason the WNBA doesn't chime in is because the league is run by angry African-American lesbians. Let's just be honest. That's what the league has been. That's what the power structure has been. And Caitlin Clark is not. She is a heterosexual. People ask, well, you know, it can't be race because they accept folks like Paige Beckers and other white lesbians. That's a big deal in the WNBA. And if anybody gets offended by what I'm saying, go sit in the corner. Tough, because that is absolute. And it started the moment Caitlin Clark got into the league. And you know what else? You know what, Laura? It's all cowardice. It's all hits from behind, like the first one, Kennedy Carter, a poke in the eye when she shoots a jump shot, going to the throat when she's already down. You know, it's one thing, you get a hard foul going to the rim, but these women have been cowards to Caitlin Clark, and it's ridiculous, but the WNBA doesn't do anything because they are afraid of the angry African-American lesbian woman who has dominated that league for years.
0: So there you go.
3: Wow, that's sugar-coated, isn't it?
2: Boy, tell us what you really think.
3: Yeah, no kidding. Wow.
0: All right, Scotty, what do you got for your story?
3: Well, you know, today is July 1st.
0: Yeah.
3: And it is, among other things, well, my wife's birthday today. Happy birthday, honey. And also, it's Bobby Bonilla Day.
0: You bring this up every year.
3: I have to because it's so ridiculous. It reaches year 16. And for those of you keeping track at home, he's got 9 more years left. Bobby Bonilla, every July 1st, will go out to the mailbox in his bathrobe. He's a tub of goo these days, too, by the way. So he shuffles out there. He opens up his mailbox. And inside that mailbox is a check from the New York Mets for $1.19 million for 35 years after he retired.
0: Yeah.
3: It's insanity. But you know what? I got a lot of, give him credit for that. He deferred all this money, so he's never going to run out of money.
0: Yeah.
3: He's got no chance. He's going to get $1.19 million every year.
0: Yeah.
3: For doing absolutely nothing. For playing 62 games with the New York Mets, hitting 160.
0: Yeah.
3: Jeez.
0: Well, as an old
3: what a country
0: Pittsburgh Pirate fan in the early 90s, he did have to endure at Wrigley Field from the outfield because I sat in the bleachers around Cub fans who would constantly chant, Bobby Bonilla's got gonorrhea every single time. So he endured a lot, Scott.
3: Well, I'll endure that for $1.19 million.
2: You've endured for way more, years. Way less. Yeah.
0: He was a stick for the Pirates, man.
3: Call me Monkey Buttons all day for that.
0: Well, you are kind of Monkey Buttons. All right, we're getting back on track. We got a really great Nimrod of the News and a news update coming up.
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0: The Mark McVay Camp and Robin Show. Of course, the 4th of July is coming up. You might be grilling out. Boy, you don't want to ruin a bunch of steaks.
1: No.
0: You know what can cure that? Chef IQ Sense. It's a smart thermometer. You can keep track of as many as three. It depends on how many you get, but at least three different sensors. If you got somebody who says, I want mine medium rare. Someone says medium. Someone says medium well. Don't kick them out, David.
2: No, I'm kicking them out.
0: Everyone's welcome in America, especially if they're citizens, okay?
1: Yeah.
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0: News update, David Van Camp.
2: Oh, we mentioned Democratic Socialists. This is, I mean, it's amazing to see what's going on right now. Or you've got Melot Kyros, another foreign-born communist who has won a Democrat congressional primary, unseating a 15-term Democrat in Colorado yesterday.
1: Dang.
2: And then another one of them who's been talked about a lot, Daria Lisa Avila Chevalier in New York, tells MS Now that she wanted to use her power in Congress to transform the United States into a society where we don't have murders. Why didn't I think of that? Let's just not murder each other.
1: Stop killing people. Yeah.
0: And with that, we go to Nimrod's.
3: When the going gets tough.
4: Damn it, this is too hard.
3: The dumb get dumber.
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4: I love the poorly educated.
0: All right. Nimrod's in the News. We go to Brevard County, Florida. This is Reagan Cox. She's 30 years old. She was pulled over and then arrested on a charge of resisting without violence the other morning. When she was being processed at the jail, the scanner caught an abnormality in her, quote, jail purse.
2: Her jail purse.
1: Is that what it's called?
0: That's what the deputies had put in there. Mm-hmm. It says, our corrections deputies moved the lady to change.

0: workout room, where she was observed trying to cover her buttocks area with her hand. After moving her hand, a baggie dropped to the floor containing approximately 3.8 grams of cocaine.
1: Oh, so it was in the back door, not the cabbage patch?
0: It's what it sounds like there. Once the baggie dropped to the floor, she spontaneously uttered that she didn't know anything about the drugs and that somebody must have put it there during an intimate encounter. Sheriff's office said, folks, if not realizing someone left cocaine in your jail purse isn't reason to not do drugs, I don't know what to tell you.
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13: 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I'm Chris Caraccio.
14: It's going to be a brutally hot 4th of July weekend for much of the country, and these folks are not looking forward to it.
15: It goes from kind of fun to be out in to almost unbearable. Like, you really have to take a lot of breaks at that point.
16: Stay hydrated. That is the number one thing.
17: It's going to be suffocating.
14: Forecasters say temperatures of 90 to 105 degrees are expected this week from the plains into the Appalachians and from the Gulf Coast to the eastern seaboard. That's about 10 to 20 degrees above average. President Trump is attempting to distance himself from a newly released report on his personal financial disclosures. The report showed more than $1 billion in revenue from cryptocurrency sales and other ventures. When questioned about profiting while president, Trump told reporters today, "I don't get involved in my personal. We have funds that run my money." And President Trump has taken the new Air Force One on its maiden voyage today. He is flying out to North Dakota for the dedication of the Theodore Roosevelt Presidential Library. The president will join other dignitaries for the ceremony as part of the U.S.'s 250th anniversary celebration. Another Democratic Socialist has defeated an incumbent in a Democratic primary. In yesterday's elections in Colorado, Democratic Socialist Milat Quiros unseated 15-term Democratic Representative Diana DeGette for a House seat. It's the third time a Democratic Socialist has scored an upset in a competitive House primary this cycle. Search and rescue teams are still searching the rubble in Venezuela, where last week's earthquakes killed nearly 2,000 people and injured over 10,000. Entire condominiums collapsed in the heavily populated northern portion of the country. Venezuela's National Assembly president says the death toll has risen to over 1,900, and over 6,000 have been pulled from the debris. The parents and widow of slain conservative activist Charlie Kirk are expected to attend a preliminary court hearing next week for his accused killer. Tyler Robinson is charged with the September shooting that claimed Kirk's life during a Turning Point USA event on the campus of Utah Valley University. I'm Chris Caraccio, NBC News Radio.
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11: A Columbia man accused of killing a woman and hiding her body in a trash bin found in a creek has pled not guilty. Prosecutors say 53-year-old Andrew Atkin is charged with second-degree murder, abandoning a corpse, and evidence tampering after a grand jury indictment moved the case to the circuit court. Investigators allege Atkin strangled or smothered a 47-year-old victim sometime between October 2025 and May 2026. A fisherman discovered the trash bin at the Providence boat access, reporting a human leg inside. Atkin was arrested after surveillance video showed his truck hauling the bin near Eagle Bluffs. A Northeast Missouri motorcyclist was seriously hurt Sunday when his bike went off the road and became airborne. The Missouri State Highway Patrol says the crash happened around 3:35 p.m. on Route A, 5 miles east of Greentop. Troopers report the 52-year-old La Plata man's motorcycle went off the right side of the roadway, struck a culvert, and launched into the air. He was ejected and suffered serious injuries. The man was flown by the University Hospital to Columbia for treatment. According to the crash report, he was wearing a helmet at the time of the wreck. Ford is recalling more than 741,000 vehicles in the U.S. because of a transmission issue that may damage the park system, which could increase the risk of crash or injury. The National Highway Traffic Survey Administration said in a report that the recall includes certain Ford F-150s, Lincoln Aviators, Ford Explorers, Lincoln Navigators, and Ford Expedition vehicles with model years between 2018 and 2021. 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The Missouri Department of Conservation is reminding hunters that they can apply online throughout July for more than 140 managed deer hunts statewide. The hunts, held from mid-September through mid-January, include archery, muzzleloader, shotgun, and modern firearm opportunities at conservation areas, parks, refuges, and other public lands. Some hunts are reserved for youth, beginners, or people with disabilities. Applications open July 1st, and hunters are chosen through a weighted random drawing. Results will be posted online starting August 15th, with maps and instructions sent to those selected. The Kansas City Royals began their series on a losing note. The Royals lost 10-4 to the Tampa Bay Rays at home. Bobby Witt Jr. hit 2 home runs and 3 RBIs in the setback. Kansas City is now 35-51 on the season. For news at centralmoinfo.com, I'm Elena Doctorian.
17: September corn up 4 3/4 at 421.5. December up 5 1/4 at 441.25. March up 6 at 457. August soybeans up 6 1/4 at 1130.5. September up 5 at 1133 3/4. November up 4.5 at 1148.25. September Chicago will be up 11 3/4 at 601. December up 10 3/4 at 615.25. March up 9.5 at 627.75. August live cattle up 75 cents at 243.17. October up 125 at 237.90. August feeder cattle up 240 at 367. September up 232 at 364.85. October up 230 at 361.95. August lean hogs are down 37 cents at 97.82, and the Dow is up 241 points at 52,560. With this look at your markets, I'm Kaylin Lair on TFN The Farm Net.
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0: The Markley, Van Camp, and Robbins Show. Jamie Markley, David Van Camp, Scott Robbins. Okay, I think we're going to be talking about the Democratic Socialists for a while, because this is something.
1: Well, they're doing a pretty good job of finding deep blue districts with vulnerable incumbents and, jamming their preferred candidate through. They've done it again in Denver. Milot Kiros is another foreign-born communist who has won a Democrat congressional primary. She unseated a 15-term Democrat in Colorado yesterday. That representative has been in Congress longer than this communist has been alive. And she will likely win the November general election as things go. And here's part of her victory speech last night.
18: Okay. I'm about the same age that my dad was when he came to this country. Betting on the promise, he chose Denver to be our home because he knew that this city would welcome us. And that same city just voted to send a 29-year-old recovering lawyer, barista, immigrant, democratic socialist to Congress!
0: Oh my gosh.
1: I don't know
0: that whole sound effect.
20: I hate that sound.
0: I know.
20: And that stupid horn they blow at all the soccer matches and hockey games, too.
0: So your dad came to this country for the promise of America, and you want to destroy it.
1: Yes.
0: Got it. Came here because it's the greatest country in the history of the world. And for all the reasons that it's great, you want to tear it down.
1: Yes.
0: Okay.
20: Rocky Mountain Socialist.
0: That doesn't really have a ring to it.
20: No, it doesn't. I'm working on it. I'm not quite there yet. I've got to throw that into a machine and see what comes up.
0: Yeah, it might just take a little more effort on that one.
20: Well, you know, it was top of the mind.
0: I know.
20: You know, I didn't have time to noodle it.
0: Yeah. Man, oh, man. Well, I've got like 8 thoughts at once. So I'll just give, you know, random things as it's our 250th birthday. And different people have talked about all the things that America has led in. Invention, yeah. Cures for diseases, individual liberty. It's been the world's greatest economic engine. All these people from around the world have tried to come here, built on this American dream, only to have, you know, in like 2 generations, maybe, be indoctrinated and want to flip it upside down. And not perfect. Of course, there was slavery. You got to be reminded of that all the time. Of course, we understand it. But we also abolished slavery. And I mean, before a lot of other countries ever did. Mm-hmm. But you get no credit for that. And then there's the technology, all of the leadership there that, you know, people seem to enjoy. Not to mention World War II.
20: Dude, not to mention.
0: Talking about real fascism.
20: Yes.
1: Yeah.
0: Like, not the pretend kind that you just label somebody with that you don't agree with. Like, the real kind.
1: Yes.
20: I mean, you could go down the list of things that were created in this country to make life easier.
0: Oh, yeah.
20: The automobile.
0: Yes.
20: The light bulb.
0: The moon landing.
20: Yeah.
0: Mm-hmm. That never happened. It was in a studio in Los Angeles.
1: Right.
0: Okay.
1: Sure.
0: Yeah.
1: Whatever.
20: It was AI before we knew what it was.
0: Well, yeah. Before it went completely woke, it was higher education dominance.
1: Yes.
0: Dominance in a ton of different fields. Energy innovation. Wow. Global aid. We're the most giving country in the world,
1: yeah.
0: And have been for a long, long time.
20: And I will say this because I think this person's birthday should be a national holiday. And William Carrier. Freaking air conditioning.
1: Dude. You know what's interesting about that,
20: yeah.
1: with air conditioning, it's hard to even imagine how many lives in America have been saved.
20: You're absolutely right.
1: Because of that. And also, there is pretty solid evidence that, you know, it actually helps drive down violent crime, especially murders, because people aren't, like, hanging outside all the time.
20: Yeah. Hotter than a match head and
1: yeah.
20: Ready to kill somebody.
1: Yeah.
0: Yeah. No, it's... It's something to watch that many young people like be captured by this stuff.
20: It truly is, yeah.
0: Well, and the Democratic Party is allowing it to happen.
1: Oh, yeah.
20: We're a big tent party. Well, and now they're worried about it.
0: Oh, they're scared
20: to
0: death. I mean,
20: you created Frankenstein.
1: Mm-hmm.
20: Deal with it.
0: But that is what happens so many times. You'll have one group co-opt another to get where they want to go.
20: Mm-hmm.
0: And because you have something else going on, too, and we can get into this later. And that is the Islamists that are using the far left to advance their cause.
1: Yeah.
0: Once they get to a certain level, do you think they're not going to eat them alive?
1: That's the thing. Everybody thinks, or there are so many people who just feel like nothing's ever going to turn on them. There
0: right.
1: are a whole lot of marriages of convenience going on right now on the left side of the aisle. And at some point, one faction is going to win, and it's going to be ugly.
0: Oh, buddy.
1: Getting to that point.
0: Oh, yeah. Yeah, the communists and the Islamists, they can coexist for a while, but not forever.
1: Yep.
0: So, yeah, more on that a little bit later. J.B. Pritzker, governor of Illinois, is pretty certain that Trump is suffering from dementia.
1: Yeah.
20: Well, he was the guy who told us Joe Biden was fine over and over and over and over again.
0: Yeah.
20: Sit down, you tub of lard.
1: Yeah, he was asked about Trump's warning to America the other day about the rise of communists working their way through the Democrat Party.
0: Mm-hmm.
2: Like, the man is continually suffering from dementia. I don't think he really understands what he's saying. The truth is that, I mean, this is a man who's threatened to jail the mayor of Chicago, the governor of Illinois. He regularly threatens to go after people and indeed has used the Department of Justice to go after people. So,
0: you know, if you break the law.
2: You know, he just, I think he has these concepts in his head and he blurts them out without really thinking. And the truth is that these are folks, like I said, who are talking about, it is going to be hard to deliver on some things when you're saying I'm going to offer free, people want to ban rent, for example. And I'd love it if we could offer some people, you know, free rent that don't have free rent now. But there is also the practical reality of we've got to pay the bills and make sure that we're balancing budgets and so on.
1: The idea of any lawmaker in the state of Illinois talking about we got to pay our bills is a riot.
20: Joke.
1: Man.
20: Yeah. It's a joke.
0: Yeah, no kidding.
20: And him talking about dementia and Trump again after running cover for Sleepy for 4 years.
0: Oh, yeah.
20: Is just remarkable. Lack of self awareness is incredible with that guy.
0: It's something, man. You know what? This is an anniversary, too. Because as I was, you know, getting some different audio together. Sometimes out of curiosity, on the same date, I'll look back different years. What were we talking about, say, 3 years ago at this time? Just out of my own curiosity. Mm-hmm. And I look back a couple of years ago, and it was after the debate in 24.
20: Oh, yes. Yeah.
0: And I listened to a couple of clips of Biden, because J.B. Pritzker did say, oh, no, he's fit. He's, man.
20: Great.
0: You know, energy.
20: No problem.
0: Just great.
20: Yeah.
0: Man, oh, man, when he was talking about, like, abortion... And then to illegals murdering citizens, that whole thing. Do you remember this? Do you want to hear it again?
20: I do.
0: Yeah. Okay, roll it.
21: The fact is that the vast majority of constitutional scholars supported Roe when it was decided. Supported Roe. And that's this idea that they're all against it is just ridiculous. And this is the guy who says the state should be able to have it. We're in a state where in 6 weeks, you don't even know whether you're pregnant or not, but you cannot see a doctor and have him decide on what your circumstances are when you need help. The idea that states are able to do this is a little like saying we're going to turn civil rights back to the states, let each state have a different rule. Look, there's so many young women who have been, including a young woman who just was murdered, and he went to the funeral. The idea that she was murdered by an immigrant coming in to... They talk about that, but here's the deal: there's a lot of young women are being raped by their in-laws, by their spouses, brothers and sisters, by
0: what? Brothers and sisters? What the hell was that? Boy, I forgot about that one.
20: I did too.
1: I did too.
20: Man, talk about not aging well either. Whoa.
0: But JB told us, trust me on this.
20: Yeah.
0: I'm around this guy.
20: Yeah.
0: The energy.
20: I
0: can't keep up with him.
20: No.
0: Well, can't keep up with his train of thought because I don't know what the heck he's saying.
20: Everybody has a bad night.
0: Yeah. Right.
20: Yeah.
0: Of course. Yeah.
20: Spin machine on that one.
0: All right.
20: You did good, Joe. You answered all the questions.
0: Yes. like a kindergartner.
20: Yes.
0: So there's some people upset with the Supreme Court saying, dongs and girls sports, it doesn't belong. States can make their law.
1: Yes. Yep.
0: And this is what, racist?
1: Apparently so, yeah.
0: How can it be racist?
1: This is an endurance athlete named Chris Mosier. She's a woman who thinks she's a man, and she's competed against dudes, including at an Olympic qualifier. And again, going the opposite direction is very rare, and zero people have a problem with it. Mm-hmm. I don't know about zero, but you know that's not what we're really talking about. We're talking about high school and college age guys who suddenly decide they're going to compete against the women.
0: Oh,
1: and
0: yeah.
1: Having an unfair physical advantage. But she is really mad that the Supreme Court said that states could ban dudes from playing in girls' sports.
0: Okay, I'm trying to make sense of this.
3: It's heartbreaking for me to see this work be undone, vote by vote, by these politicians who are not out to actually impact women's sports. We know that's not right.
5: Right.
22: Yeah.
3: They don't give a shit about women or women's sports.
0: No, it's more than just the sports.
1: Yeah.
0: It's their spaces.
1: Yeah.
0: This is so stupid.
20: Over
3: and transgender women and girls does not create more possibilities or equity for all women and girls. In fact, it is the opposite, right? We know that
0: How?
3: When you ban trans women and girls, you create a heightened scrutiny on all women and girls,
5: right.
3: Particularly black women and
5: That's
3: girls,
5: right.
3: Brown women and girls.
0: What? Higher scrutiny. How?
20: Well, I don't even know what that any of that meant.
1: What she's drawing on is sort of a warped view of some of the complaints that have been leveled against Olympic athletes, particularly from Africa, because there are intersex or biologically male females who wind up sort of, it's like a wink and a nod, passing the test, like that boxer. That was controversial. Or that the Olympic runner who said, just my testicles don't make me less of a woman. higher scrutiny, more meaning, you know, higher scrutiny of the organizations from third world countries that look the other way when it comes to the rules because they want to cheat.
0: Right. And that's racist.
20: Everything is racist.
0: Again, it's to the point where if it's someone of color and whether they break the law or lie and to hold accountable, by holding accountable, now you're called racist.
1: Yes.
0: That's insanity.
1: Of course it is.
0: And that's when it doesn't mean anything anymore.
20: So that was a woman pretending to be a man then?
1: Yes.
20: What we just heard. Okay.
0: Yeah. Oh my God.
20: And that's poof.
0: Yeah. Eesh. They're not going to give up. I think a lot of us thought maybe once this stuff starts coming down, it's like, okay, give up the fight. Reality is set in. No. They're in there. And David, you have the story now that the UK has the, quote, gayest parliament of all time?
1: Yes.
0: And very proud.
1: Yes.
20: Who knew? Okay.
0: Well, I guess we'll find out.
1: Yeah.
0: And we have the five stories we're watching today. Coming right up.
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0: The Markley Van Camp and Robbins Show. 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
1: All right, number five, starting today, eligible seniors can get GLP-1s, the fat shot drug, for $50 a month for weight loss alone under a new pilot program that expands access to weight loss drugs for older Americans. Number four, per Gallup.
0: What Trump has to say about that. I have an idea what he'd have to say.
20: Who?
0: Trump.
20: Oh, Trump.
0: Yeah.
10: And he takes the fat shot. I said, it's not working.
0: It's one of the greatest all time.
1: Number four.
20: Fat shot. Ask for it by name.
1: Yes. Depressing stat from Gallup. 2026 marks the first time on record that Democrats are more likely to say they have little to no pride in being an American than they are to say that they're proud to be an American. 36% say they have little to no pride. 27% say they're very or extremely proud to be an American. That's grim, dude.
0: Well, if you're watching PMS Now, CNN, any of those, and that's where you're getting your information, yeah, you'd be pretty depressed.
1: Number three, Milot Kyros is another foreign-born communist who has won a Democrat congressional primary. She unseated a 15-term Democrat in Colorado yesterday, and she will likely win the November general election. Number two, Kamala Harris has had some meetings with Zoran Mamdani, another anti-Israel communist, as she gears up for another run for president. And number one, President Trump reportedly held multiple conversations on returning to all-out war with Iran if talks fail, though he really is trying to go the diplomatic route for now. Mm-hmm. 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
0: Okay. So you had the story. Something about the UK has the gayest parliament of all time, and it's a source of pride.
1: Mm-hmm. But yeah, the UK Prime Minister, Keir Starmer, he went to a pride event and was, by the way, this was a good line, described by one of the people who organized the event as a lesbian fashion icon. He took it in stride, and that's a, I'm sorry, that's a great joke. I mean, that, if you picture that guy, that's a really, really good joke.
0: Now, who had the joke? Was it lesbians that actually wrote the joke?
1: Yes.
0: That is hilarious.
1: That's a good joke. Yeah.
0: I agree. I love that.
1: Well, he also dropped a new line.
0: Okay.
6: I'm really proud that we've got the gayest parliament. I don't think just of all time anywhere in the world. I don't think there's any parliament that is gayer than this part. That's fantastic.
1: It's just,
0: that's not AI. That's Keir Starmer.
1: That's Keir Starmer. Yes.
0: And he's done. How long does he have left?
1: Well, he's basically waiting for the politics and the political dust to settle before he leaves. He wants a clear picture. Yeah, I think that guy is. It's just interesting when you think about it, like from across the pond, when he says, "Yeah, we have the gayest parliament ever." It just makes, you know, the eighth grade me laugh quite a bit.
0: Oh yeah,
1: about that. Sort of like when he calls himself a gooner, and apparently gooner is a term for Arsenal soccer fans, but it means something very, very different in the United States.
20: Yeah.
0: Yeah. There'll be some memes on that one. This is the Markley, Van Camp, and Robin Show.
20: Man, I'm a goona.
0: What is the biggest story of the day, David?
1: The biggest story of the day, I guess it's that the march of communism rolls along in the Democrat Party, and they don't seem able to, you know, push
11: Jeez,
1: back against
11: it. Out of the
1: it.
11: Bottle, baby. It's
1: it
11: out
1: really
11: of the bottle.
1: Is.
11: Yep.
0: Oh, yeah. Just I'm also waiting to see what happens with this couple that climbed the Empire State Building. The spire.
20: Yeah, they went clear up the thing.
0: Yes. And then they had a sign out there that said, when the power of love beats the love of power, the world knows peace.
1: Oh, my gosh.
20: Okay.
0: And it looks like he proposed, but they got their heads covered.
20: Yeah.
0: They have their heads covered.
20: Yeah.
0: So wait to see what happens with that, too. Oh, yeah. Oh, and the CIA. This is a crazy story we'll get to coming up.
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3: Here's a look at your forecast. Highs around 92 this afternoon under mainly sunny skies. Mainly clear again tonight. Lows dip down to about 75. Daytime highs approaching 93 tomorrow. Ample sunshine expected. Temps above average Friday and Saturday with highs in the low 90s. Slight chance of thunderstorms Saturday. Looking further out, 91 Sunday, 90 Monday, and 89 on Tuesday. I'm Staff Meteorologist Paul Trombley. Right now, 88.
11: September corn up 4 3/4 at 421.5. December up 5 1/4 at 441.25. March up 6 at 457. August soybeans up 6 1/4 at 1130.5. September up 5 at 1133 3/4. November up 4.5 at 1148.25. September Chicago will be up 11 3/4 at 601. December up 10 3/4 at 615.25. March up 9.5 at 627.75. August live cattle up 75 cents at 243.17. October up 125 at 237.90. August feeder cattle up 240 at 367. September up 232 at 364.85. October up 230 at 361.95. August lean hogs are down 37 cents at 97.82, and the Dow is up 241 points at 52,560. With this look at your markets, I'm Kaylin Lair on TFN, the Farm Net.
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0: The Markley, Van Camp, and Robbins Show. Jamie Markley, David Van Camp, Scott Robbins. Do you want me to attempt this?
1: Yes, I do.
0: Explain this.
20: I don't know. That's up to you.
0: Okay, so as we prepare for the show every day, you're trying to look at all these different stories, and sometimes you go down rabbit holes because your curiosity is peaked and you keep reading about something. Well, yesterday there was a House Oversight Committee hearing on the MK Ultra program. Mm-hmm. Are you familiar with that at all?
1: Yeah, it's
20: I am like not.
1: Mind control, CIA stuff. Yeah.
20: Oh God.
0: Oh yeah. The stuff that was going on allegedly like in the 50s. Mm-hmm. okay, a covert illegal human experimentation program run by the CIA from 1953 to 1973. Okay. And then there were big hearings about this years ago in the 70s. And so you got this guy, Tom O'Neill. He's an investigative journalist, author of Chaos, Charles Manson, the CIA, and the Secret History of the 60s. You read that book, David?
1: I did. It's a mind trip of a book. And I'll tell you that the reason this guy gets some credibility from me is because even in that book, he never really comes to a conclusion because he can never really find the end point. He's just finding all of these different weird connections about like Charles Manson and people who were working in Haight-Ashbury who were actually working for the government experimenting with LSD on unsuspecting hippies, essentially. And there are just all of these different connections that he can't really figure out sort of an end point. He even leaves it pretty open at the end of the book, but it is fascinating. It's a rabbit hole of a book, but it's interesting.
0: How long's that book been out? Any idea?
1: Not sure. I want to say like 2016.
0: Okay. I wonder if some of this stuff that he's uncovered since lead more of the clues. Because I didn't read that book.
1: 2019. Yeah.
0: 2019. Okay. So as he's testifying, and he brings up the Manson thing, and he said, you know, it was one thing he couldn't shake. How had Charles Manson, a barely literate ex-con, acquired the ability to persuade ordinary young people to murder complete strangers simply because he had told them to? And so the pursuit of that led him to Dr. Lewis West, known as Jolly. Because the middle name is Jollyon? Mm-hmm. Was one of the most influential psychiatrists in America. And in 1977, he was one of seven academic researchers named in a front-page New York Times story alleging the CIA had used American universities, hospitals, prisons, as secret laboratories for these experiments involving LSD. And these were on people that didn't know what was happening.
1: Yeah.
0: Totally unwitting.
1: Well, they were
0: it could have been happening to you, Scott. You wouldn't even know.
20: No, I'm sure it has happened to me. Yeah, it would explain a lot.
1: Well, in that book, he talks about, like, the Haight-Ashbury stuff and how like they actually embedded people in clinics that were giving them different drugs. And one of the reasons why it went haywire is because they introduced speed in the population.
0: Wow. Well, and he's saying, you know, all these congressional hearings that happened that year, this guy West denied everything, and then his name was never brought up again. Mm-hmm. And he said, I'll spare you the long and tedious story of how my Manson reporting led me to West, except to say I eventually learned in 67, when Manson transformed into the cult leader we're familiar with today, that he and his followers were receiving free medical care at that clinic you mentioned in San Francisco, where West had established a base of operations for a research project he was conducting nearby. He also learned that UCLA, West's last academic home, had inherited his papers following his death in 99. Is that in the book?
1: I don't recall that specific detail.
0: Okay. Said nearly 2 months and more than 200 boxes later, he found the proverbial needle in a haystack. Correspondence between West and Dr. Sidney Gottlieb, the architect of MKUltra. And the letters began in 1953. And again, you can look this up at Real Clear Politics. You can listen to his opening statement yesterday. But basically, they were conducting experiments on unwitting human subjects, including military personnel, prisoners, and psychiatric patients at the base hospital. He then outlined the experiments themselves in six more pages that could have been, you know, written in some book, like crazy sci-fi sort of book. And so, using LSD in combination with hypnosis, West proposed inducing confusion, amnesia, and specific mental disorders in people who would remember nothing of their interaction with him afterward. Yeah. They could change memories. They could take a memory you have and make it something different. It's wild. Jeez. And I take it that's part of the book.
1: Mm-hmm. Yeah.
20: That would explain socialist Democrats.
0: Yes, and this correspondent between these two guys. And so as they've said, well, that whole, you know, sort of MK Ultra experiment was a failure. We really didn't get anything out of it. That is total BS. They got a lot out of it. They figured a lot out of it. And is that what basically the book had said?
1: Yeah.
20: Dang.
0: Yeah. So you know, you're watching, you know, the Bourne Identity and stuff like that. You're like, well, I understand that this was something that was based upon something somebody read somewhere. No, that, you could research that out.
20: I'm really surprised there hasn't been a movie made about this.
0: I think there are different movies with these concepts that are in them.
1: Well, I think, Netflix actually made his book into a movie.
20: Did they?
1: Yeah.
20: Missed that one.
1: Came out
20: missed
1: a couple that too. Years, or a year ago. Yeah.
0: Any good? What was it called? Do you remember?
1: Chaos.
0: Oh, man, I'll have to look that up.
20: I got to look that up, too, now. Yeah. Now I'm really piqued.
0: Yeah, this is one of those things I was unfamiliar with until I just saw this dude's testimony this morning. I'm like, man, is that interesting. And this is one of those things where, as we're celebrating 250, we are the greatest country in the history of the world. Not without its flaws.
20: Mm-hmm. Well, no.
1: Well, I'm tired of even acknowledging that. It's like, well, what country doesn't have flaws?
0: Exactly. Exactly.
20: When you brought this story up, though, when you were talking about it, I thought you were talking about Michelob Ultra.
1: Well, actually, that is related to the MK Ultra. No, I'm just kidding. Not really.
0: Well, yes. That's one of the ways you were captured early on.
20: I never planned. I know. It's happened.
0: Any sort of fear that happens, you think beer. And that's why you were in the tavern every afternoon.
20: It would explain a lot, wouldn't it?
0: It's that time. We do it a couple of times a day. Go around the table. It may not be the biggest story out there, but it caught your attention. David, what's your story here?
1: Jen Psaki on MS Now, you know, Biden's former press secretary. Well, she was kicking around the old ruling yesterday that the Supreme Court handed down that said that, yeah, states can ban biological boys from playing in girls' sports.
0: Mm-hmm.
1: And there's a phrase that she uses in this interview with the NAACP legal counsel, Kristen Clark, about this, and it's kind of amazing.
4: Okay. One of the things I've seen out there from some legal experts, but I'm interested in your view, is that this is it's not just about this, that this is a slippery slope to potentially go after, something more expansive, the ability, against discrimination of any kind based on gender. What do you think? Is this a slippery slope to a larger objective and goal? What should we be clear
1: on? The pro-transing of kids people need to retire the phrase slippery slope.
0: No
1: forever.
0: Kidding.
1: Forever. They don't get to use that anymore.
0: No, they've used the grease on a lot of things.
1: They sure have, man.
0: To then say, what's this a slippery slope to? A little projection there, maybe.
1: Yeah, it really is.
0: Unreal.
20: Golly.
0: All right, Scotty, what do you got for what's your story?
20: WNBA story. I have another one of those today.
0: Wow.
20: WNBA changes the rules to deny Caitlin Clark. For years, this true story, the WNBA named its top two all-star vote-getters as captains. Last week, once it was clear that Caitlin Clark would top the fan vote for the second straight year, the league scrapped the captains entirely and replaced them with honorary GMs picked from retired players.
1: Come on.
20: The fans spoke, they voted, but they said, no. We can't allow that to happen. They're not. How long before she just says enough? I'll go to Europe and play or whatever.
0: No, you can't do that.
20: I don't want to do this anymore.
1: I don't think she will.
20: I don't think she will either, because
1: I think when you're at that hyper-competitive level, it becomes fuel, that kind of stuff.
0: Yeah. I mean, listen, man, I'm way over my skis here because I don't understand, you know, the physical body and injury and all that. I'm just a regular jamoke that just watches different things. She's got back issues now, right?
20: Yep.
0: Okay. She is not the biggest girl out there on the floor.
20: Oh, no.
0: I mean, as a guard, like, there is a fear that she's going to get so badly hurt that she's going to be injured for, like, months at a time.
20: Yeah, if not
0: back, stuff like that.
20: Yeah.
0: You know, I think that's a fear of some people. I mean, and that's not say you can't give her a hard foul. A hard basketball foul is fine. I think, like other people have talked about. But some of that stuff is... it's pretty bad, man. It's pretty obvious,
20: getting
0: too.
20: Getting poked in the eye is not part of a hard foul.
0: No.
20: No, neither is
0: dirty.
20: Your throat getting stepped on.
0: Yeah. For my story, this is really surprising to me, having to see this stat, that explicit music is on the decline.
20: Hmm. What else are they going to do? I mean, they've taken it to where you as far as you can go with it.
0: I know, but it seems like it's always increasing. But, and this was from Spotify, and the story is people don't seem as interested in songs with sexual lyrics or profanity. Only 13% of Spotify's top 50 songs this year are flagged as explicit compared to, get this, 74% in 2018.
20: Yeah.
0: So some people think it comes down to a couple of factors. One, people are listening to nostalgic radio-friendly songs more than ever.
20: Yeah.
0: I'm always blown away by my two of my kids. Well, all of them, really. All in their 20s. Like, even Flo from Pearl Jam. I'm like, where'd that come from?
20: Yeah.
0: But it's gone from, like, Alice in Chains to, you know, the different grunge artists, basically.
20: I even like the pop music stuff from that era. My granddaughter is in this. She saw the Michael Jackson movie. This whole Michael Jackson thing now.
0: Yeah, that should all be explicit.
20: Listen to. Well, none of it was.
0: It should be labeled that way.
20: Well, it was.
0: He's a freak.
20: Well, he might have been, but I'm telling you, it's a whole other generation that's listening to these stuff again.
0: Yeah. Boy, I was really feeling positive about this with some of this music, and then you bring Michael Jackson in.
20: Well, I'm just telling you what she, you know.
0: Yeah, and you gave her, like, the platinum record to put up on her wall.
20: Yeah, she wanted it, and I said, okay.
0: Oh, man, I don't know what's worse, giving her that or that Ouija board.
20: Please. Different granddaughter, by the way.
0: Oh, different
20: Not
0: granddaughter.
20: Not the same one.
0: Yeah. The Ouija board of the different one.
1: Yeah. Corrupted
0: did you
1: one.
0: Have, you had to did you ever get other. That Ouija board back after you're like,
20: was,
0: man, I should have did that?
20: It was disposed of.
0: Got it.
20: And it probably is going to resurrect itself again. I don't know.
0: Back to this story. That's part of it. That was reason one.
20: Yeah.
0: The second is just decreasing popularity of hip-hop and rap. Mm. Well, that's in the story. I know some people say, well, that's racist.
20: I don't know about that, but oh well.
0: Dude, look at the top
20: By
0: 10
20: the
0: right now.
20: Okay.
0: There's like three country songs.
20: That's because country is the top 40, is the pop music now. It really is.
0: But country music is being played on pop radio.
20: No, I right. That's what I mean. Yeah, it's like weird. It's
0: By the late 2010s, rap accounted for more than 50% of Spotify's top 50. Sometimes even 75%. This year, only 25%. Alternative and country gaining more spots on the chart. Maybe there's hope for America yet.
20: Man, bring guitars back.
0: Yes. You like guitars now?
20: Love guitars. I've always loved guitars.
0: Okay. You were a pop guy.
20: Don't start on me.
0: Synthesizers. Man. All right. Nimrod's in the news and a news update straight ahead.
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4: 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Zero. 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
4: News update, David Van Camp.
5: Well, a couple of people climbed up the big tower on the Empire State Building. They've come down. They've been taken into custody. There was a marriage proposal. They hung a flag that had some of the dumbest, most trite things written on it.
4: Mm-hmm.
5: Like, what is it, the power of love is the only thing that can defeat the love of power or some nonsense like that?
4: Yeah, then the love of power stops or something like that.
5: Yeah, that, I mean, dude, that's the kind of stuff Bono reads and says, tone it down a little bit, guys.
6: Right, yeah.
5: That's a little too over the top here.
4: But yeah, they're taking away. It looked like he proposed, and she said yeah, because he busted out a ring.
5: Well, yeah. When you're on top of the Empire State Building, there are implications if you say no.
6: Yeah, if she says no, what happens?
4: That is true.
6: A little pressure.
4: Well, there are a lot of different questions with this we'll have to get into later.
6: Yeah.
4: I guess for now, we better get to Nimrod. There we go.
8: When the going gets tough.
9: Damn it, this is too hard.
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9: I love the poorly educated.
4: All right. Nimrod's in the News. We go to Canada, in Ottawa, where, you have the city promoting something, you know, in public squares. Okay, whatever. Well, they're going to make signs. And if you're the sign maker, you got one job. Yeah. Not that hard. You just put the right. Yes. Well, now we have mistakenly announced the formation of pubic squares.
6: Oh, see. What? That happened.
4: You got to wonder.
6: Gatekeepers here.
4: Purple posters explaining the city's Uncommon Spaces initiative. They had a little spelling error. And now we're talking about pubic spaces. Now you've got to redo with a whole thing. Just part of it. And that's Nimrod's in the News.
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8: NBC News Radio. I'm Chris Caraccio. A couple known for climbing skyscrapers made their way up to the spire of the Empire State Building today, where it appears they got engaged. Jennifer Polsoni reports.
9: The man and woman dressed all in black, wearing masks on their faces, had made their way to the top of the Empire State Building spire with a flag flying. The woman appears to be Angela Nicolau, who has 1.1 million followers on Instagram and was the subject of the 2024 Netflix film Skywalker's A Love Story. She posted an Instagram story, a video from the spire of the New York City landmark. With its spire, the Empire State Building stands at more than 1,400 feet high, which is more than 4.5 football fields.
8: A heat wave is bearing down on the eastern part of the U.S. as the 4th of July weekend approaches. The most extreme temperatures are in the Great Lakes region today, with parts of Wisconsin, Ohio, Michigan, and Illinois all expected to be impacted. Elsewhere, temperatures in Washington and New York could also rise near the 100 mark. The Supreme Court's ruling rejecting President Trump's effort to limit birthright citizenship isn't sitting well with him. NBC's Laura Jarrett has more.
10: Chief Justice John Roberts writing for the majority that the framers of the Constitution extended the promise of the 14th Amendment to every freeborn person in this land, adding, "We keep that promise." Still, the president now calling on Congress to act.
8: In a post on Truth Social, Trump said the Supreme Court upheld birthright citizenship, which is too bad for our country, but we can easily make it up in Congress through legislation. He added that lawmakers should start the process today to end birthright citizenship, calling it expensive and unfair to our country. A Democratic socialist is a winner in a Democratic primary in Colorado. Milat Quiros unseated 15-term Democratic Representative Diana DeGette for a House seat. It's the third time a Democratic socialist has scored an upset in a competitive House primary this cycle. I'm Chris Caraccio, NBC News Radio.
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12: In Morgan County, a Versailles couple faces charges after police say a toddler was found wandering the street with only a dirty, overfilled diaper and a T-shirt. Officers traced the child to a nearby trailer where they found another crying child being guarded by an aggressive dog. Family Services took custody of both children. Police arrested 37-year-old Matthew Yoder, who they said resisted handcuffing, and later arrested 39-year-old Ashley Franklin. Court documents describe dog feces throughout the home, moldy food, and bugs. Yoder and Franklin each face two counts of first-degree child endangerment. Yoder also faces a resisting charge. Two Higbee women were seriously injured in a UTV crash Monday afternoon on Route A. Troopers say their 2024 Honda side-by-side went off the right side of the road, overturned, and hit a tree. Both occupants were taken by ambulance to University Hospital in Columbia. The Highway Patrol says neither woman was wearing a safety device at the time of the crash. Summer heat is tightening its grip on the region, with the National Weather Service calling for highs in the mid-90s and heat index values near or above 100 degrees through the week. Outdoor crews say conditions add major strain on their work. According to a local CBS News affiliate, outdoor workers report starting earlier, taking frequent breaks, staying hydrated, and wearing protective layers to prevent sunburn. Public works crews in Jefferson City are also shifting heavy labor to early hours. Officials urge residents to limit afternoon exposure and watch for heat-related illness. You're listening to news at CentralMoInfo.com. Kansas City is starting negotiations on a project to expand its soccer stadium. The project is calling for expanding the CPKC Stadium and creating a sports and entertainment district along the Missouri Riverfront that could cost $1.4 billion. Plans call for expanding seating capacity at the stadium by more than 30%, constructing new retail space, and creating more park and outdoor space. Maples Repertory Theater in Macon is hosting an art show celebrating 250 years of America and showcasing artists of all abilities. The exhibit features work from neurotypical and neurodivergent creators across five central Missouri counties, with pieces from adults and children in several mediums. Organizers say the event recognizes creativity, inclusion, and the value of every ability. Groups such as Missouri Disability Empowerment and the National Council on Severe Autism helped coordinate the show. The exhibit runs daily from 10 a.m. to 2 p.m. through July 6th. For news at CentralMoInfo.com, I'm Elena Doctorian.
0: September corn up 4 3/4 at 421.5. December up 5 1/4 at 441.25. March up 6 at 457. August soybeans up 6 1/4 at 1130.5. September up 5 at 1133 3/4. November up 4.5 at 1148.25. September Chicago wheat up 11 3/4 at 601. December up 10 3/4 at 615.25. March up 9.5 at 627.75. August live cattle up 75 cents at 243.17. October up 125 at 237.90. August feeder cattle up 240 at 367. September up 232 at 364.85. October up 230 at 361.95. August lean hogs are down 37 cents at 97.82, and the Dow is up 241 points at 52,560. With this look at your markets, I'm Kaylin Lair on TFN The Farm Net.
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18: The Markley, Van Camp, and Robbins Show. Jamie Markley, David Van Camp, Scott Robbins. Thank you for being here. So really, someone's saying if we don't let boys who think they're girls playing girls sports, they're going to kill themselves?
19: Yes.
18: Still on that?
19: Yeah. Yesterday, the Supreme Court ruled that states can ban boys from playing girls sports, and Illinois Governor J.B. Pritzker doesn't like it. He talked about it on CNN.
18: Okay.
20: I think that we ought to be protecting trans kids.
21: So you think
20: That's
21: they were wrong?
20: I can tell you this. That those trans kids, you know, I'm sure you've seen the statistics that depression and other mental health challenges are following these kids because of the way they're being treated in some communities.
18: Please.
20: We ought to be sympathizing with the parents. We ought to be trying to help them help their children and not putting barriers in the way of children just being kids.
18: Help them. You're trying to take kids away from their parents if they don't, quote, affirm. It's freaking evil.
19: Yeah.
18: Is what it is.
19: You don't think that maybe that depression and anxiety predated the gender dysphoria?
22: Exactly what I was just going to say.
19: I mean, that's
18: it does.
19: Yeah, of course it does. Yes.
18: The stats bear it out.
19: Yes.
5: Again,
14: he's a liar.
5: How do you have middle ground with that ideology? How do you go, well, let's meet in the middle somewhere? There is no middle.
14: No.
5: There's no middle. There's
14: right and wrong, man.
5: That's the most frustrating thing in the world where I hear people say, well, I mean, you know, J.B. Pritzker's a bad guy, but he just finds some common ground in our politics. You can't with this guy.
14: No.
5: There's no common ground here.
14: No. If you have a kid that has, quote, gender dysphoria.
5: Yeah.
14: Again, we'll bring up the point, as many others have. What other dysphoria is treated that way where you need to affirm it?
5: None.
14: What is that one? People use this as an example. It's pretty good. That they feel like their arm shouldn't be there.
19: Oh. Yeah, there. I forget what the term is for that, but that was actually really controversial, and I think still is, about whether or not doctors should or surgeons should amputate otherwise healthy limbs. I remember reading a piece about that year. I mean, this was before I was, I think it was even before I was in radio, where there was like an ethical discussion about this because people felt like, you know what, I should have only one arm or I should have one
14: right.
19: leg. And then, you know, sometimes people do it to themselves. They mutilate themselves that way. But nobody, I mean, outside of the very fringe, nobody's saying, yeah, you know what? Your average ER doc should be able to just lop off that arm.
14: Affirm.
19: Yeah.
14: It's the most loving thing you could do.
5: Yes.
14: Please. No, it's not. They need to get over the dysphoria. It's the only one treated that way. And, of course, J.B. Pritzker is a big part of that whole movement. Well, and it's big money, too.
19: Oh, for sure.
5: Cousin is trans.
19: Yeah.
5: JB's cousin or something. I mean, she was.
14: I thought sister.
19: Yeah, I thought
5: no,
19: yeah, sister,
5: cousin.
19: Maybe.
5: I thought it was cousin. I think it's all cousin.
14: Right. Looking it up.
5: If I got my trans relatives right, I think it was a cousin. Yeah.
14: Okay.
5: But I could be wrong. I don't know. Who knows?
14: David's looking it up.
19: I am, David, looking it up.
5: He's
14: real-time fact-checking.
5: Yeah, he does that immediately. And it's inconclusive.
19: Dang it. Let me see.
5: I've seen picture, and this person has, I think, some sort of something to do with the family business or
14: yeah something. Yeah.
5: Yeah.
14: I'm not going to go off this until he gets the answer.
19: I thought it was cousin, but
5: that's what I thought.
14: I thought sister.
5: Sister cousin?
14: It could be wrong. I thought you thought sister, David.
5: That's what I thought he said.
19: You
5: said sister.
19: I don't know what I'm saying right now.
5: Okay. All right.
19: It's been a day.
14: Oh, it has.
5: It has been a day.
14: No doubt about
19: cousin.
14: That.
19: Yes, cousin.
14: It is, man.
19: Yeah.
14: I wasn't going to bet on it.
5: No.
14: But you're very good on keeping it all straight in your head.
5: Well, listen, when it comes to trans and their relatives, I'm good at it.
14: Yeah. There you go.
5: Yeah.
14: Mark one up for Mr. Robbins.
5: What do you know about that?
14: Well played.
19: I like how he just looks like... He just looks like JB with long hair, though.
5: He does. I know. Right, yes. It is in a dress. JB in a dress. Yeah.
14: Yeah. Sometimes cousins don't resemble that much.
5: No, they do.
14: Oh, no doubt.
5: I mean,
19: maybe it is actually JB. And he likes to walk on the wild side.
5: J. Edgar Hoover.
14: Okay. David, you say a couple of politicians got into a shouting match. Who is that?
19: Yeah.
14: What about?
19: Yeah, a little bit. This was yesterday, Mike Lawler and Jamie Raskin. So the context here is Jessica Gorman, her daughter was murdered by an illegal alien in Chicago. Mm-hmm. And she was testifying in the House yesterday about sanctuary city policies.
14: Oh, it's heartbreaking.
19: It was, yeah. And Republican Representative Mike Lawler got into it with Democrat Jamie Raskin as Lawler was calling out Democrats for not standing up for American citizens who've been victimized by sanctuary policies.
14: Well, yeah, it's true.
15: The same outrage you feel about Renee Good and Alex Pretty,
16: Mr.
15: you
16: Chairman,
15: should feel about Sheridan Gorman and Lincoln Riley and every angel family
16: statement.
15: In this country.
17: I do feel that outrage.
15: You do not.
17: Do you,
15: because if you did,
17: you would not
15: support sanctuary.
17: Do you feel the outrage about Alex Pretty and Renee Good?
15: You should be ashamed of yourself.
17: You don't belong
15: yourself,
17: in this committee.
15: Jamie.
17: You should get the hell
15: You're
17: out of
15: disgrace.
17: Here. You don't understand the rules
15: You're
17: of the committee. You don't understand the Constitution.
15: You're a
17: Mr. Raskin.
14: Oh, settle it like men and start fighting. Throw fists. Enough of this. this.
5: Raskin?
14: Golly.
15: Mr. Raskin. You are an absolute disgrace, according to sanctuary policy.
17: Say one word about Alex Jones.
15: Get rid of
17: Alex Jones.
15: Oh, yeah. I

0: did. I wrote a whole New York Times op-ed about it. You should be absolutely ashamed of yourself for enacting sanctuary policies that resulted in their daughter's death.
1: Let me ask you a question, Scott. Does that make you hate politicians more?
2: No, not really. I mean, not really. The more chaos, the better. I'm good with it.
3: I did think it was funny, though, because while I agree with Mike Lawler's overall point, saying, I wrote a whole New York Times op-ed about it. It's basically one of the weakest form of fighting words that a guy can come up with.
1: No. Sometimes when you got politicians that haven't gotten different things done that you want to see done, and then there's, you know, you see grandstanding even when you agree. It's like, whatever, man.
2: I mean, there is a litany of people that have been killed by illegal immigrants in this country.
1: Oh, yeah.
2: There are a litany of them.
1: Media won't report on most of them.
2: Alex Petty and Renee Good get thrown out there all the time as a fair comparison.
1: It's Pretty, right?
2: Pretty, what I say. I don't know what I say.
1: Which, like it was Tom Petty's cousin or something.
2: Nothing to do with Tom Petty.
1: I thought it was another cousin thing
2: Petty's
1: that you knew.
2: Friend's cousin, yeah.
3: Well, dude, yeah, that's the thing about that comparison. It's so weak because the people who are murdered by illegal aliens don't put themselves in dangerous situations.
2: No, they don't. It's apples.
3: The overwhelming majority of them are just minding their own business, and then they get killed.
2: Nobody wants to see anybody get killed.
1: No,
2: I mean
1: they don't.
2: You know, they do this all the time. You've got a list of 40 people, and they're going, "Yeah, but how about
1: right?
2: Good,
1: yeah,
2: okay,
1: okay,
2: thanks."
1: And then this has been an ongoing story with Boot Edge.
3: Yeah.
1: What is going on there?
3: Something doesn't add up with any of this, to me at least. But
1: no, yeah. I'm with you, man.
2: Yes, 100%.
3: So, former Transportation Secretary Pete Buttigieg says that someone called Child Protective Services on him over a possible threat to his twin children, the babies that he bought. And he talked about it on Good Morning America today.
1: Okay, roll it.
4: I was here in my study and noticed that there was a police officer and a CPS worker at the door. Showed him in, asked what was going on, and they started talking about this allegation. They couldn't tell me what the allegation was, and then they told me that I couldn't be around my children unsupervised until my children were interviewed. During that questioning, no one in the family could be present, and the next 24 hours are some of the darkest times of my life. I don't know how to describe it.
5: How are your children doing?
4: You know, they're 4 years old, and as a family, we're just trying to put this behind us. I don't know how much of this they're going to remember. I know I will. It's one of the most awful moments of my life, and something I wouldn't wish on anybody.
3: Mm-hmm. So,
1: well, it does happen sometimes when a family member or someone that knows a family will do something sinister and make something up and report it.
3: Yeah.
1: And then the procedure sort of happens.
2: That's possible, yeah.
1: But there was another side to this story, David, you were talking about off-air, where talk around this, that doesn't happen to get to that stage unless there's something else going on.
3: Yeah, well, there's that part of it that, like the idea that you would say, well, you can't be alone, unsupervised with your kids, that's a massive escalation in a vacuum. And I've seen people argue that point back and forth about, like, well, you know, it was like a voluntary interview thing. Well, the way he describes it, it was not voluntary.
1: Mm-mm.
3: It was you are not allowed to be with your kids until after the interview, which would be a standard procedure because you don't want the parent to sort of unduly influence the child when you know that an interview is coming up.
1: Mm-hmm.
3: Yeah, that part, I'm not really sure one way or the other. I'm not accusing him of anything. It just seems like if it really did escalate to that point, that's not the opening salvo most of the time, unless there is an actual cause for concern. The thing that's really not adding up to me about it is it just seems very implausible all around, and it almost seems like it's a Jussie Smollett kind of situation to me.
1: Wow.
3: That's what...
1: So now to make you look like a victim of some crazy right-winger that just can't stand the fact that you've got these two gay parents.
3: Yeah.
1: They got these twins.
3: He goes, yeah.
1: Interesting.
3: The way he wrote about it was, I guess it was some person in Alabama in a town that he'd never been to, made a claim that he had said some suggested violent things, and that was it. And again, if that's the call, especially with such a high-profile individual like Pete Buttigieg and the political considerations involved in that.
1: That wouldn't go down like that.
3: No. So
1: no way.
3: I think he's lying.
1: Wow. We'll be following that one.
2: With, you would think, though, I mean, if that were the case, and I'm not saying it isn't, because I thought the same thing, wouldn't law enforcement be able to either back it up or say, we don't know what the heck he's talking about?
1: I don't know all the legalities with that.
2: Or maybe they wouldn't because of, I don't know.
1: I think
2: it was very weird.
1: The takeaway is where you started. Something doesn't add up.
3: Yeah,
2: it doesn't feel right at all.
3: But this is also the guy who was promoting like bike riding by showing up to an event on a bike, and then somebody videoed him like half a mile away from the venue getting the bike out of his SUV.
1: Oh, he's a fraud.
3: Yeah,
1: 100%.
3: I just think there's more theater to it than anything else. The more I think about it, that's really where I land on it. Not that there is something really dark happening in the Buttigieg household.
1: Mm-hmm. Okay. We'll see. And Zoran Mamdani, is he saying no more police now?
3: Oh, yeah. They're going to they capped the number of police hires, so they're not going to hire any more replacements as more people retire and make their way off the force.
1: Oh, boy.
2: Well, I don't need them.
1: Roll it.
5: I noticed that the budget doesn't appear to include any increased numbers for NYPD headcount. Can you explain the rationale for that?
6: Yes. So I've been talking to all agency heads about ways to find savings, and Commissioner Tisch and I were able to identify ways to keep the NYPD headcount at the originally authorized 35,000 while also meeting all of our crime-fighting needs and implementing the new programs that were announced earlier this year.
1: Oh, gotcha. So, in other words,
7: we don't want no more police. Is that clear?
1: That's sort of the playbook. All right, more on that. And the five stories we're watching today coming right up.
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1: The Markley, Van Camp, and Robbins Show. Jamie Markley, David Van Camp, Scott Robbins, and now the five stories we're watching today.
39: One, two, three, four, five.
3: All right, number five, starting today, eligible seniors can get GLP-1s for $50 a month for weight loss alone under a new pilot program. Number four, per Gallup, this is grim. 2026 marks the first time on record that Democrats are more likely to say they have little or no pride in being an American than they are to say that they are proud to be an American. Number three.
1: Sad, man.
3: It is. It's a bummer, dude. I mean, think about how much power you are giving to Donald Trump by saying, you know what, to hell with the whole country.
1: And I do think a lot of it has to do with either the algorithms on social media, yeah, or you're watching PMS Now, CNN, and a bunch of propaganda crap.
3: Yeah. Number three, Milat Kyros, or Kyros, however you say her name. She's another foreign-born communist who has won a Democrat congressional primary, ousting somebody who had been in that seat in Colorado for 30 years. Wow.
2: Crazy.
3: Number two, Kamala Harris has had some meetings with Zoran Mamdani, another anti-Israel communist, as she gears up for another run for president. And number one,
1: she's seeing a pathway there.
3: She is. Yeah.
1: Oh, yeah.
40: Oh, I love you back.
3: The thing is a lot of those people hate her, too.
1: They do.
3: That's what a lot of these Democrats don't understand. The people that you are, you know, playing footsie with, they hate your guts. They hate you more than Republicans.
1: Oh, yeah.
3: Yeah.
1: Yeah.
3: Number one, President Trump reportedly held multiple conversations on returning to an all-out war with Iran if talks fail. But he is really hoping that diplomacy wins the day in the end. Those are the top five stories that we're watching today. 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
1: Scotty, your girl's getting married. I know you want all the deets.
2: Oh, the Taylor Swift thing?
1: Yeah, oh, yeah.
2: Oh, gosh.
1: What? You had enough of this story already?
2: Yeah, I'm already burned out on it. Then there's a story last night. They've already been married. This is just a big party.
1: It could be. I have no idea.
2: I don't know. Who knows?
1: I'll see a different story on it every day, and I'm like, should I bring in that in for Robbins? And then all I think in my head is...
2: I'm all in. I'm a Swiftie. Yes.
1: Should I retire that after she gets
2: unfortunate
1: married?
2: Unfortunate things I've seen, I've said in the past, yes. They always come back to bite me. Yeah.
1: Apparently, they're building a castle inside Madison Square Garden.
2: That's what I heard. Yeah.
1: I knew that'd make David laugh.
2: Okay. Well, the traffic's going to be nuts. They've got streets blocked off, and
1: oh yeah,
2: people in New York are going to hate them.
1: Yeah, there's video of two large white staircase banisters being loaded into the arena. And then there's also trucks labeled Garden Party. People are trying to figure out what that means.
2: Hmm.
1: Yeah, the wedding of Travis Kelce and Taylor Swift inside Madison Square Garden in a couple of days. Now, guests were forced to sign a non-disclosure agreement.
2: NDA.
1: But apparently there's no penalty listed for violating it.
2: Which, I read that too, and I thought, well, why am I signing this?
1: Exactly. It doesn't make any sense.
2: I can do what
1: this
2: I
1: is
2: want.
1: The Markley, Van Camp, and Robin show. Yeah. I don't know. We'll see.
3: Yeah. Maybe that's like a collectible. They're thinking, you know, down the road that's going to be worth some money. The NDA for Taylor Swift's wedding.
1: Yeah. The other thing that I actually thought was really good on Taylor Swift's part, if she didn't want it leaked out, was that all of them were watermarked with the recipient's first and last name all over them.
2: Hmm.
1: So it's not like you could say, here's a copy of the invitation.
2: Yeah.
1: Like somebody could get paid from TMZ or whoever, because then your name's all over it.
3: That's hilarious.
1: There's no way you can do it.
3: Wow.
1: I thought the same thing.
2: Very smart.
1: Yeah. So there you go. There's your Taylor Swift update, Scotty. All right. We got to get to another news update. Oh, and the Scott Robbins trifecta, your top three, coming up.
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9: Here's a look at your forecast. Highs around 92 this afternoon under mainly sunny skies. Mainly clear again tonight. Lows dip down to about 75. Daytime highs approaching 93 tomorrow. Ample sunshine expected. Temps above average Friday and Saturday with highs in the low 90s. Slight chance of thunderstorms Saturday. Looking further out, 91 Sunday, 90 Monday, and 89 on Tuesday. I'm staff meteorologist Paul Trombley. Right now, it's 88 degrees.
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14: Let's take a look at your closing sentiment report. September corn up 6 at 422¾. December up 6 and a quarter at 442¼. March up 6 and 3 quarters at 457¾. August soybeans up 9 at 1133¼. September up 6 and 3 quarters at 1135½. November up 5½ at 1149¼. September Chicago wheat up 10 and 3 quarters at 600. December up 10 at 614½. March up 8 and 3 quarters at 627. August live cattle down 60 cents at 241.82. October up 7 cents at 236.72. August feeder cattle down 45 cents at 364.15. September down 35 cents at 362.17. October down 35 cents at 359.30. July lean hogs are down 97 cents at 93.35. With this secure closing center report, I'm Kaylin Lair on TFN The Farm Net.
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1: The Markley, Van Camp, and Robbins Show. Jamie Markley, David Van Camp, Scott Robbins. Got the Robbins trifecta coming up in just a few. News update, David Van Camp.
3: Attorney General Todd Blanche announcing more Trendaragua arrests today. And during the press conference and announcement, he was asked about the investigation into people in California Governor Gavin Newsom's orbit.
1: Ooh.
3: And the claim that Gavin Newsom has made is that this is all politically motivated. And, well, see, a lot of the tentacles of this investigation actually reach back before Trump retook the White House. So yeah, his wife could be in some serious trouble.
1: Have you gone through, like, all these different people he was associated with?
3: Well,
1: it's incredible.
3: His chief of staff was corrupt.
1: Yes, bunch of people.
3: Yeah. Mm-hmm. So I don't know if anything will stick to him, because he seems pretty good at weaseling out of personal accountability. But here's Todd Blanche reacting to that.
16: So Governor Gavin Newsom said that he was under an investigation by the DOJ. He called this political targeting. What can you share, at least respond to what his comments were on that matter?
17: I mean, the only thing I'll say about his what he chose to do and what he chose to say is I'm not sure his words are in any way grounded in fact. He'd have to address that. But to the extent there's investigations that are ongoing, I will not talk about them, and neither will anybody behind me or in this department. He can choose to say whatever he thinks helps him. It doesn't make it true.
3: There you go.
1: They like that.
3: Yep.
1: Well, he's going to run, of course.
3: Oh, yeah.
1: J.B. Pritzker's going to run. He's out there all over the place.
3: Mm-hmm.
1: did a full segment with Caitlin Collins last night. Big interview. Where he's talking, it's Rich, man, talking about Trump has dementia.
12: Mm-hmm.
1: Yeah.
18: Do you really think the president has dementia?
19: I do. I think if you look at any of the videos from 2015 or 2016 and look at how he responded to questions and how he was at press conferences, and then you fast forward and look at him now, I really think that there's something genuinely wrong with him.
1: Okay. Do you remember back in 15 and 16 when you go on in speeches?
2: Yes. Yeah.
1: And we're all talking about, we've never seen a politician that just goes off on tangents like this. All over the place. I mean, is he 10 years older? Well, sure.
3: Oh, yeah.
1: But dementia.
3: Yeah.
1: When that clown said Biden was fine.
2: Biden was
1: incredible
2: fine.
1: Energy. Yes. Can't keep up with him.
2: Can't. Talk to him all the time.
1: And I mentioned this earlier. As we, you know, prepare for the show and we're getting, you know, different clips together. Sometimes, you know, through files, I'll look back, like, on this date a few years ago, what was going on, just out of curiosity, usually for my own entertainment. And from July 1st, 2024, we were talking about the debate that had happened.
2: Yep.
1: And I'm like, you know, that was something, man.
2: That was a tour de force.
1: Well, the different clips, you know, as an example, that whole thing when he's leading up to Medicare.
2: Oh.
1: What started that thing? Was he messed up the numbers?
20: What I'm going to do is fix the tax system. For example, we have 1,000 trillionaires in America.
1: What?
20: I mean, billionaires in America.
1: just rough starts all over the place in that part where...
20: Making sure that we're able to make every single solitary person eligible for what I've been able to do with the dealing with everything we have to do with... look... If we finally beat Medicare.
21: Thank you, President.
1: Yeah, and they bail him out.
2: What?
1: Like, oh, gosh.
2: We finally beat Medicare. And then Trump's retort. You have. You beat it to death.
1: Yes, yeah. Exactly. That is remarkable, man.
3: It really is.
2: I remember that night clearly.
3: Yeah.
1: Oh, yeah. I forgot when he talked about the federal debt. Wasn't debt.
2: What did he say?
1: It turned into debt.
2: Dutch.
22: He was proud, very proud of his $2 trillion tax cut when he was president that overwhelmingly benefited the wealthy and created the biggest corporations and exploded the federal debt.
3: Well, exploded the federal debt.
2: Yeah. Kind of like the debt, but different.
1: Yeah.
3: It's the Walmart thing. Off-brand version. Right. The debt.
1: Yeah, and then this part about climate change, infrastructure, I got lost on it.
22: Most significant investments in climate ever. The work that you risk your life doing lots of it.
1: What?
2: Risk your life doing lots of it.
1: Yeah,
2: I can't
1: keep
2: up with him.
1: Yeah. Yeah, it's incredible.
2: Mark my words. Best Biden ever.
1: Oh, yeah. Mm-hmm. And then on Trump Social... They had the commercial for, I think it was called Bidenica. Does anybody remember this?
3: Yeah.
1: Gosh dang, was it funny. Roll it.
23: If you're having trouble sleeping, ask your doctor about Bidenica, the sleep aid made from 100% Joe Biden press conference.
24: The best way to get something done, if you hold near and dear to you that you like to be able to... Anyway...
23: Bidenica has a patented blend of confusion and forgetfulness that will calm the most overactive brains.
24: COVID has taken this year, just since the outbreak, it's taken more than 100 years. Look, here's the lives. When you think about it.
25: When they sold out American jobs and killed the Keystone Pipeline, it kept me up all night worrying about how we pay our bills. But then I got Bidenica, and I've never slept better.
26: Sometimes when I get hopped up on sugar, my parents give me Bidenica so I pass out. Other times they give it to me during the day, probably so they can do the deed. Gross.
23: Warning, people who have used Bidenica have experienced rapid lying and an inability to secure the southern border. Others have hallucinated and fought breakfast cereals.
22: Corn Pop was a bad dude.
23: Ask your doctor if Bidenica is right for you.
1: Oh, yeah. Just 2 years ago.
2: Man.
1: All right. Yeah. With that, you ready for your big three?
3: Holy smokes.
1: Of course you are.
2: Yeah.
3: I'm still stunned.
27: Buckle my shoe off.
0: It's the three most important news stories of the day.
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0: Well, at least according to Scott Robbins. It's the trifecta on the Markley, Van Camp, and Robbins Show.
5: Every day about this time, Scott Robbins' top three stories helped by his hero.
6: I'm Casey Kasem.
2: 81 million votes, huh, Casey?
6: No way.
2: Yeah, well,
6: I'm ready.
2: The same thing.
6: Three.
2: Okay.
3: All right. Number three, Dwayne The Rock Johnson is a coward, apparently.
2: What? This Will Wheaton guy, do you know that he's an actor? He was He was in Stand By Me. He was in Star Trek, right? The Next Generation or whatever.
3: Yeah, he was in one of the Star Trek series.
2: He called,
1: I got to look him up.
2: He called The Rock a coward for declining to share his politics publicly. Johnson said in a recent interview at Esquire, he said, I'm going to keep my politics to myself. He, by the way, was a vocal critic of the Republican Party, but he's like, I'm tired of telling people who I vote for or what they should vote for. I'm not going to do it anymore. George Takei did not like that. He didn't like anything. He said, Dwayne The Rock Johnson's recent comments were wanting to keep my politics to myself have divided fans. Said, indeed, Johnson did speak at length. Why he won't speak at length about politics? Said Johnson said, what I've learned is through my experience is I need to keep quiet about it. It's not up to me. It's up to you. You can do whatever you want. Now, the usual suspects didn't like it. And again, Will Wheaton calling out The Rock is like, I don't know what. The Rock should just look him square in the eye and said, you said what about me?
1: You call me a coward?
2: Yeah, you calling me a coward? You yeah. little weenie? Yeah, so anyway.
1: Okay.
2: So that was
1: another guy.
2: No, but I'll give him credit for saying I'm done with this. I'm not doing this.
1: No.
2: Nobody cares what I think.
1: Scott Robbins trifecta, top three of the day, up to number
6: two.
3: Number two, Minnesota Governor Tim Walz says the Supreme Court has given states license to be cruel.
2: He's a nut, and he showed up again yesterday. As the Supreme Court says states can be cruel to trans kids, my message is clear, said Tim Walz. Here in Minnesota, we stand with and value our trans neighbors and youth.
1: So you're on the payroll. Mm-hmm. Basically right. What that means.
2: Cruel is making girls share the locker room and shower with boys, Tim.
1: Yeah.
2: It's also a girl getting her face crushed by a stronger, taller volleyball player.
1: Yeah.
2: You jag. Why do you hate girls, Tim? Why?
1: Well, I don't know. That might be a lifelong thing.
2: Answer the question.
1: I can't get into the psychosis of that. I'm sorry.
7: And the countdown continues.
1: Scott Robbins, trifecta, top three of the day.
7: And finally,
2: skipping and sashaying.
3: Well, a rookie baseball player learned a lesson.
2: This is one of the more embarrassing stories. Cleveland Guardians left fielder, a guy by the name of Cooper Engle, just got called up.
1: Mm-hmm.
2: Suffered a little brain fog last night. They were playing the Texas Rangers. Guardians and Rangers were tied up at 2-2, bottom of the seventh inning. The Rangers had a runner on second with one out. Now, that's important that you remember that. There was one out. He's playing left field. Ball's hit to him.
1: Mm-hmm.
2: He catches it, throws the ball into the stands.
1: Oh, no, thinking it's three outs.
2: That's out two.
1: Oh, no.
2: So the guy scores all the way from second. They end up losing the game.
1: Did they lose it 3-2?
2: Yeah, they did lose a 3-2.
1: Oh!
2: So,
1: oh.
2: I mean, he cost them the game. That play. Because he didn't know how many outs there were.
3: Oh, man.
1: Oh, dude.
3: I've seen that occasionally, like, and it's always funny when it's an outfielder who does it, who forgets how many outs there are. And so there's two outs, and he thinks the inning's over. Mm-hmm. And his teammates, a lot of time, and I saw this once with the Houston Astros in person. The teammates knew what was going on, and they let him get almost all the way to the dugout. just to clown him.
1: Yeah.
2: I've also seen guys throw it in the stands and then realize it and try to get the ball back from the kid in the stands.
1: Yeah, that's the thing.
2: Like, that's going to work.
1: Like, a lot of times, high school, college level, by the time, if there's a runner on, someone starts yelling, hey, they're going, because you're not flipping the ball into the stands. Yeah. So you actually have time to recover, but not in that situation. Wow. Has he been sent back down?
2: That's interestingly enough, no, he hasn't.
1: He just got called up, so he's not
2: got called up. No, he hasn't been up very long at all. By the way, the final was 4-2.
1: Okay.
2: They lost. So not 3-2, but 4-2.
1: 3-2 would have been worse.
4: And there you have it.
2: Yes. But, I mean, that sucks, man. And, you know, the thing is, when infielders will look and tell the guys in the outfield how many outs there are almost all the time.
1: Yeah, still as an outfielder, you got to know.
2: You're ready to throw the ball into the stands and make friends.
1: Yeah, that's just part of it.
4: Dang.
1: Okay, who spilled all the beer? Nimrod's the news and a news update next.
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3: NBC News Radio, I'm Chris Caraccio. A couple known for climbing skyscrapers are reportedly now in custody after climbing to the top of the Empire State Building in Manhattan today and getting engaged. The man and woman dressed all in black, wearing masks on their faces, made their way to the top of the building's spire with a flag flying. WABC says officers climbed up to meet the couple and took them into custody. Before that, as they made their way down, the man looked to get down on one knee and propose. A heat wave is bearing down on the eastern part of the U.S. as the 4th of July weekend approaches. The most extreme temperatures today are in the Great Lakes region, with parts of Wisconsin, Ohio, Michigan, and Illinois all expected to be impacted. AAA says more than 72 million Americans may travel during the Independence Day holiday period this year, which started on Saturday and goes through Sunday, with many Americans set to travel at least 50 miles from home. AAA says travelers will hit the road, as more than 61 million travelers are projected to drive to their destinations. President Trump is in North Dakota for the dedication of the Theodore Roosevelt Presidential Library. Roosevelt, the 26th president of the United States, protected roughly 230 million acres of public land, created the U.S. Forest Service, and established 5 national parks. Today marks Canada Day. It's a federal holiday for America's northern neighbors that celebrates the anniversary of Canadian Confederation, which happened on July 1st, 1867, when the United Canadas, Nova Scotia, and New Brunswick became united into a single nation within the British Empire. LeBron James has made his first comments since the news broke yesterday that he's leaving the Los Angeles Lakers. NBC's Kaylee Harding reports.
4: The Lakers confirming his departure in a statement, writing, "We will always be thankful for his 8 years with the Lakers." LeBron responding with his thanks. "Truly an honor to wear the purple and gold."
3: He ended by saying, "Hope I made a few proud during my stint." James will reportedly play another year in the NBA, but there's no confirmation yet for which team. I'm Chris Caraccio, NBC News Radio.
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6: A former University of Missouri student has been sentenced to prison after pleading guilty to multiple domestic assault charges. Prosecutors say 19-year-old Maxwell Lucas Warren of Overland Park strangled a victim in a campus dorm room after being blocked on Snapchat. Court documents state he later threatened to repeat the assault and, on October 29th, strangled the victim until they were unconscious. The witness also reported seeing Warren push the victim in a parking garage the same day. Warren pleaded guilty on June 26th and received 2 consecutive 5-year sentences, plus 90 days already served. A Boone County jail inmate faces new charges after officials say he assaulted a detention officer Friday afternoon. Deputies report the incident happened around 2 p.m. on June 26th. The court documents state 36-year-old Joseph S. Etker of Columbia scratched, strangled, and kneed the officer in the face, leaving him with a bloody nose, deep scratches, and signs of disorientation. Other officers restrained Etker, and the injured officer was treated at an urgent care clinic. Prosecutors charged Etker with third-degree assault involving a special victim and held without bond since March on earlier misdemeanor assault and stealing cases. Summer heat is tightening its grip on the region, with the National Weather Service calling for highs in the mid-90s and heat index values near or above 100 degrees through the week. Outdoor crews say conditions add major strain on their work. According to a local CBS News affiliate, outdoor workers report starting earlier, taking frequent breaks, staying hydrated, and wearing protective layers to prevent sunburn. Public works crews in Jefferson City are also shifting heavy labor to early hours. Officials urge residents to limit afternoon exposure and watch for heat-related illness. You're listening to news at centralmoinfo.com. The Cardinals took the road series opener against Atlanta 5-3 on Tuesday. The Cards took control of the game in the fourth inning with home runs by designated hitter Nelson Velasquez and center fielder Nathan Church. The series continues tonight with the first pitch set for 6:15 in Atlanta. Casey's General Store plans to grow by at least 400 stores over the next 3 years as the company expands beyond its traditional Midwest footprint. Leaders say Casey's is exploring additional growth in states like Texas, where discussions are underway on a fourth distribution center. Casey's added more than 500 stores over the past 3 years and remains the nation's third largest convenience store retailer. For news at CentralMoInfo.com, I'm Elena Doctorian.
7: Let's take a look at your closings at a report. September corn up 6 at 422 and 3 quarters, December up 6 and a quarter at 442 and a quarter, March up 6 and 3 quarters at 457 and 3 quarters. August soybeans up 9 at 1133 and a quarter, September up 6 and 3 quarters at 1135 and a half, November up 5 and a half at 1149 and a quarter. September Chicago wheat up 10 and 3 quarters at 600, December up 10 at 614 and a half, March up 8 and 3 quarters at 627. August live cattle down 60 cents at 241.82, October up 7 cents at 236.72, August feeder cattle down 45 cents at 364.15, September down 35 cents at 362.17, October down 35 cents at 359.30. July lean hogs are down 97 cents at 93.35. With a secure closing center report, I'm Kaylin Lair on TFN, the Farm Net.

0: This is Our American Stories, and we tell stories of all sorts here on this show. And this next one is a story about a bridge in Durham, North Carolina, that has captured the world's attention on YouTube. The 11-foot, 8-inch high bridge.
1: The 11-foot, 8 bridge is a railroad trestle in Durham, North Carolina, that people keep running into with their big trucks, buses, and RVs. Sometimes entire roofs of moving vans are removed, peeled and rolling back like a tin can. Big rigs are stuck under the thing. And despite many large warning signs and flashing lights warning drivers who dare to pass under its 11-foot 8 clearance, people just keep running into it. One day, Jürgen Hinn started recording.
2: The bridge is right outside my office. I started working in that building in 2002, and every time a truck hits the bridge, we kind of notice because it's loud, usually. And so over the years, and you know, every few weeks, we walk out there and check on the driver and kind of survey the mayhem.
1: The trestle is over 100 years old, and at the time it was built, there were no standards for minimum clearance. On average, about once a month, a truck runs into the damn thing.
2: In 2008, I was setting up a home security system, and with wireless cameras, and decided that it would be kind of interesting to set up one of those cameras at the office to start filming the traffic and maybe catch one or two of these truck crashes to see what that actually looks like. I'd never actually seen it happen in real life. As it happened, just a couple of weeks after I set up the camera, I caught the first crash and decided to put it on YouTube. It became pretty popular right away. So clearly there was an interest for that kind of footage. So I kept recording. There was not much overhead really.
1: The North Carolina Railroad Company owns the trestle, but lifting it would cost millions of dollars, so they installed a crash beam. It reduces the impact of trucks hitting the trestle by slicing open the vehicle like a 46 Ford cutting through a DeLorean. They call it the can opener. The road can be lowered because of sewer lines underneath, and there are warning signs for three blocks leading up to it. There's even a sensor that can detect a truck that won't fit. If your rig is too tall, it'll trigger a sequence of massive flashing lights that specifically tell the driver to exit. But still, people keep hitting it. Jürgen has hundreds of videos of people crashing into this thing and millions of views on YouTube. He even collects parts of the crash debris and sells it back to his fans.
2: I credit my wife for that idea. I mean, I just clean up a little bit when we go down there, kind of pick up the pieces. I notice that they're kind of cool looking. You know, sometimes they're bent in spirals or other interesting shapes. So I started keeping the more interesting looking pieces in my office. And over the years, well, one box after another, I eventually hauled some of those boxes home. And my wife said, honey, let's do something with these boxes of truck pieces. How about I try to sell them? And I'm like, sure, honey, you try to sell them. Well, yeah, she was actually onto something, and took some nice pictures, named the pieces, and started our online store where we sell t-shirts and crash art. That moniker was also her idea, to call it crash art. Lucrative is probably not the word that comes to mind. I'm not about to quit my day job over this, for sure. I would call it a self-sustaining hobby. Make enough money off the t-shirt sales and crash art, and I have a Patreon page now too to help sort of sustain the whole thing. Every couple years or so, get new cameras so I can capture good high quality footage.
1: Now, for the record, the actual clearance height of the 11-foot-8 bridge is 11-foot-10.8, which technically gives it 2.8 inches more than advertised.
0: And thanks for that story, Jesse. And people do everything in this country. They have all kinds of hobbies. Some people bowl. Some people play poker. This guy, crash art. And as he said it, it's a self-sustaining hobby. And boy, that's better than most. Most of us have to pay for our hobbies. By the way, you can go to YouTube, and there's a video with somewhere over 7 million views of the ultimate montage of all the crashes that this gentleman has filmed over the years with his little homespun rigged camera that he just decided would capture all the crashes he'd never seen. Now he gets to see it. Now we all get to see it. And by the way, if you have quirky stories like this, passions, hobbies, or know people who do, send them our way. I'm trying to run down a guy who has a toaster museum. I'd seen an article about it somewhere. And if anybody knows, the wisdom of the crowds is great. I'd seen or read this story about a guy who collected toasters from the beginning of time and has turned his home and several others into this ultimate toaster museum. And that's right, toaster, T-O-A-S-T-E-R. And he's walking through it and talking about every single kind of toaster, the one piece of toast toaster, then the two piece of toast toaster, the ones that fold, the one that hold four. And he was just waxing poetic. And I can just imagine what his wife thinks of that toaster museum, because it's tens of thousands of dollars in time. But if it keeps him off the streets, well, you know, what's the problem? The story, the 11-foot-8-inch bridge, actually the 11-foot-10-inch bridge, here on Our American Stories. This is Lee Habib, host of Our American Stories. 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We'd love to hear them and put them on the air. Our audience loves them too.
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0: This is Lee Habib, and this is Our American Stories. Ferris wheels can be found around the world today, but for this American engineer, it wasn't an easy path. Here's our own Greg Hengler with the story.
12: It was only 10 months until the next World's Fair in Chicago in 1893, but everyone was still talking about the star attraction at the last World's Fair. Here's Paul DeRica, director of exhibitions at the Chicago History Museum.
13: The Chicago World's Fair wasn't the first World's Fair, but the biggest rival to what they were planning to do in Chicago was a World's Fair that had been held in Paris in 1889. And we still remember that fair today because its most lasting monument, the Eiffel Tower, was created for it. So when people began to think about holding the fair here in Chicago, they needed something that could out-Eiffel Eiffel.
12: France's Eiffel Tower was the world's tallest building. Completed in 1889, the Eiffel Tower stood at 986 feet, surpassing America's Washington Monument to become the world's tallest man-made structure. Here's George Ferris scholar Derwin Rushing.
14: The French had just designed and built the Eiffel Tower, and that was to commemorate the 100th anniversary of the French Revolution. Chicago was having basically the Chicago World's Fair, and it was to commemorate the 400th anniversary of Columbus landing on America. And they were looking for something to challenge the Eiffel Tower.
12: A nationwide contest was announced. Ideas poured in from around the country.
13: What a lot of people were responding with were designs that were very similar. We'll just build a bigger tower than the Eiffel Tower. But it was George Washington Gale Ferris who had the idea to make something on a similar scale, but allow it to move.
12: George Washington Ferris had already designed some of the country's biggest bridges, tunnels, and roads. George had seen the Eiffel Tower's elegant steel frame rise 10 stories high with his own eyes. George Eiffel grew up near the shore of Nevada's Carson River and was inspired by the turning water wheel. He often dreamed of shrinking to the size of his toy soldiers and riding in one of the wooden buckets.
14: He was born in Galesburg, Illinois, and moved to Pittsburgh because Carnegie was making steel here. And he was a bridge builder, that is, Ferris was, and he was already a well-respected bridge builder.
12: Back at his drawing board in Pittsburgh, he and his engineering partner William Grinnell measured and remeasured. A mistake of even an inch could bring their invention crashing down. George arrived in Chicago and made his case to the construction planners of the fair.
13: And what's interesting is initially the fair is very receptive to the idea, and they basically grant him a concession to move forward with it. But then, as the winter of 1892 is unfolding, the fair's planners begin to get cold feet. They think, on the one hand, this is going to be very, very expensive. How are they going to finance it? And then secondly, will it actually work?
12: The judges could not decide. Fall turned to winter as they dilly-dallied. In only 4 months, the fair would open, and it still had no star attraction. Finally, desperate, they agreed to give George's far-fetched idea a try, but they would not give him one penny for the materials to build it. George went from bank to bank asking for help, but when he began describing his invention, lenders laughed at him. George finally decided to use his own savings and convinced a few wealthy investors to join him. Still short of money, he boldly went ahead and ordered the parts he needed from a dozen different steel mills.
14: Ferris was 32 years old when he designed the wheel. He designed it in a Chicago chop house, and he designed it on a napkin, and it went from napkin to reality in just about a year.
12: In January 1893, George's construction crew began to work on the foundation. It was one of the most brutally cold winters in Chicago history. The frozen tundra was 3 feet deep. George ordered his crew to dynamite the icy earth. But what they found underneath was scarier still, 20 feet of quicksand. George and his workers kept digging. Finally, 35 feet down, they hit solid ground. They planted two huge steel towers deep into the earth, bolted them to crossbars of steel, and poured in cement to hold it all in place. Then they carefully lowered a 70-ton axle between them. As time grew shorter, freight trains from all over the country chugged onto the fairgrounds, loaded with more than 100,000 parts. Workers hurried to fit all the pieces together like a giant Lego toy. Finally, with only 2 months left, the last section was bolted into place. In there stood a perfect circle, 834 feet in circumference, rising 264 feet above the ground, and designed to move with the precision of the smallest watch. The crew worked day and night to attach the passenger cars, each the size of a train car with enormous picture windows and 40 velvet seats.
13: Ferris wheels today, they could seat maybe about two people or four people, but these were immense cars that could fit up to 60 people.
14: It's 264 feet tall, and the axle itself was the largest single piece of steel made at that time, and it was 10 tons. There were 36 cars, they were glass enclosed. They could accommodate 60 people, 40 people sitting, 20 people standing. So over 2,100 people would be in Ferris's wheel.
12: On June 21st, 1893, opening day finally arrived. 2,000 people gathered as flags waved. Ferris took the stage and dedicated his wheel to the noble profession of engineering. Then George's wife presented him with a beautiful golden whistle. George and his wife stepped proudly into car number one. George blew the golden whistle, and 2,000 tons of steel rose above the city of Chicago. All summer, visitors from around the world traveled to Chicago World's Fair. They got to see new inventions like Wrigley's chewing gum, Cracker Jacks, and everything from the dishwasher to the electric chair. But the star of the show was the Ferris wheel. It didn't matter whether one was a senator, a farmer, a boy, or a girl. Everyone wanted to take a spin on the magnificent wheel.
14: And I think part of it was because that's before the Wright brothers had taken flight at Kitty Hawk yet. So people hadn't ever been that high. They're up, 264 feet. They're on top of the city of Chicago. They've got Lake Michigan right to the east. I mean, it must have been a beautiful sight. And certainly for that time and that place, it was really heights that people had never been, quite literally.
12: At night, George's Ferris wheel became a magical glowing circle with 3,000 electric light bulbs. Another brand new invention.
13: It took 20 minutes for a single rotation around the wheel, and if you paid the 50 cents fee to ride the wheel, you would get two rotations, so it'd be about a 40-minute experience.
12: On October 26, 1893, the Chicago World's Fair was over. George Ferris's wheel revolved more than 10,000 times, withstood gale force winds and storms, and did not need one repair. George had called his creation a monster wheel, but his investors renamed it after its inventor, the Ferris wheel. Visitors returned to their homes to tell the story of the world's greatest ride, and before long, copies of the Ferris wheel began popping up around the country. In 1894, the next Ferris wheel appeared in California on a cliff overlooking the Pacific Ocean. Lit up at night, it was the first landmark seen by ships finding their way home. Today, Ferris wheels are the most familiar and beloved carnival ride at state fairs and amusement parks, which would not have surprised George Ferris, who said, "I determined that the engineering profession should be represented by something that would stand as a monument."
13: George Ferris would not be surprised at all about the popularity of his invention. He had complete faith in himself. He knew it would work. He would probably say, as he kind of surveyed the world and looked at things like the Wonder Wheel in Coney Island or the London Eye, is like, "See, I told you so. This is a great attraction."
0: And a terrific job on the production, editing, writing, and storytelling by our own Greg Hengler. The story of George Washington Gale Ferris, I never knew it. And the story behind the story of so many things. That's what we do here on Our American Stories. And it was a basic bet, really. We wanted to top what had happened in France with the Eiffel Tower. And you needed a great engineer to do that, but also an imaginative one. And what a story we heard about this magnificent contraption, this magnificent device that glowed in the dark practically and took people to heights they'd never been to before. Again, this is before the Wright brothers. The 1893 World's Fair would be remembered for the Ferris wheel. And of course, George Washington Gale Ferris had named this contraption the Monster Wheel. But the real name stuck, the story of the Ferris wheel, here on Our American Stories.

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21: Let's take a look at your closing sentiment report. September corn up 6 at 422 and 3 quarters. December up 6 and a quarter at 442 and a quarter. March up 6 and 3 quarters at 457 and 3 quarters. August soybeans up 9 at 1133 and a quarter. September up 6 and 3 quarters at 1135 and a half. November up 5 and a half at 1149 and a quarter. September Chicago wheat up 10 and 3 quarters at 600. December up 10 at 614 and a half. March up 8 and 3 quarters at 627. August live cattle down 60 cents at 241.82. October up 7 cents at 236.72. August feeder cattle down 45 cents at 364.15. September down 35 cents at 362.17. October down 35 cents at 359.30. July lean hogs are down 97 cents at 93.35. With this secure closing center report, I'm Kaylin Lair on TFN The Farm Net.
7: This is Lee Habib, and this is Our American Stories. George Washington's war tent, often called America's first Oval Office, was his mobile headquarters, private office, and sleeping quarters during the Revolutionary War. The original 14 by 23 foot hand-sewn marquee tent is now carefully preserved and permanently displayed in Philadelphia. Here to tell the story is Ashley Lubinsky, a frequent contributor here on Our American Stories.
8: Inside the Museum of the American Revolution, among artifacts that define the founding of the United States, there is an object that appears almost too fragile to carry the weight of that history. It's made of a linen canvas, it's light and colored, weathered and uneven in tone, and its surface is marked by creases that speak to repeated folding and transport. And when fully assembled, this structure forms an elongated oval that's approximately 14 feet wide and over 20 feet long, and it's supported by wooden poles and stabilized by a network of ropes and stakes. Essentially, this item has no real embellishments to distinguish it as an object of status. And at first glance, you might think this is simply a tent, also known as a marquee tent. But instead of housing a wedding venue or an outside event, it is a symbol of American military and political history. This was not a shelter built for anonymity. It was actually a headquarters. The Continental Army, under the command of General Washington, was not a standing force with a stable infrastructure that we think of kind of with the military today. Actually, when Washington took over as commander of the Army towards the beginning of the war, he basically encountered a hot mess and had to turn a bunch of young men that were not soldiers into soldiers and was massively, massively under-resourced. And the military was kind of a mobile unit that moved frequently in response to British operations. So campaigns would stretch across multiple colonies, supply lines were definitely inconsistent, and the idea of a permanent headquarters was not really available. And in this environment, you see leadership not really being tied to a fixed location like you sometimes see today. Leadership traveled with the men. And Washington's tents became kind of a portable command center that could be erected wherever the army halted and then dismantled just as quickly when it moved. So earlier in the war, Washington used other tents. They were simpler tents, but by the winter of 1777 into 1778, during and after the encampment of Valley Forge, it became clear to Washington that something more durable and functional was necessary. And the marquee tent that survives today was designed to serve as both an office and a personal headquarters, separating kind of administration functions from the more informal spaces used for dining and social interaction. This tent had a bedchamber, it had a central office slash meeting room, and a rear storage area that was also doubled as a servant's area. And within its canvas walls, Washington conducted the daily business of command. So when he was drafting correspondence to Congress, issuing orders to officers, reviewing intelligence reports, and meeting with members of his staff, it was here in that tent that the strategy was shaped. So not in isolation, but kind of in constant negotiation with the realities of the war, with their supply shortages, massive issues often in troop morale, and the movement of British forces. What's interesting, though, about the structure of the tent is this elongated oval. And the oval form of the tent has led many people to describe it as the first Oval Office, which is a comparison that is not merely symbolic. Like its modern counterpart, the space functioned as a center of decision-making where military authority intersected with kind of broader political considerations. And Washington's role was not just limited to battlefield command, he was also responsible for maintaining the legitimacy of the Continental cause, a lot of weight on his shoulders. And the tent, therefore, was not just that place of command, it was a space where the principles that would later define American executive leadership were tested in real time. The physical characteristics of the tent kind of reflect the demands placed upon it. It was designed to be assembled and disassembled repeatedly and probably often quickly. The canvas had to withstand all kinds of weather, from summer heat to heavy rain to snow in the winter. And the structure had to remain stable under tension, so ropes and stakes were used to basically secure it against wind. Over the course of the war, this tent accompanied Washington through many campaigns, appearing wherever the Continental Army established its temporary lines. And in this way, it became a constant in an otherwise shifting landscape, which is a recognizable center of authority that reinforced Washington's presence among his troops. After the war, the parts of the tent that survived did not immediately become a museum object. Instead, its pieces went to Mount Vernon during kind of a private preservation period in the tent's history, retained by the family of Martha Washington and then passed down through the Curtis and Lee families. And that's an important thing to note because this tent was used heavily during the Revolution, but it also had to survive through many wars after that, just in terms of preservation. And so when the tent initially transferred hands into kind of the museum world, there was a lot of conservation that was done around it. There was a conservator named Virginia Whalen who dedicated more than 500 hours to conserving this tent. And she used a thread that was thinner than human hair in order to repair the different parts of the tent that were torn or even just completely separated. And then they also used digital inkjet printers to recreate tiny amounts of new fabric to match the original. After the war, the pieces of the tent went to Mount Vernon and were retained by the family of Martha Washington. But then there's this other little kind of side history, which is that it ended up being passed down to General Robert E. Lee and his wife, Mary Custis Lee. And they were the stewards of that tent for a long time. In May of 1861, Union troops actually occupied Arlington House, which was the home of Confederate General Robert E. Lee and his wife. And the Washington relics, including the tent, were found in the house and later taken to Washington, D.C. And for a time, the federal government held onto the tent and they displayed it. And it was not until 1901, so long after Grant's presidency, that President McKinley ordered the relics returned to the Lee family. In 1909, the Lee family sold the tent to Reverend W. Herbert Burke for $5,000, and the reason that they sold it to him was to benefit the Home for Needy Confederate Women, and it eventually then became the centerpiece artifact at the Museum of the American Revolution. When you look back at military artifacts, you know that rifles, uniforms, battlefield monuments often dominate the narrative. But this canvas structure represents something a little bit less visible, but equally or maybe more consequential. It marks the place where command was exercised not through permanence, but through presence, and where leadership was defined not by the strengths of walls, but by the ability to operate without them. And where long before there was a formal seat of executive power, there was a tent that was portable, fragile, and essential that held the army together, and with it, the possibility of a nation.
7: And a terrific job on the production, editing, and storytelling by our own Greg Hengler. And a special thanks to Ashley Lubinsky. She's the former co-host of Discovery Channel's Master of Arms, and she's a frequent contributor here on Our American Stories. And she's bringing us this object series, which will continue with many more fascinating stories like this one, George Washington's War Tent. And it's so emblematic of Washington himself and how he held the nation together. He was the authority. He did give legitimacy to the Continental Army. And I love what Ashley said. This wasn't about a building and permanence. This was about presence. And this general was a present general. The story of the first Oval Office, the story of George Washington's war tent, here on Our American Stories.
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30: And I'm Elizabeth Dutton. 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
29: Zarin, do you want to say your name?
30: 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Go ahead.
29: We're the hosts of Ridiculous Crime. People love true crime, right? The mystery, the intrigue, the human frailty.
30: Totally.
29: But what a lot of us don't like is the blood and the guts and the mayhem.
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30: Okay, that's right.
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0: And we continue with our American stories. Up next, the story behind the story of Lincoln's greatest speech, the Gettysburg Address. And we rely a lot on a terrific book called The Gettysburg Gospel by Hungarian-born historian Gabor Barrett, who is the director at the Civil War Institute at Gettysburg College. And I have a particular love affair with Gettysburg because my dad went to college there. And I have walked the battlegrounds and taken trips all the way down to Vicksburg with my dad. And now the story behind the story of the Gettysburg Address. He arrived in the small Pennsylvania town on November 18, 1863, a day before he was to give one of his few national addresses. He wasn't alone. Gettysburg population at the time was less than 3,000, but nearly 15,000 people would gather the very next day at the official dedication ceremony of the National Cemetery on the site of one of the bloodiest and most decisive battles of the Civil War. President Abraham Lincoln arrived early because he wanted to see the battlefield, to see in person what he had only seen before on maps and official reports. He wanted to see the ground and walk the ground. It is said that it is a place, if you let it, where the land will speak to you. It spoke to Lincoln. He visited the battlefields by carriage, with only a few people, wandering the grounds for hours. Only 4 months earlier, in early July, an even larger gathering of humanity made its way to those very same battlefields. General Robert E. Lee showed up with 75,000 men, General George Meade with 100,000. 3 days later, Gettysburg was the site of the worst man-made disaster in American history. The first chapter of Gabor Barrett's remarkable book, The Gospel of Gettysburg, described what the small town was like in the weeks after the fighting ended. Stench fills the air. Excrement from perhaps 180,000 men and more than 70,000 horses left behind. There are thousands of flies, millions, dead men barely covered in shallow graves. A nurse writes of carcasses steaming in the sun. When strangers approach the town, the odors of the battlefield attack them long before they get there. Perhaps no one wrote more eloquently about the carnage, according to Barrett, than a volunteer nurse from Philadelphia, Eliza Farnham.
1: The whole town is one vast hospital. It is absolutely inconceivable, the dead and dying and wounded, torn to pieces in every way. Moans, shrieks, weeping, and prayer-filled houses. The barns, the tents, the fields, the woods, the whole area. The land itself seems to wail. Nothing but suffering. Sights, sounds, smells unbearable. Horror. The piles of limbs dripping blood, the dying, the dead, hell on earth.
0: It was a brutal battle with over 80,000 casualties, but it was also a pivotal battle. General Lee was hoping a loss at Gettysburg, just a short distance from a great northern city like Philadelphia, might be enough to prompt northerners to call it quits and turn Lincoln out in the upcoming election in 1864. President Lincoln, too, understood the importance of the speech he was about to give. He understood that the American people were sick and tired of the bloodshed that continued day after day, year after year. What was Lincoln trying to accomplish with his short address? Again, I quote Gabor Barrett. He was trying to tell the American people why the war must go on, why it mattered, and why it was worthwhile. Why the United States had to be saved. The speech is not simply a benediction or a blessing on the dead. It is a call to action, It's telling Americans, this is who we are. It's worth fighting for and dying for. President Lincoln's address followed what was supposed to be, by all accounts, the real Gettysburg Address, that by former U.S. Senator and Harvard College President Edward Everett, which clocked in at nearly 2 hours and contained 13,670 words, all forgotten. Then Lincoln rose, as David McCullough pointed out in the Ken Burns documentary, The Civil War. A local photographer was taking his time focusing. Presumably, the photographer thought Lincoln could be counted on to go on for a while. But Lincoln spoke just 269 words. As he was heading back to his seat, the photographer had just opened the shutter. There were no pictures of Lincoln giving his most famous address. The address was not famous, though, when it was finished. A lot of newspapers didn't even mention it. Those that did gave the speech a mixed reception. Republican newspapers praised it, and Democrats viewed it as the beginning of Lincoln's re-election campaign, belittling or ignoring it altogether. One Democrat newspaper called the speech a mawkish harangue. The speech was pretty much forgotten until the 1880s. This was before the age of radio, TV, and YouTube. But as Gettysburg increasingly became a symbol of reconciliation and reunion between North and South, Lincoln's address took on more and more meaning. Why will the Gettysburg Address be forever remembered? Again, I quote Gabor Borat. The radical aspect of this speech began with Lincoln's assertion that the Declaration of Independence, and not the Constitution, was the true expression of the Founding Fathers' intentions for their new nation. At that time, many white slave owners had declared themselves to be true Americans, pointing to the fact that the Constitution did not

0: a more just and free nation. And now here to do a reading of the Gettysburg Address, brought to us by the Abraham Lincoln Presidential Library and Museum.
1: Fourscore and 7 years ago, our fathers brought forth on this continent a new nation, conceived in liberty, and dedicated to the proposition that all men are created equal. Now we are engaged in a great civil war, testing whether that nation, or any nation, so conceived and so dedicated, can long endure. We are met on a great battlefield of that war. We've come to dedicate a portion of that field as a final resting place for those who here gave their lives that that nation might live. It is altogether fitting and proper that we should do this. But in a larger sense, we cannot dedicate, we cannot consecrate, we cannot hallow this ground. The brave men, living and dead, who struggled here, have consecrated it far above our poor power to add or detract. The world will little know nor long remember what we say here, but it can never forget what they did here. It is for us, the living rather, to be dedicated here to the unfinished work which they who fought here have thus far so nobly advanced. It is rather for us to be here dedicated to the great task remaining before us, and from these honored dead, we take increased devotion to that cause for which they gave the last full measure of devotion. That we here, highly resolved that these dead shall not have died in vain, that this nation under God shall have a new birth of freedom, and the government of the people, by the people, for the people, shall not perish from the earth.
0: The story of the story behind the Gettysburg Address, here on Our American Stories.
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4: NBC News Radio. I'm Chris Caraccio. President Trump is attending the dedication of the Theodore Roosevelt Presidential Library in North Dakota. The president is joining other dignitaries in Medora, where Roosevelt spent time in the North Dakota Badlands ranching. The dedication comes as the U.S. celebrates its 250th birthday. A couple famous for climbing skyscrapers is reportedly in custody after climbing to the top of the Empire State Building today and getting engaged. The man and woman, dressed in all black, wearing masks on their faces, made their way to the top of the building's spire with a flag flying. The man looked to get down on a knee and propose to the woman before they were taken into custody. A heat wave is affecting millions across the eastern portion of the U.S. As the 4th of July weekend gets closer, the most extreme temperatures are in the Great Lakes region today, with parts of Wisconsin, Ohio, Michigan, and Illinois all set to be impacted. Tomorrow, much of the East Coast will see dangerous heat levels. Federal Reserve Chairman Kevin Warsh says inflation risks have fallen over the last few weeks. This is due to energy prices dropping following the U.S. and Iran signing a memorandum of understanding to end the ongoing war. Walsh says the central bank still has more work to do, but will stay independent regardless of what President Trump wants. Another incumbent in a Democratic primary has been unseated by a Democratic socialist in yesterday's election in Colorado. Milet Quiros unseated 15-term Democratic Representative Diana DeGette for a House seat. It's the third time a Democratic socialist has scored an upset in a competitive House primary this cycle. The U.S. is back in World Cup action tonight to begin the knockout stage. They'll take on Bosnia in Santa Clara at 8 p.m. Eastern. Earlier, England defeated the Democratic Republic of the Congo in Atlanta with two goals from star Harry Kane. Minions and Monsters is looking to get off to a banana start at the box office over the holiday weekend. The seventh installment in the Despicable Me franchise is set to make $80 million over the five-day period. I'm Chris Caron, NBC News Radio.
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6: A Randolph County grand jury has added charges against a man accused in a deadly 2024 shooting outside Columbia's White Castle. Prosecutors say 26-year-old Anthony Lamont Armstrong now faces second-degree felony murder, unlawful possession of a firearm, delivery of a controlled substance, and two counts of armed criminal action. Armstrong's trial, previously set for July 7th, was delayed Monday. Court documents say Armstrong and 56-year-old Lewis Hart were both shot during the fight, and Hart later died. A witness reported seeing the two struggling before exchanging gunfire. Police say oxycodone was found in Armstrong's backpack. He remains jailed without bond. A Kirksville woman was hurt Monday when a large tree limb fell on her as she tried to bury her dog. It happened shortly after noon at 615 North Boundary Street. Lisa Buttenhoff, 59 years old, said her tractor's rollover bar caught a limb, causing it to break and fall onto her midsection, pinning her to the seat. Her son couldn't lift the tree branch, and 911 was called. Kirksville firefighters cut the limb and freed her within minutes. Buttenhoff reported back pain and dizziness and planned to seek medical attention if necessary. A new USDA rule lets farmers growing corn and soybeans for biofuels measure the carbon intensity of crops produced with regenerative practices. The regenerative feedstock rule recognizes cover crops, reduced tillage, nitrification inhibitors, and verified nutrient management as ways to lower greenhouse gas emissions tied to biofuel production. The USDA also released an updated carbon intensity calculator to help farmers market low-carbon feedstocks. Biofuel groups say the rule will expand markets and encourage wider adoption of conservation practices that improve soil health and reduce emissions. You're listening to news at CentralMoInfo.com. Kansas City is starting negotiations on a project to expand its soccer stadium. The project is calling for expanding the CPKC stadium and creating a sports and entertainment district along the Missouri Riverfront that could cost $1.4 billion. Plans call for expanding seating capacity at the stadium by more than 30%, constructing new retail space, and creating more park and outdoor space. In Jefferson City, the Missouri State Capitol is shining red, white, and blue this week. This move comes as the state celebrates the 4th of July and the 250th anniversary of the signing of the Declaration of Independence. Missouri Governor Mike Kehoe says it is a time to celebrate our nation, our communities, and the freedoms we cherish. For news at CentralMoInfo.com, I'm Elena Doctorian.
7: Let's take a look at your closings at our report. September corn up 6 at 422 and 3 quarters, December up 6 and a quarter at 442 and a quarter, March up 6 and 3 quarters at 457 and 3 quarters. August soybeans up 9 at 1133 and a quarter, September up 6 and 3 quarters at 1135 and a half, November up 5 and a half at 1149 and a quarter. September Chicago wheat up 10 and 3 quarters at 600, December up 10 at 614 and a half, March up 8 and 3 quarters at 627. August live cattle down 60 cents at 241.82, October up 7 cents at 236.72, August feeder cattle down 45 cents at 364.15, September down 35 cents at 362.17, October down 35 cents at 359.30. July lean hogs are down 97 cents at 93.35. With this Secure Closing Center report, I'm Kaylin Lair on TFN, the Farm Net.

0: 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Hillsdale College is a great friend of this show and has been for years. All of our history stories are sponsored by this remarkable place. By the way, if you can't get to Hillsdale, go to Hillsdale by going to hillsdale.edu and signing up for all their free and terrific online courses. Hillsdale College's motto is pursuing truth and defending liberty since 1844. The first great test of that motto came during the Civil War, and her students met the challenge. Here's Hillsdale College professor Peter Jennings.
1: The Civil War was a defining moment in the life of our college. It defined who we are and what we stand for. Well, Hillsdale College was founded in 1844, an abolitionist college. That's what we are known as. We were founded by Free Will Baptists, which is a Christian sect. It was rather small. It was originally founded in Massachusetts, New England area in the 1700s, around this time of this Revolutionary War. Free Will Baptists were stout-hearted Christians that cherished liberty, and they abhorred all kinds of slavery, including chattel slavery, southern slavery. So they were known as abolitionists. These Free Will Baptists, these people, were part of the migration from New England into New York and then eventually into what was known as the Old Northwest, specifically Michigan, and started communities, religious communities, Free Will Baptist communities, and they're people that were also strong believers in education. So as soon as they settled an area, they started schools. And one of the things that they started was a college, Hillsdale College, our college, founded by these abolitionists, Free Will Baptists. And it attracted like-minded people from all across the Old Northwest. A lot of folks, maybe half the students were from Michigan, but we also drew a lot of students back from Free Will Baptist communities in New York, as well as Pennsylvania, and throughout the Midwest, Ohio, Illinois, Indiana, Wisconsin. Drew a fairly diverse population from those areas. Though we were non-sectarian, we were known as a Christian college and an abolitionist college. And to be an abolitionist back then in the antebellum years, decades prior to the Civil War, was not a popular thing to do. So for the college to take an overt stance on abolitionist principles, freedom, equality, justice, was a fairly strong position to take. So the students that it attracted back then tended to come from homes that had shared like-minded principles. Our kids, unlike kids that went to the elite Eastern schools, Harvard, Yale, places like that, our kids were not privileged kids. They were not wealthy kids. Most of our kids grew up on humble homesteads. They were accustomed to working and grew up in that kind of a frontier homestead environment, but also deeply religious people with a commitment to freedom and equality and justice, abolitionist principles. But they're also a patriotic kind of people. They grew up not as peasants or serfs or slaves, but as citizens. They were working their own land, their own property, and enjoying the fruit of their own labor. And the point I'm getting at is these kids grew up not only deeply religious, but also patriotic, because it was in this country where people like them had an opportunity to enjoy the freedom of citizenship. So that was the kind of school that we were, and it attracted students with that kind of upbringing, with those kinds of values, that came to college as an opportunity to broaden and deepen their education beyond what they got on their homesteads. The college prospered, and it became a sizable college for the time. In 1861, for example, there were 350 male students and 203 female students. And that was a sizable college. The only other college in Michigan that was of that size or a little larger was the University of Michigan. So we were a very successful, prosperous college, but still with a population of some 500 students and, you know, a couple dozen faculty, it's still a fairly small, tight-knit community. College life back then was different than it is today. students basically did two things. They had class, rigorous studies. It was a fixed curriculum, not this elective system with majors and all that stuff that we're all familiar with today, but there was a fixed, what we understand as a classical liberal arts curriculum. Everybody took the same curriculum. It was fixed, a four-year program, and they worked. Our students were largely middle and poor income level students, and so students worked, and the college itself didn't have a maintenance department or anything to maintain the college. Everybody pitched in and worked. There was a day set aside during the week for work when all the students would work and they would perform tasks of maintaining the college, cutting wood, you know, all that kind of stuff to maintain the college. So college life back then was basically two things. It was class, these intensive liberal arts studies, and work. Students worked to earn their way through college. And the other thing that's really important to understanding college life in the community back then were something called literary societies. Most people are familiar with the Greek system in most colleges today. Students back then didn't have fraternities or sororities, but they had literary societies. They were Greek organizations, two for men, two for women. They wrote essays and had speech competitions, oratory competitions, mainly focused on the issues of the day. And Mondays were set aside for meetings for literary societies. And this is the one, we would call it extracurricular activity of college life then. Students went to class, students worked, students studied. There were no sports or any extracurricular activities except for these literary societies. Men and women would attend each other's society meetings and hear each other's speeches, and that would be a chance for them to socialize. And the point is, that's where the students would develop deep friendship bonds as students addressed the issues of the day and interacted with each other, not just intellectually, but also socially.
0: And we've been listening to Hillsdale College professor Peter Jennings tell the story of Hillsdale College. They loved freedom of citizenship, and that's why they opposed slavery. More of this remarkable story of Hillsdale College here on Our American Stories. 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
0: And we continue with our American stories. We were just listening to Hillsdale College professor Peter Jennings describe life at Hillsdale College before the Civil War. This tranquil lifestyle would soon be disrupted by the Confederate attack on Fort Sumter in 1861. Peter Jennings continues with the story.
1: In the 1850s, especially the last part of the decade, 1855, 56, 57, as the slavery and secession issue heated up, you have Dred Scott, you have the Kansas-Nebraska Act, you had this ratcheting up of the tension between North and South, slavery, anti-slavery, and that was the dominant political, not just political, but social cultural theme that was on everybody's minds back then, in this sense that where the country is heading towards potentially civil war. And during this time, Lincoln is in politics, Republican Party is formed, and with his election in 1860, that was the final straw that caused the South to secede. And the point I'm getting at is, in these years, particularly the last 5 or 6 years leading up to Lincoln's election, our students were heavily engaged, primarily through the instrument of these literary societies, thinking about, writing about, working out their ideas on these very important political issues and figuring out where we stand on these important debates. And our students were active politically in Republican Party and getting Lincoln elected, for example, and other issues. So it was during this time that our students were taking their education, the things that they were learning in the classroom, in applying and testing and working out those principles through these literary societies as they apply to the issues of the day and figuring out where they stand, both as individuals and as a community. And that was sort of laid the groundwork for getting ahead in a story a little bit. When Fort Sumter was attacked and Lincoln called for volunteers, our students had spent the years leading up to that point wrestling with the issues of the day, working out their principles and taking their stand in essays and in debates and things like that, so that when the call finally came, our students were ready to go. The very day, so Fort Sumter was attacked on April 12th, 3 days later, on the 15th, Lincoln issued his call for 75,000 volunteers. That day, that very day that Hillsdale College students received word of Lincoln's call for volunteers, the students formed themselves into a battalion, got right out in front of Central Hall in the central quad of the campus, formed themselves into a battalion. They elected a professor as a commander, and they wired a message to the governor, Austin Blair, who's a former Hillsdale College faculty, wired a message to him that day saying the Hillsdale College Rifles, volunteer rifles, is formed and ready for service. They knew exactly where they stood, and they knew exactly the response to the attack on Fort Sumter was twofold. One, it was an insult. It was an insult to the honor of the United States, the country that they loved. Their response was patriotic in that sense. And the second response was the slavery question now has to be decided. The attack on Fort Sumter made it clear this slavery question has now to be decided by force of arms. The Southerners had forced it, and our stance on the slavery issue was simple. Slavery must die. So these students were committed to, one, preserving the Union, and two, abolishing slavery. And the Union was worthy of preserving, not for itself, but because the Union was committed in the Declaration to liberty for everybody. And these boys of ours put down their books and picked up their rifles, and they served. We have quite an extraordinary service record. My count right now is we had 503 students, Hillsdale College students, serve in the Army during the Civil War. And that includes active students, but also former students or alumni. And some interesting facts about these students, all of them were volunteers. We actually had more students trying to volunteer than there were spaces available. Some of our students were turned away because the units were already filled up. So we had about 500 students serve, all of them volunteers, all of them for the Union. About half of that 500 became officers. What's notable about our students is overwhelmingly they all enlisted, joined the ranks as enlisted soldiers first, and then many of them became officers after they had proved themselves as worthy soldiers and as leaders. About a dozen of them became senior officers, regimental commanders or above. Four of them became general officers. Many of those students acquitted themselves with exceptional courage or valor. Four of our students were recipients of the Medal of Honor. Of that 500, 100 of them made the ultimate sacrifice, were killed in service. And of that 500, 130 suffered grievous and debilitating wounds such that they were discharged for disability. So that's 100 that were killed, 130 that were disabled. That's 230 out of 500. That's a 45% casualty rate. That's an extraordinary record of service and sacrifice. In fact, there's a quote from one of the leading newspapers, Detroit newspaper called the Detroit Advertiser and Tribune. In June of 1864, it wrote that, quote, probably no college in the country is better represented in the Union Army than Hillsdale. It has sent its young men to the war by the hundreds, and they have watered with their blood every battlefield and republic. And that's not hyperbole. We had kids of the 500, about half served in the East in the Army of the Potomac. We had kids, for example, we had 37 of our kids were volunteers in the 4th Michigan Infantry. And the 4th Michigan was part of the Army of the Potomac from the first Bull Run to Appomattox. And our kids fought in every major battle in the East, from Bull Run to the Peninsula Campaign to the second Bull Run and Antietam and Fredericksburg and Chancellorsville. We had 53 students that fought at Gettysburg and then the Overland Campaign, Wilderness, and Petersburg all the way through. And the other half of our students, actually slightly more than half, served in the Western Theater. Under Grant and Sherman, we had students fight at Shiloh and Vicksburg, Chattanooga Campaign, Sherman's march to Atlanta, then his march to the sea. So our students fought in both East and West theaters, and we had students involved in all the major battles and campaigns of the war. So when the newspaper says that we've sent its young men to the war by the hundreds and we've watered with our blood every battlefield in the Republic, that's not hyperbole. That's actually fact. And it's fascinating. Just one little aside anecdote here. Last summer, my wife and I were driving down to Huntsville, Alabama to pick our daughter up, who was at the NASA space camp. And on our way down, we stopped at some Civil War battlefields in Perryville and then Chattanooga, Missionary Ridge, Lookout Mountain, and Chickamauga. And it's incredible to see, as a Hillsdale College faculty, you can see some of the plaques, some of the monuments and plaques at those battlefields where the commander's name is listed, and it's a Hillsdale College student. And you can see, you know, where Hillsdale College students fought and where many of them died. And so it's an extraordinary service record.
0: And we've been listening to Professor Peter Jennings of Hillsdale College tell one heck of a story. All of that classical learning they were doing, they were applying to real life matters and concerns. And one day, it wasn't just essays they were writing. They had to show up and fight. And indeed, they did. They did by messaging the governor that they were strapped up and ready for service. The slavery question, they knew, had to be responded to by force. These boys of ours, the professor said, put down their books and served. 503 served in the Army. All were volunteers. 4 were recipients of the Medal of Honor. 100 lost their lives. 130 were disabled. A 45% casualty rate. When we come back, more of this remarkable story of selflessness and courage and service here on Our American Stories.

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11: Let's take a look at your closing sentiment report. September corn up 6 at 422 and 3 quarters. December up 6 and a quarter at 442 and a quarter. March up 6 and 3 quarters at 457 and 3 quarters. August soybeans up 9 at 1133 and a quarter. September up 6 and 3 quarters at 1135 and a half. November up 5 and a half at 1149 and a quarter. September Chicago wheat up 10 and 3 quarters at 600. December up 10 at 614 and a half. March up 8 and 3 quarters at 627. August live cattle down 60 cents at 241.82. October up 7 cents at 236.72. August feeder cattle down 45 cents at 364.15. September down 35 cents at 362.17. October down 35 cents at 359.30. July lean hogs are down 97 cents at 93.35. With this secure closing sentiment report, I'm Kaylin Lair on TFN, the Farm Net.
9: And we return to Our American Stories and to Hillsdale College professor Peter Jennings, who had just told us about the reaction of Hillsdale students to the Confederate attack on Fort Sumter and how they enlisted in the Union Army by the hundreds. Peter Jennings continues with the story.
12: As college men, back then, less than 2% of the total population were college graduates, a smaller number, much smaller number than today. So to be a college student back then, to be a college graduate was somewhat exceptional. And what's interesting about our kids is that they enlisted, accepted the place and pay of regular soldiers in the ranks rather than pursue plush positions that they could very easily have sought after as college kids. They would have had access to privileged positions, political positions. They could have pulled wires. That would have been something they could have very easily done, as it was commonplace back then. Our kids didn't. They enlisted. And they enlisted because that's the kind of kids they were, because they weren't elite privileged kids. These were, as I mentioned earlier before, most of our kids were poor kids that grew up on the frontier, and they were used to working, and they had a deep sense of proper sense of humility. And they weren't going to shirk and try and get out on easy duty. When it came to a fight, they were going to shoulder rifles and do the fighting. What's interesting, though, is they were college kids and they were Christians. And so they were a little different than the average soldier in the rank, particularly in the Western units comprised of Western men out here on the frontier, a rougher breed of man. Our kids didn't drink, they didn't swear, they didn't play poker, and they didn't engage in the camp brawls. So camp life in the Army back then, especially in these Western units, was involved a lot of alcohol and a lot of poker and a lot of swearing and a lot of fighting and things like that. And our kids didn't partake in any of that. And so you can imagine when these Christian kids who don't drink and don't swear and don't play poker are around men who do those things, those rough men can think that our kids are stuck up and maybe don't have the stomach or the grit for fighting. So that was some of the initial impression that our kids had to deal with. And there's a fascinating and interesting story from one of our student soldiers back then, a young man named Henry McGee, who served in the 4th Michigan Infantry. He describes how our boys earned their spurs, earned the respect of their fellow soldiers. He talks about one of the first major engagements that the 4th Michigan was involved in. It was in July of 1862, a year before Gettysburg, McClellan's Peninsula Campaign, Battle of Malvern Hill. The Union Army had been driven back by Robert E. Lee's Confederate forces until they got to a place called Malvern Hill. And their backs were up against the James River. A stand had to finally be made, and the 4th Michigan Infantry was called upon to hold a position in a key position on Malvern Hill. And our kids were in the front rank. And Henry McGee describes how our kids fought. And I'll quote here from Henry McGee. He says, "On that terrible day, each college boy there held a position in the front rank of the company. And in the fiercest of that fierce battle storm, where every man to the right of me in the front rank of the company had been shot, and where four men nearest me had dropped, one after the other, two dead and two wounded. But then no college boy flinched. Each held his place full to the front on that awful death line, fighting until the battle was won. Then was demonstrated," McGee says, "in that most trying hour, the regiment ever knew that the college conscience, the student discipline, and patriotic purpose was good for any emergency. Every college boy did his whole duty." That's what McGee writes. And he goes on to explain how after the battle, when in the evening, when the unit is still camped there on that battlefield, McGee describes how he overheard some of the other town boys, he calls them, talking about the battle that day. And he hears one of the town boys say how like hell them college boys did fight. We have four recipients of the Medal of Honor, and each of those are stories in themselves. One of them, this is again the Fourth Michigan, and involves two of our students from Fourth Michigan, Asher LaFleur, I think I mentioned him earlier, and another student named Moses Luce. This is, you know, I told you a story about the Fourth Michigan fighting in Malvern Hill during the Peninsula Campaign in 1862. Another story comes in 1864. Grant is now in command of the Army of Potomac, and he starts his overland campaign down in Virginia to try and crush Lee. And it begins with the battle in the wilderness, which the 4th Michigan took part in. And then that led right into the Battle of Spotsylvania. And the 4th Michigan is fighting in that. And there was an attack on Laurel Hill during the Battle of Spotsylvania that the 4th Michigan charged across this open field up a hill to some Confederate positions. Confederate positions were well dug in, well entrenched, and it was a strong position. The 4th attacked early in the morning and were driven back. And Moses Luce is a sergeant at this time, and he's leading his squad in the attack, but the regiment's driven back, so they fall back to their original line. Moses Luce takes his squad back to the original line, but when he gets back to the original line, he hears somebody calling out his name. Says, "Luce, help me, I'm down." And he recognizes the voice. It's the voice of his college friend, Asher LaFleur. So Moses Luce, at this, after just retreating from the field of battle, hears that voice, and he turns around and he jumps over this little fence line and he runs back out into the battlefield, out to find his friend, Asher LaFleur, who's somewhere out there. And the rebels are shooting at him. And Luce describes how he hears the rounds whizzing by his head as he's running out there. He finally finds his friend, Asher LaFleur, who's sprawled out on the ground. He had taken grape shot in the leg, and his leg was severed below the knee. Asher LaFleur was bleeding out. He says, "Help me, I'm bleeding out." Moses Luce gets down on the ground, applies a tourniquet, and then puts Asher, his friend, up on his back. Fireman's kind of carry. He tries to get up to carry him back to his lines. So he gets Asher LaFleur up, and he's heading back towards his line, and he can hear the shooting again. The rebels are shooting at him, and he's trying to get Asher back to his line. He saves Asher's life, gets him back to his lines, and takes him behind the lines to the regimental surgeon, and ends up saving Asher's life, saving his college friend's life. And it was for that action that Moses Luce was sometime later awarded the Medal of Honor. You know, it was interesting, Moses wrote about that incident after the war. When he's running out to get Asher, he describes seeing the rebels shooting at him and hearing the rounds whizzing by his head. And he gets down on the ground helping Asher, and he can still hear the rebels shooting at him. And he picks Asher up, and he can still hear the rebels shooting at him, and he can hear the rounds flying by. But then as he starts running back towards his line, he noted that the rebels stopped shooting. As brutal and as vicious as that Civil War combat was, those soldiers north and south still maintained some aspect of civility, some code of honor, that they recognized what Moses Luce was doing for his friend and saving his life, and so they stopped firing at some point.
9: And you've been listening to Professor Peter Jennings of Hillsdale College tell one heck of a story about the Hillsdale students who served in the Civil War. They enlisted rather than pursue plush positions. And my goodness, so they were college kids and Christians, so they didn't drink, cuss, fight, or play poker. They could fight in battle. No college boy flinched, and each held his place on that awful death line, Henry McGee reported about the 4th Michigan Infantry and the Hillsdale soldiers. Every college boy did his duty. How like hell those college boys did fight. When we come back, more of this remarkable story here on Our American Stories.
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1: Ask yourself this question. Is it really worth holding on to that timeshare that you know you need to get rid of? Here's the truth. The average maintenance fee just went up over 17%. That could have been 117%, and there's nothing you can do about it. 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
9: And we return to Our American Stories. We just heard Hillsdale College professor Peter Jennings tell some stories of Hillsdale College students fighting in the Civil War. One story of valor stands out above the others. Peter Jennings continues with the story of a student a flag, and a Pennsylvania wheat field.
12: The battle for the wheat field happened on the second day. So Gettysburg was a three-day battle, July 1st, 2nd, and 3rd. So on July 2nd, second day of battle, Lee, the rebels under Longstreet's corps, was attacking that southern, it was the southern or the left flank of the Union line. And Lee's goal was to flank the Union army and roll up and crush the Army of the Potomac. The hope, the idea was this would be a decisive victory. If you destroy the Union army there at Gettysburg, then there's nothing left between the rebel army and Washington. And on that second day, on that left flank, there were brutal, bitter, furious fighting. Some of the most furious, fiercest, bloodiest fighting of the war occurred. Names that we still recognize today: Devil's Den, Little Round Top. Everybody knows the story of Chamberlain on Little Round Top. And then the fighting moved to a little 20-acre piece of ground there on that flank called the Wheat Field. And this is where some of the most intense, vicious fighting occurred that day. The Union Third Corps was assigned to hold that portion of the line, and they had been driven back. Longstreet's corps was threatening to break through in the vicinity of the wheat field and flank the Union line. So General Meade, who's in overall command of the Union, had been shoving reinforcements, reserves, reinforcements into that area of the battlefield to try and stop the rebel tide. One of the units that was sent into the wheat field is the 4th Michigan. The 4th Michigan had made a 24-hour force march all night long to get to Gettysburg, to get to the battlefield that morning. And it was a long, hot march. Temperatures were north of 90 degrees. They had little food, little water, little rest. When they got to Gettysburg, though, they were issued extra ammunition. And the veterans then of that unit knew that they were going to be in for a fight. They were given little time to rest. They were called up and thrown into the wheat field to push back the rebel advance. The 4th Michigan was on battle line and attacking across this wheat field to engage the rebels on the far side. And just as our guys got to the far side and began to engage the rebels to their front, they got hit by

fire coming from their right and rear. There was a tree line to their right and rear. And there were supposed to have been Union troops up in that tree line, but it turns out those Union troops have all been driven back, and now there were rebels in that tree line. So the 4th Michigan found that they had rebels to their front, and then three regiments of rebels in a tree line to their right rear who were charging. So the 4th, the commander of the 4th, his name was Harrison Jeffords, attempted to turn the 4th about to face the rebels that were coming from the right and rear. Again, they were swept with a hail of lead, and then the rebels charged, screaming the rebel yell with bayonets fixed, charging right into the Union line. There wasn't time enough for Jeffords to get the 4th to wheel about, so they were quickly engulfed, surrounded, and a melee of hand-to-hand fighting ensued. And in that fight, the 4th Michigan's battle flag was captured. Now, here's the thing with flags, particularly something to take note of, since in our contemporary culture, we tend to not understand the full meaning and significance of the flag the way they used to then. Back then, the flag was the country. It had great significance. And when regiments like the 4th Michigan were formed up, these are local regiments, so 4th Michigan, state-based regiments, they're formed up. Most of them were formed up in little towns like Hillsdale and Jonesville. 4th Michigan was Hillsdale and Jonesville and Adrian. They were formed up. And then when they were going to leave their home state and head, in this case, to the east, to Washington, D.C., there would be a final ceremony, a send-off ceremony. And in our case, for the 4th Michigan, their designated hometown was Adrian. So in Adrian, they had a formal ceremony where the whole town showed up and the whole local government showed up and all the soldiers there in uniform in formation. And it was customary then that the women of the town sewed battle colors and would present in a ceremony these battle colors to the commander of the unit. And that had happened in Adrian with the 4th Michigan. The women had prepared battle colors and they had sewn on the American flag these battle colors the word defended. And Harrison Jeffords, the commander, received the battle colors and he made a speech which was customary and he swore that these colors would never fall into enemy hands, that they would defend those colors with their lives. Well, here they are in the wheat field in this melee and the rebels had captured the flag. Jeffords saw that the flag had been captured and he rallied himself and a few of his other officers that were close to him. They rallied them to go charge and take back the flag. So they did. They charged, and Jeffords charged and killed the rebel who had the flag. And he grabbed the flag, took possession of it, but he was immediately killed. He was shot, cut down by two rebels. And as soon as Jeffords was cut down and the flag was taken back by the rebels, one of Jeffords' lieutenants, a young man by the name of Richard Sieg, killed the rebel who killed Jeffords. And he took the flag back, so now Sieg has possession of the flag, but he's immediately cut down. He's shot twice in the chest and bayoneted by a third rebel, and Sieg falls, and the melee goes on like that. And within minutes, 39 Michigan men are dead or dying on the battlefield, and the fight went on like that for the flag. Eventually, the 4th Michigan was outnumbered and overrun and driven off the field. But they regrouped with other Union forces, and after 3 hours of fighting, the Union line held, and they drove the rebels back out of the wheat field. The flag was lost. We don't know to this day. We don't know what happened to the flag. We think it may have just been torn up, just lost in the melee. But the battle to save the flag there in the wheat field was a rallying point that helped save the wheat field, hold the line, perhaps the battle in the day for the Union. So the fight that day, there's dozens of instances of fighting, desperate fighting like this. And this battle for the flag in the wheat field is one of those instances where young men for the Union rallied to fight and save the day. And the thing that's significant about the fight to save the flag, significant to our college, is in the 4th Michigan were 37 young men from our college. That day, there was some 23 still standing that were fighting engaged in the wheat field. Many of them were wounded, two of them were killed. And in that battle for the flag, that young man, that young lieutenant, Richard Sieg, was a Hillsdale College student. And he grabbed that flag and raised it aloft to try and rally his soldiers, fellow soldiers, before he was cut down. But that moment when Sieg grabs that battle flag and raises it,

0: Jesus, the whole Civil War experience for our college and for what our boys did. But that famous battle for the flag in the wheat field was a significant event in the Hillsdale College service during the Civil War. The Civil War statue, which was dedicated June 20th, 1895, and was placed front and center of our campus. This soldier boy, this enlisted soldier holding this battle flag aloft. It's not just a memorial. They put that statue up as an object lesson. The day of the dedication, there was a whole program with a whole series of speeches. And one of the professors, a professor named Ambler, William Ambler, he gave a speech and described what that statue, what it stands for, what it means. He says, enthusiastic patriotism, not a soldier at parade rest, not a sentinel on guard, but rather a fighter, one who dares, who challenges the world in defense of right. A student soldier boy who, in the midst of battle, seeing the colors fall, sees the broken staff and fearlessly holds aloft the starry banner. So that's the description that Ambler gives of the statue. Patriotism, honor, courage, duty. That's the lesson of the statue. And that statue symbolizes who we are and what we stand for.
1: And a special thanks to Peter Jennings, a professor at Hillsdale College. That story about that flag, the flag was lost in the melee, but the battle to save that flag, well, it changed the Battle of Gettysburg, it changed the Civil War. In the end, it may have changed American history. And that statue in front of the college isn't a mere memorial. It's an object lesson. Enthusiastic patriotism is what it stands for, honor, courage, and duty. And the reason these men fought in this war, the word liberty, and it applied to all men and women, and that was black or white. The story of Hillsdale College and the Civil War here on Our American Stories.

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3: President Trump is in North Dakota paying tribute to a man he believes embodied the heart and soul of America. He's in the city of Medora for the dedication of the Theodore Roosevelt Presidential Library.
4: On the steps of the Burning Hills, we dedicate a living monument to a legend, a statesman, a soldier, frontiersman.
3: Trump called the 26th president of the U.S. a true American hero. He was accompanied by several dignitaries, including Interior Secretary Doug Burgum, who previously served as the governor of North Dakota. The dedication comes as the U.S. celebrates its 250th anniversary. Trump took the new Air Force One on its maiden voyage earlier today to travel to North Dakota. Millions across the eastern U.S. are facing extreme heat as a heat wave intensifies ahead of the 4th of July weekend. The hottest conditions are centered in the Great Lakes, impacting Wisconsin, Ohio, Michigan, and Illinois, with temperatures in Washington and New York nearing 100 degrees. Federal Reserve Chair Kevin Warsh says inflation risks have declined over the last few weeks. Matt Mattinson has more.
5: This is due to energy prices dropping following the U.S. and Iran signing a memorandum of understanding to end the ongoing war last month. According to Walsh, the central bank still has more work to do, but it'll stay independent regardless of what President Trump wants. He made the comments while speaking at a gathering of central bankers in Sintra, Portugal. The Fed chairman also added the Reserve is monitoring the AI industry and predicts that it'll create jobs due to a boom in capital expenditures.
3: A couple known for climbing skyscrapers is in custody after scaling the Empire State Building today in Manhattan, where they got engaged at the top. The pair, dressed in black and wearing masks, reached the spire carrying a flag before officers climbed up and took them into custody. The woman appears to be Angela Nicolau, who posted video from the spire and was featured in the 2024 Netflix documentary Skywalker's A Love Story. I'm Chris Caraccio, NBC News Radio.
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7: A Columbia man accused of killing a woman and hiding her body in a trash bin found in a creek has pled not guilty. Prosecutors say 53-year-old Andrew Atkin is charged with second-degree murder, abandoning a corpse, and evidence tampering after a grand jury indictment moved the case to the circuit court. Investigators allege Atkin strangled or smothered a 47-year-old victim sometime between October 2025 and May 2026. A fisherman discovered the trash bin at the Providence boat access, reporting a human leg inside. Atkin was arrested after surveillance video showed his truck hauling the bin near Eagle Bluffs. A Northeast Missouri motorcyclist was seriously hurt Sunday when his bike went off the road and became airborne. The Missouri State Highway Patrol says the crash happened around 3:35 p.m. on Route A, 5 miles east of Greentop. Troopers report the 52-year-old La Plata man's motorcycle went off the right side of the roadway, struck a culvert, and launched into the air. He was ejected and suffered serious injuries. The man was flown by the University Hospital to Columbia for treatment. According to the crash report, he was wearing a helmet at the time of the wreck. Ford is recalling more than 741,000 vehicles in the U.S. because of a transmission issue that may damage the park system, which could increase the risk of crash or injury. The National Highway Traffic Survey Administration said in a report that the recall includes certain Ford F-150s, Lincoln Aviators, Ford Explorers, Lincoln Navigators, and Ford Expedition vehicles with model years between 2018 and 2021. 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The Missouri Department of Conservation is reminding hunters that they can apply online throughout July for more than 140 managed deer hunts statewide. The hunts, held from mid-September through mid-January, include archery, muzzleloader, shotgun, and modern firearm opportunities at conservation areas, parks, refuges, and other public lands. Some hunts are reserved for youth, beginners, or people with disabilities. Applications open July 1st, and hunters are chosen through a weighted random drawing. Results will be posted online starting August 15th with maps and instructions sent to those selected. The Kansas City Royals began their series on a losing note. The Royals lost 10-4 to the Tampa Bay Rays at home. Bobby Witt Jr. hit 2 home runs and 3 RBIs in the setback. Kansas City is now 35-51 on the season. For news at CentralMoInfo.com, I'm Elena Doctorian.
8: Let's take a look at your closings at our report. September corn up 6 at 422 and 3 quarters. December up 6 and a quarter at 442 and a quarter. March up 6 and 3 quarters at 457 and 3 quarters. August soybeans up 9 at 1133 and a quarter. September up 6 and 3 quarters at 1135 and a half. November up 5 and a half at 1149 and a quarter. September Chicago wheat up 10 and 3 quarters at 600. December up 10 at 614 and a half. March up 8 and 3 quarters at 627. August live cattle down 60 cents at 241.82. October up 7 cents at 236.72. August feeder cattle down 45 cents at 364.15. September down 35 cents at 362.17. October down 35 cents at 359.30. July lean hogs are down 97 cents at 93.35. With a secure closing center report, I'm Kaylin Lair on TFN, the Farm Net.
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11: I'm Greg Bell, and quite a diverse show as we open with a bit of sci-fi. And then it's soap opera time as we make our weekly visit to Valley Springs for Mary Foster, the editor's daughter. Okay, this first program was a direct revival of the NBC radio sci-fi series Dimension X. The first 15 episodes of the revived series were actually new productions of Dimension X. But then X-1 started drawing from other science fiction short stories, and the one we have right now was penned by Canadian author H.L. Gold, which originally was published in Galaxy Science Fiction magazine back in the spring of 1953. Here is Jim Bowles with Jan Miner, Bill Zuckert, Guy Rep, Wendell Holmes, Ralph Camargo, and Ivor Francis in a broadcast from July 17th, 1956.
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0: From the far horizons of the unknown come transcribed tales of new dimensions in time and space. 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
1: X minus one.
0: Tonight, The Old Die Rich by H.L. Gold.

0: uniformed cop at the door told me to get lost. But Lou Pape spotted me and told the man to let me in. It was a shabby room. They always are. There was a woman on the bed, an old woman with white hair, thin enough to show the tight-drawn scalp. The medical examiner was going over her as if she were a side of beef that you had to put a federal-grade stamp on.
1: When are you going to stop taking this ham friend of yours around to these cases, Sergeant, just to gratify his morbid curiosity?
2: Forget about Weldon, Doc. What did she die of?
1: Not eating, malnutrition.
2: Oh, now look, Doc, in the top bureau drawer, she had bank books showing $32,000 from five different banks. Now, she had the price of a meal.
1: Malnutrition induced by senile psychosis. They starve because they're less afraid of death than digging into their savings.
0: I don't know, Doc. It doesn't feel right to me.
1: Listen, Weldon, just because you get up on a stage or on some half-baked television show and make believe you're 70 years old doesn't qualify you as an expert on gerontology.
0: Maybe not, Doc. But I went bald at 25, and I've been playing old men ever since. There's a lot more to it than just shuffling around and talking in a high-cracked voice.
1: Yeah, there hasn't been an actor since Otis Skinner.
0: Maybe. But the way I work, I have to get inside the character. I have to decide when he was born, how he got along with his father, where he went to school, what he thinks of women, everything about a character.
1: There isn't a one of them these days can make themselves heard past the fifth row.
0: Look, I'm serious. Now, I've tried imagining myself growing weak from hunger. I've tried to think of not even spending a nickel to keep me from dying. I just don't believe it. It isn't right. I don't feel it.
1: Well, lucky for me, I don't have to feel these things inside of me because I'm a doctor, not an actor. Malnutrition induced by senile psychosis. I'll order the wicker basket from Bellevue. So long, Barrymore.
2: Well, he's right, Mark. We get a couple of these cases every year. Some old bat starving to death with $17,000 in old bills pinned on his union suit. Turns up all the time.
0: Al, it doesn't feel right.
2: Well, he knows his business.
0: But he doesn't know old people. I do. It isn't easy to starve to death. Not when you can buy day-old bread at the bakery or wilted vegetables the grocer's ready to throw out. Anyone who's willing to eat that stuff can stay alive from day to day. Hunger is it's a pretty potent instinct.
2: Maybe they get too sick to go out after old bread or wilted vegetables.
0: It takes weeks to die of starvation. Did you ever try starving for weeks, Lou?
2: No, did you?
0: Well, the point is somebody...
2: $32,000.
0: Yeah, she took good care of them. They look almost new.
2: Sure she did. Most important thing in the world, huh?
0: April 23rd, 1907. $150. The ink's pretty dark. Shouldn't it be faded?
2: She probably never took it out in the light.
0: Anyone ever think of testing the ink?
2: What for? Bank's records always check. These aren't forgeries, if that's what you're thinking.
0: Well, I'd like to get a chemist working on this ink.
2: Ah, now, Mark. Look, this is strictly against regulations. I got to take these books down to the squad room and sign them in.
0: Pretty dark ink for 1907.
2: Well, it's about 5 o'clock in the afternoon. I guess I could hold them over tonight and bring them down to the property clerk in the morning.
0: Good. I know where I can find a chemist.
3: Mr. Weldon, there's no doubt of it. The ink sample is typical of inks used 50 years ago. 1907 would be about right.
2: There, you see, Weldon? I was supposed to go to the Trotters tonight.
3: But according to the amount of oxidation, it's fresh enough to be only a few months old.
0: There, I was right.
2: Well, couldn't that be the result of unusually careful handling them?
3: Oh, yes, I suppose it could. An airtight compartment, perhaps, sealed with one of the inert gases or a vacuum. That might account for the lack of normal aging.
0: Lou, you can't keep inert gases in a top bureau drawer in a fourth floor walk-up.
2: Yeah. Well, it's probably some simple explanation.
0: For fresh ink, half a century old. I've been going out on these cases for about a year. It's my specialty playing old people, and when I'm not working television or something on Broadway, I go down to the homes for the aged or the parks or just watch. Lou Pape's an old friend of mine, and he put me on these malnutrition cases. But there was more to it than just picking up color and tricks of the trade. There had to be a better reason for it. You can't just starve to death with upwards of $30,000 right at your fingertips. Not without at least buying a bowl of soup. I had a run of television that kept me busy for about a month. Then Lou Pate called me up and asked me to come down to Bellevue.
1: I'll autopsy if you want it, Sergeant, but I can give you the cause of death right now. Malnutrition due to senile psychosis.
0: What's up, Lou?
2: Well, Mark, an old guy was found wandering around down on Hester Street. Suffering from malnutrition, he had $17,000 in cash inside the lining of his jacket.
0: Is he alive?
2: No, not now, he isn't. Doc's got him in the room there, but he was stumbling around when the cop on the beat picked him up.
0: Did he say anything?
2: Well, he talked to the cop. Pretty smart young kid. Seems the old man kept talking about money, about his wife. She must have been dead 20 years. And then just before he went out completely, he did say something. Maybe three or four times.
0: Well, what was it?
2: El Greco.
0: You mean the artist?
2: Well, that's what Stankiewicz said. He's the officer who picked him up. Said he remembered he'd heard the name on that

0: television quiz program. You know, the jockey who's the odd expert.
1: Our Greco.
2: Probably some Greek restaurant where he was bumming his meals. Are you sure you want an autopsy, Sergeant? It's late. I won't get to it till tomorrow.
0: All right, take your time, Doc.
3: There's something else, isn't there, Lou?
0: Well, maybe, Mark. Found the old guy's room, and there was an ad thumbtacked over the sink. Nothing too unusual.
3: Yeah?
0: Here it is.
3: Men and women wanted, light work suitable for old people. No references required.
0: Well, I checked it with the lieutenant. He says to forget it. Says it figures for an old guy to be interested in an ad like that.
3: An old guy with $17,000 in cash?
0: Yeah. Well, I didn't figure I'd argue with the lieutenant.
3: You mind if I keep it?
0: No, go ahead.
3: It was an old brownstone house in the East 80s. I got in line with the rest of the applicants. My face was lined with collodion wrinkles, and I wore an antique shiny suit and run-down shoes. It was a good makeup job. I looked more authentic than the rest of the old-timers who were waiting for the interview. I finally came up to where a woman was asking the questions.
4: Name?
5: Kermit. Louis Kermit. Kermit.
4: Mm-hmm. Address?
5: Well, I don't exactly have a place. I've been staying with a fellow down on 12th Street, a friend of mine. I met him in the cafeteria. Mm-hmm.
4: Previous occupation?
5: Well, I worked at a lot of things. Used to be a printer way back. I could handset.
4: Do you have any references?
5: Well,
4: family?
5: No, ma'am. I haven't got any family. I had a cousin in Salt Lake City, but haven't seen him in 30 years or more. The ad said you didn't need no references.
4: Well, that's right. Now, will you wait in the other room?
5: Yes, ma'am. Do I get the job, ma'am?
4: Just wait in the other room.
3: I concentrated on building a character for Louis Kernet. If I was going to carry this through, I was going to have to play a better performance than I'd ever given before. About half an hour, a young woman came into the room. I'd planned to be dozing the way an old man would, and so my eyes were closed when I heard the door close. When I opened them, I was looking into the barrel of a .38 revolver.
4: Are you awake now, Mr. Weldon?
5: Huh? Ma'am?
4: I don't think
5: what?
4: You need to carry on anymore. If you need any further convincing. You are Mark Weldon. You're about 40 years old, and you played this same character on television about 6 weeks ago. You played it fairly well.
3: Thank you. Would you mind putting down that gun?
4: Yes. Why did you apply for this position, Mr. Weldon? You're not old, not really.
3: Well, as a matter of fact, it was a bet. I was having an argument about the method with an actor who trained at the Old Vic. I bet him that I could, I could get by off the stage.
4: Yeah, well, don't bother. You've been very busy recently trying to find out why senile psychotics starve themselves to death.
3: How did you know that?
4: Well, I happen to know that you've been present at several police investigations into these cases, and you're a good friend of Sergeant Lou Pate.
3: Well, you know a great deal more about me than I do about you.
4: Well, I would be glad to enlighten you. My name is May Roberts. I'm the daughter of the late Dr. Anthony Roberts, the physicist, who was dismissed from the Brookhaven Atomic Energy Laboratory 5 years ago.
3: I assume you're connected with these starvation cases, or you wouldn't have known I was investigating them.
4: Well, that's obvious, isn't it? I'm not afraid of professional detectives, Mr. Weldon. They deal only with facts. But I don't like amateurs. They guess too much. They don't stick to reality. Consequently, they're likely to get too close to the truth.
3: Unfortunately, Miss Roberts, I'm nowhere near the truth. I haven't the slightest idea how you're tied in with those starvation
4: deaths.
3: Well,
4: I intend to show you, Mr. Weldon. I'm happy to announce that you have the job.
3: Now, look,
4: don't move, Mr. Weldon. Oh, incidentally, about 15 minutes ago, I called Sergeant Pape and told him I was your sister just in from Pittsburgh. I wanted to get in touch with you very badly, and Sergeant Pape was very sorry. He wished he could help me, but he didn't have the slightest idea where you were. All right, Mr. Weldon. Right ahead of you, please. Through that door.
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3: She didn't look like the kind of girl who would get to hold the gun on me as I went down the hall. So that's all I did, just go down the hall. I climbed up to the fourth floor to a large room. It was a maze of electrical equipment bolted down, tubes and wires and dials. In the middle of the room was a wire mesh cage. She kept that gun on me steady as a rock. She began to set readings on the dials and flip switches on the control panel.
4: It'll take about 5 minutes for the field to build up, Mr. Weldon. Please get in the cathode area.
3: You mean that wire cage?
4: Go ahead.
3: All right.
4: Now, I wouldn't advise moving now, Mr. Weldon. The wire carries some 10,000 volts.
3: Now, look, Mr.
4: Mr.
3: Robert...
4: Weldon, you're curious, and you could turn out to be a great nuisance to me. As long as you've come this far, we might as well both benefit by it.
3: Benefit?
4: You'll find a suit of clothes on the floor there. Put it on.
3: But after all...
4: Put it on.
3: I didn't know whether she was bluffing about the electric charge. The revolver looked real enough, so I stripped and changed into the other clothes. The shoes were a little too tight and pointed. The collar of the shirt was too stiffly starched and too high under my chin. The suit was too narrow at the shoulders and at the ankles. I remember my father had a suit like that. The same shiny blue serge.
4: All right. In your pocket, you'll find a set of envelopes. You'll find a set of instructions on each. Follow them carefully.
3: I don't get it.
4: You will. Use the envelopes in the order they're arranged.
3: What's this all about?
4: Mr. Weldon, I meant it when I said this could be a benefit to both of us. There's no use explaining anything. You'll find out. And don't try to escape. It can't be done. All right. Now the field generators are ready.
12: Look, Miss Roberts, this is absolutely...
4: Just follow instructions, Mr. Weldon.
3: I blinked. I was standing outside a bank on a sunny day in spring. I stared at the people passing by. They were dressed like the characters in a 1930 movie. The women wore long dresses and flower pot hats. Men had hard straw hats, suits with narrow shoulders. Cars were square with flat radiators in the front. There was a trolley car passing by, and suddenly I realized that the last trolley car stopped running in Manhattan years ago. I tried to figure it out. It was New York, all right. I recognized some of the buildings. First, I figured it must have been hypnosis. And then I looked at the first of the envelopes in my pocket. I read it and walked into the bank.
13: Yes, sir. Our Mr. Golden tells me that you wish to open an account.
3: Yes, that's right.
13: Uh-huh. Well, we're very happy to have a new depositor. Very happy indeed. Of course, you realize the institution is in sound condition, very sound. You needn't worry about all those rumors in this bank. No, sir. Solid.
3: Well, that's good.
13: All right, now then, name? Mark Weldon. You have no address in the city at present?
3: No.
13: And you're depositing $150?
3: That's right.
13: All righty. I'll just check the slip here. $150, right. And the date, May 15th, of course, 1931.
3: 31? The Depression.
13: Oh, now, Mr. Weldon, this is a very good year for business. This temporary recession is bound to abate. Sound banking policies will see us through. It's just around the corner, you know.
3: What is?
13: Prosperity. All right, Mr. Weldon, we're very happy to have your account.
3: I went outside the bank and I stood there in the spring sunlight and let the terror soak into me. The possibility of the entire situation was gnawing at the edges of my mind. And then suddenly I wasn't there. It was as fast as blinking. I was outside another bank in the same city. The date on the next envelope was May 29th, and it was still 1931. I made a $75 deposit there, and then $100 at another place a few days later, spending a few minutes each time and going ahead anywhere from a couple of days to almost a month. In 1934, I found myself inside a broker's office.
15: Very well, Mr. Weldon. As I understand it, you are buying this stock for a Dr. Anthony Roberts.
3: Hmm? That's right.
15: I assume the stock will be in his name?
3: That's right. I'm just acting as agent. I follow instructions.
15: Of course. Well, are you sure I can't convince you that you're making a big mistake?
3: No. These are my instructions.
15: Well, now, Mr. Weldon, we are a reputable brokerage house, and, well, frankly, I feel quite shaky about putting our clients' money into this kind of security. There's no future in it. It's a rare metal for which there is very little use for industrial purposes, and... However, if your client is adamant...
3: I have my instructions.
15: Very well, then. In the name of Dr. Anthony Roberts, 100 shares of Montana Uranium. Most unwise.
3: It went that way about 50-50. I'd deposit money in my own name in various banks at other times. Then I'd buy a stock or make a bet for May Roberts. On June 21st, 1932... I bet Jack Sharkey to take the heavyweight title away from Max Schmeling. There was singing wood in 1933 at Belmont Park and Max Bayer over Primo Carnera. I went on skipping through the years, touching here and there for a few minutes to an hour at a time. It was in early October 1938, about 5 hours after I'd left May Roberts' house, before I realized what she had me doing. I was making deposits and winning sure bets, just as those senile psychotics had done. The ink on their bank book seemed fresh because it was fresh. It wasn't given a chance to oxidize. The rate I was going, I'd be back at my own time in a few hours with $15,000 compound interest in cash. But those old people had died of starvation somehow with all that cash in banks. I didn't know how it happened or why. But suddenly it occurred to me that I didn't want to be found dead in my hotel room. So rather than make the deposit in 1938, I grabbed a cab and told the driver to step on it. About a mile away from the bank, and then the cab suddenly disappeared. found myself in front of a counter at a lunchroom. The envelope instructed me to make a bet on the World Series. There wasn't any way to get out of the range of the machine. It picked me up at least 5 miles away from where I was supposed to be. Came back a week later to get my winnings. Was hungry, so I got myself a hamburger and went out the door. When I hit the sidewalk, it happened again.
4: Don't touch the cage yet, Mr. Weldon. I'll have to clear the charge.
3: Hey, what happened to my hamburger?
4: What?
3: The hamburger. I had it here. It's gone. I'm hungry.
4: I'll get you something to eat, Mr. Weldon, before your next trip. Well, you've done pretty well for yourself, haven't you?
3: Yes, yes, I have. About 15,000. I had ketchup on my sleeve. It's gone.
4: Mr. Weldon, I want to talk seriously with you. Now you've seen part of what I'm doing.
3: Part?
4: My father was discharged from all his research and university connections because he insisted in publishing his findings on the temporal field research. All the conventional physicists explained that it was overwork and recommended everything from hot bouillon before retiring to psychoanalysis. Well, possibly both of these might have been beneficial. But the fact of the matter is that temporal field activities are quite true, and you've seen proof.
3: Well, I suppose I have.
4: So it seemed just a question of money, although obviously I can get all I need now.
3: But sending people back through time to bet on sure things like uranium...
4: It's a fair exchange. I pay well for service, don't I?
3: I suppose so.
4: But that isn't the most important thing. I've been able to save things that would have been lost otherwise. I've sent people back to find precious treasures that would have been destroyed or would have disappeared.
3: Like an El Greco painting?
4: Yes. And the original score of Mozart's Magic Flute that would have been burned in 1942, and a Picasso miniature that would have been lost at sea in 52. I have them all here.
3: Stolen?
4: No. Bought with money from the year itself at a fair price. Well, Mr. Weldon, I sent you back because I've needed someone to work with me on a regular basis. Someone who's faster and more alert than the old people I've hired till now.
3: Why old people?
4: It's a function of the field. You can't send somebody back to a year in which they didn't exist at all.
3: I'm hungry.
4: Please, Mr. Weldon, this is very important. My father died trying to prove the validity of his field theory to conventional scientists, and I don't intend to bother. We can become the most powerful people in the world.
3: I don't feel very powerful now. You haven't got a sandwich hanging around.
4: I want to make you an offer, Mr. Weldon. I need someone to help me expand the operation, plan the projects and research. I chose you because I was afraid that you might hit on the truth by yourself.
3: Can I come out of this cage now?
4: Be careful. Don't touch the contacts. The field reacts on a random factor for at least an hour after it's cut off.
3: Well, I'll be careful. Tell me, Miss Roberts, why haven't you been able to go back to the time that your father was alive and bring him back before he died?
4: Dead tissue can't be transported. We've tried it with mice and rabbits from a laboratory in 1941, and they just disappear.
3: Like my hamburger.
4: Mr. Weldon, I assume that you're interested, and that we can make our plans without using this revolver.
3: I hope so. $15,000 is a lot of money. Of course, you were able to send those old people back a lot further.
4: Some of them as far back as 1880.
3: How long would they be gone? I mean, in subjective time.
4: Several weeks. Perhaps a month or more.
3: There's only one problem, Miss Roberts.
4: Well, I'm sure we can work out any details.
3: Well, this one is a little hard to work out. You see, I'm hungry. I haven't been this hungry since I got lost on a hunting trip and went without food for 3 days. You see, you forget I've got an interest in this business. Because they found some old people dead of malnutrition and $30,000 or so tucked away in their pockets. They had been gone a month or more, and they had to eat during that time, didn't they? When they came back, the food disappeared like my hamburger. It disappeared all at once, all over their body. In one fast jolt, they starved to death.
4: No, no, you don't understand. They just couldn't take the field transition. They were too old, some of them, and they lied to me about their age to get the job.
3: Oh, no, you can't tell me that because I know how hungry I am. And I was only gone about 12 hours. They were murdered.
4: Get back.
3: You know, they say a hungry man gets mighty desperate. He'll do almost anything. Let go of it.
4: My arm.
3: Look out. The cage. The contact.
4: Oh!

0: She fell into that cage and disappeared before she hit the ground. I didn't know what happened. I know she said the field worked in a random factor, whatever that meant. I called Lou Pate and he came to the house just after the fire started. Something went in the control panel and it turned out to be a four-alarm fire before they got it under control. There was nothing left of the machine. There wasn't much left of the brownstone house. Lou didn't believe the story I told him.
1: You mean there won't be any more of them? No more senile psychotics starving to death with a bankroll in their hip pocket?
0: No, I told you, Lou.
1: Come on now, Mark. We'll get plenty more. We always have.
0: No, I'll bet you won't. I'll bet you a dollar there won't be another case like that.
1: I'll take that bet.
0: I lost the bet. There was one more case. And perhaps it was the strangest one. A woman was found wandering in Bryant Park just before she died of acute starvation. One strange thing was she was young, not more than 30. And the other was she had $17,000 stuffed in her pocketbook and a bullet wound in her arm. The medical examiner said was at least 2 months old. I guess that's what she meant by the random factor.

0: 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Featured in the cast were Jim Bowles, Jan Miner, Bill Zuckert, Guy Repp, Wendell Holmes, Ralph Camargo, and Ivor Francis. Your announcer, Fred Collins. X-1 was directed by Bob Maurer and is an NBC Radio Network production.
1: From July 17, 1956. As I mentioned earlier, The Old Die Rich by H.L. Gold was originally published in Galaxy Science Fiction magazine back in the spring of 1953. Gold also spent a number of years as the editor of that magazine. And while in that capacity, he was credited with bringing to readers some now famous stories, including Ray Bradbury's Fahrenheit 451, Alfred Bester's The Demolished Man, and Robert Heinlein's The Puppet Masters. Meanwhile, the lead cast member of that episode, Jim Bowles, also worked on Suspense, Yours Truly, Johnny Dollar, Words at War, Inheritance, and the Carlton E. Morris long-running series, I Love a Mystery. Well, I'm your host, Greg Bell, and up next on When Radio Was, our weekly visit with Mary Foster, the editor's daughter, right after this break.
2: I am the Whistler, and I know many things, for I walk by night. 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
2: 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He was tense, alert, ready to run. And suddenly it happened.
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4: All right, now come on, move. I can let you have it and you'll be another dead burglar. Double-cross, huh? I said move.
3: Yes, he knows every scheme and every fatal mistake.
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0: Kroger Bread, the brand new bread with a twist, brings you Mary Foster, the editor's daughter, transcribed. And now, Mary Foster, the editor's daughter. It's early evening at the Foster home. Amelia Parrish, who has just left, advised Henry to take action in preventing his daughter Mary from seeing Jack Kelsey again. Henry is trying to figure things out and thinking aloud. Let's listen.
8: Gracious, I swear, it takes a woman to make a mountain out of a molehill. Amelia, especially. To hear her talk, anybody'd think Mary, she was just a youngster without any mind of her own at all. Still, of course, there's no denying that Kelsey is sort of an attractive cuss. Could be possible, I suppose, for Mary to get smitten with him. Oh, well, I guess I won't concern myself too much about it. Lots worse fellas than Kelsey, I wouldn't wonder. I'm getting sleepy. I guess I'll go upstairs.
9: Uncle Henry.
8: Huh? Yeah. What is it, Jimmy?
9: Can you come up a minute, please?
8: Yep. Coming right up. Last time she went out to dinner with Kelsey, little William Henry got took sick. My gracious, I hope the same thing ain't happened to Jimmy. Yeah, what you want, old boy?
9: Is Mary home yet, Uncle Henry?
8: Mary? Why, no. No, she ain't, Jimmy. Now, listen, you better be going to sleep, Edgy.
9: Well, I can't go to sleep. I've been thinking, Uncle Henry. Wasn't that Mr. Kelsey Mary drove out of the yard with a little while ago?
8: Yes, I guess perhaps 'twas. Yes, Mary and Mr. Kelsey was going over to the mansion house to get a bite to eat.
9: I thought he'd left Valley Springs for good.
8: Well, I guess he has, generally speaking. He's just in town this time on a fly-in trip. He's going back to New York later on this evening.
9: Oh, why doesn't he stay there in New York?
8: Oh, well, now, it's all right for him to come up here to Valley Springs if he wants to, ain't it?
9: Well, Uncle Henry, I want you to tell me something, man to man like.
8: All right, I will if I can. What is it?
9: Mary wouldn't tell me a wrong story about Mr. Kelsey, would she?
8: No, of course she wouldn't, because Mary don't tell wrong stories. You ought to know that without mentioning it at all.
9: Well, I know, but just the same, I'm kind of worried.
8: Worried? What about?
9: Because she might change her mind and decide to marry him. And then where would I be? I don't like him, Uncle Henry. I hate him.
8: Oh, no, you don't.
9: And I wouldn't live in the same house with him for anything. I'd run away.
8: Now, you just hold your horses a minute here, Jimmy. Let me sit down on the edge of this bed. Now, there's no point in your getting excited about such a thing. No point at all, especially where it ain't going to happen. Suppose we just start at the beginning and see what the whole situation amounts to. Mm-hmm. And I'll bet we'll find that it don't amount to a pinch of salt. Now, to start with, let's not say ever that we hate anybody. That don't do you any good at all, Jimmy. In fact, it does harm, because it don't hurt Mr. Kelsey, and it does tend to put bitterness into your heart and your mind. It's bad business to hate people.
9: Well, maybe I don't hate him.
8: No, but... of course you don't. Now, in the second place, you're against him because you figure that he may marry Mary and take her away from here. If you didn't think he was going to do that, well, you might even like him.
9: I don't like anything about him, Uncle Henry.
8: All right, then. We won't stress that. We'll concede that you don't. On the other hand, we have to figure Mary's likes and dislikes in this business. Mary likes him. That is to say, she likes him as a friend. He's a jolly, breezy sort of a fella, and he kind of amuses her, you see?
9: But what does she have to go out and eat with him for? If they gotta eat together, why couldn't they eat here in the house?
8: Well, that's something that'll bear explaining, too. And to understand that, Jimmy, you have to understand that women, they ain't the same as men in their thinking and their reaction to things. Women, they like to get out of the house occasionally of an evening. Every now and then, they'd lots rather eat somebody else's cooking than their own.
9: Well, Della does the cooking around here.
8: Yes, she does most of it, but Mary also does a lot of it, too. But as I was saying, where most men, when they get home in the afternoon, they like to stay around the house, eat their victuals there, and stay there the rest of the evening, why, a woman, she likes to get out. Well, that's understandable, after they've been hanging around the house all day working in it. I grant you that Mary works down street during the day, but the principle remains the same. I mean, it's a change for her to go out of an evening. So, now you understand, don't you?
9: Well, some.
8: How many nights in the week is she out of the house? Almost none. So we hadn't ought to begrudge her a chance to get out just once in a while, had we? Don't forget, you and me, we went to a moving picture the other night, and she didn't. She stayed home with William Henry. So, you see, we kind of owe this evening to her, don't you think so?
9: Well, that's okay, Uncle Henry. Sure, I understand she can go out once in a while, but... why couldn't she go with Dr. Nelson? I like him.
8: Yeah, sure, we all like Doc. But Doc is an awful busy man, Jimmy, going out to call on sick folks all the time to make them well.
9: Well, he could take one evening off, couldn't he?
8: Not so long as there's sick folks to be tended to. Now, listen, don't you give another thought to Kelsey, little fella. Just turn right over and go to sleep, because it's getting late. You ought to have been asleep half an hour ago.
9: You going out anywhere, Uncle Henry?
8: Me? No, sir, I ain't. Thought I'd come up to bed, but now I guess I'll go right back downstairs to the living room and sit there till Mary comes in. So, if you want me for anything, you can call out, Jimmy.
10: Time for a short break on Mary Foster, the editor's daughter. We'll be right back.
11: Let's take a look at your closing sentiment report. September corn up 6 at 422 and 3 quarters. December up 6 and a quarter at 442 and a quarter. March up 6 and 3 quarters at 457 and 3 quarters. August soybeans up 9 at 1133 and a quarter. September up 6 and 3 quarters at 1135 and a half. November up 5 and a half at 1149 and a quarter. September Chicago wheat up 10 and 3 quarters at 600. December up 10 at 614 and a half. March up 8 and 3 quarters at 627. August live cattle down 60 cents at 241.82. October up 7 cents at 236.72. August feeder cattle down 45 cents at 364.15. September down 35 cents at 362.17. October down 35 cents at 359.30. July lean hogs are down 97 cents at 93.35. With this secure closing sentiment report, I'm Kaylin Lair on TFN The Farm Net.
12: Hi, I'm Carson Evans. 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
15: Jack, it was a wonderful evening.
4: Don't thank me, honey. I should thank you. You know, a month ago, if anybody told me I'd take a trip like this to see any girl for just a few hours, I'd have told them they were crazy.
15: Well, that is a compliment. I was about to say perhaps you were crazy to come up here on this trip, but I won't.
4: Ooh, wham.
15: I'm sorry, Jack. I just couldn't resist that. Seriously, I do appreciate it, and I really have had a grand evening. Won't you come in for a while? Dad's still up. I know he'd like to talk to you.
4: Well, I'd rather like to talk to Henry, but I've got to be on my way any minute. Before I go, however, is there any chance of your coming to New York?
15: I'm afraid not.
4: You'd go to do Jerry Dalton a favor, wouldn't you?
15: Now, you listen to me. You've mentioned that twice before this evening, Jack.
4: Sure, and if necessary, I'll mention it twice more or 200 times more. Well, you wouldn't let that poor kid go down there to stand up alone at her wedding, would you?
15: You're priceless.
4: No, I'm serious about that. Just think of it. Why, she'd never get over it.
15: Jack, for goodness sake.
4: How about it?
15: No, now stop being so insistent about it. Jerry Dalton doesn't want me to be her maid of honor. If she did, she'd have spoken to me long before this.
4: Well, okay, but suppose she did want you at the last minute. Suppose something happened to the one she had already. Now, what about that?
15: That is something I don't have to consider until the time comes. And the time won't come.
4: But if the time came, you'd fill in?
15: Honestly, I never saw anybody who had to have a thing explained to him in more detail. Yes, I probably would. Now, does that answer your question?
4: Sure does, honey. Oh, no fooling, Mary. You're the swellest girl I ever met.
16: Oh, careful, Kelsey, old man, or they'll have to put music to these words.
15: I don't think there's any danger of that. You're not the sentimental kind, thank goodness.
16: Oh, you never can tell. I might be. Well, so long, honey.
15: Jack, I...
16: Don't glare. You can spare that kiss very easily. I'll see you in New York for the wedding.
15: No, you won't. Good night, Jack.
16: Good night.
15: Is the limit. That is also very interesting. Hello, Dad. Well, I wasn't very late, was I?
17: No, this is in pretty good season, child. Have a good time, did you?
15: Oh, yes, fine. There's no denying it, Jack's a lot of fun. And the places that man has been, all over the world and back again.
17: Yeah.
15: You can't mention a place he hasn't been.
17: I know, he's traveled a lot. These fellows really get around. When's he coming up here again?
15: He didn't say.
17: You think he will be up again?
15: Well, I really don't know, darling. He might. Very possible.
17: I wouldn't be at all surprised. And Mary, seems to me before you go out anywhere else with that fella, might be a good idea if you had a good long talk with Jimmy.
15: Jimmy? Why?
17: Jimmy was pretty much upset tonight because you went out with Kelsey. That bothered him quite a bit.
15: But I didn't know he knew anything about it.
17: Oh, yeah, he knew. Even if he hadn't found out about it tonight, he'd have heard about it tomorrow or the next day.
15: Well, I didn't mean I was trying to keep it from him, Dad. My gosh. We're just wondering how he found out.
17: He looked out his bedroom window. Saw you drive out of the yard with Kelsey.
15: When did he tell you about it?
17: Oh, some little time after you'd left. Of course, it was light out at that time, and when he heard the car come into the yard, he got up and glanced out the window. That upset him some considerable. I went up and talked to him. He called to me. Talked to him for quite a while and got him calmed down.
15: Was he that much upset?
17: Yes, he was. Yes, indeed.
15: Oh, the poor little tyke. But as I told you before, Dad, I can't let the children run my whole life for me.
17: Why, no, of course you can't. I understand that. However, you can talk with them and explain things to them. And honest, I really think you should, Mary.
15: Well, certainly, but... Well, what was Jimmy's objection this time?
17: He still can't get the idea out of his mind that you're going to marry Kelsey.
15: Oh, but that's absurd.
17: All right, then it's absurd. But evidently not to him. It's a pretty real problem to that boy, and he's worrying over it. Said tonight he hated Kelsey, and that if you married him, he'd run away from home. And he meant it, too. That little fellow, he does his own thinking.
15: Well, I'll talk it over with him. But I should think he'd like Jack.
17: Why? Do you?
15: Yes, I do, Dad.
17: Uh-huh. I told Jimmy I figured you did.
15: What?
17: Well, sure, I told him. I said I figured Kelsey is... Well, he's the kind that sort of amuses you, and you liked him as a friend. But nothing more than that. I had to explain something to the boy to get him to quiet down and go back to sleep.
15: Oh, dear, I suppose I shouldn't have gone out at all. Every time I do, something goes wrong here at home. Either the baby gets sick or Jimmy gets upset. And everybody looks at me as if I'd committed a crime.
17: Oh, no, I don't believe it's quite so bad as that. Personally, I hope we've seen the last of Kelsey. But if not, then you better get straightened away on Jimmy's account.

0: appear once in a blue moon, why, the people are suspicious of him. Yeah, it might not be a bad idea if we paid more real tribute to our statesmen while they're living. See you soon. Bye.
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2: 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Well, I'm your host, Greg Bell, and earlier we had Jim Bowles in the science fiction series X-1. He was a very busy radio, television, and film actor. And my question this time is about one of his final big screen appearances. Bowles showed up in a 1976 comedy western from Walt Disney Studios, which starred Bill Bixby, Susan Clark, Tim Conway, and Don Knotts. A further hint, it has a fruity title. I'll name it and then wrap up When Radio Was right after this break. There's no

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4: 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And it's a way in which the consumers can have a little bit more control over who they share their data with.
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8: NBC News Radio, I'm Scott Carr. President Trump's in North Dakota, honoring a figure he says embodied the heart and soul of America. Trump's in the city of Medora for the dedication of the Theodore Roosevelt Presidential Library. Trump called the 26th

0: President of the U.S., a true American hero, accompanied by several dignitaries, including Interior Secretary Doug Burgum, who previously served as the governor of North Dakota. Millions across the eastern U.S. are dealing with extreme heat. The most extreme temperatures so far are in the Great Lakes region, with parts of Wisconsin, Ohio, Michigan, and Illinois all being impacted. Elsewhere, temps in Washington and New York could possibly hit the triple digits. Forecasters say much of the East Coast will see dangerous heat levels on Thursday. The governor of New Jersey, Mikey Sherrills, issued warnings about the heat.
1: Governor Sherrills says the heat is not just uncomfortable, but severely dangerous.
2: It's the hottest stretch we've seen in over 14 years, and it's the number one, extreme heat's the number one weather-related killer in America. More than hurricanes, more than floods, more than extreme cold combined.
1: She is urging people in New Jersey to stay indoors and check in on their neighbors. Sherrills also said the state is working with local towns and counties to coordinate cooling centers across New Jersey. I'm Lizzie Radabali.
0: The U.S. hits the pitch tonight as it begins the knockout stage of the World Cup, taking on Bosnia-Herzegovina in Santa Clara, California tonight. England defeated the Democratic Republic of the Congo earlier in Atlanta with two goals from star Harry Kane. Now Belgium and Senegal are facing off in Seattle. A New York Times and Siena poll says Republicans are holding the edge in the battle for the U.S. Senate, despite Democrats remaining competitive in six key Senate battlegrounds. Democrats lead the Senate race in North Carolina and Maine. Republicans hold a slim lead over Democrats in Iowa, Alaska, and Ohio. Democrats would have to net four seats to take control of the upper chamber this fall. Scott Carr, NBC News Radio.
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4: In Morgan County, a Versailles couple faces charges after police say a toddler was found wandering the street with only a dirty, overfilled diaper and a T-shirt. Officers traced a child to a nearby trailer where they found another crying child being guarded by an aggressive dog. Family Services took custody of both children. Police arrested 37-year-old Matthew Yoder, who they said resisted handcuffing, and later arrested 39-year-old Ashley Franklin. Court documents describe dog feces throughout the home, moldy food, and bugs. Yoder and Franklin each face two counts of first-degree child endangerment. Yoder also faces a resisting charge. Two Higbee women were seriously injured in a UTV crash Monday afternoon on Route A. Troopers say their 2024 Honda side-by-side went off the right side of the road, overturned, and hit a tree. Both occupants were taken by ambulance to University Hospital in Columbia. The Highway Patrol says neither woman was wearing a safety device at the time of the crash. Summer heat is tightening its grip on the region, with the National Weather Service calling for highs in the mid-90s, and heat index values near or above 100 degrees through the week. Outdoor crews say conditions add major strain on their work. According to a local CBS News affiliate, outdoor workers report starting earlier, taking frequent breaks, staying hydrated, and wearing protective layers to prevent sunburn. Public works crews in Jefferson City are also shifting heavy labor to early hours. Officials urge residents to limit afternoon exposure and watch for heat-related illness. You're listening to news at centralmoinfo.com. Kansas City is starting negotiations on a project to expand its soccer stadium. The project is calling for expanding the CPKC Stadium and creating a sports and entertainment district along the Missouri Riverfront that could cost $1.4 billion. Plans call for expanding seating capacity at the stadium by more than 30%, constructing new retail space, and creating more park and outdoor space. Maples Repertory Theater in Macon is hosting an art show celebrating 250 years of America and showcasing artists of all abilities. The exhibit features work from neurotypical and neurodivergent creators across five central Missouri counties, with pieces from adults and children in several mediums. Organizers say the event recognizes creativity, inclusion, and the value of every ability. Groups such as Missouri Disability Empowerment and the National Council on Severe Autism helped coordinate the show. The exhibit runs daily from 10 a.m. to 2 p.m. through July 6th. For news at centralmoinfo.com, I'm Elena Doctorian.
5: Let's take a look at your closings at our report. September corn up 6 at 422 and 3 quarters, December up 6 and a quarter at 442 and a quarter, March up 6 and 3 quarters at 457 and 3 quarters. August soybeans up 9 at 11.33 1/4. September up 6 3/4 at 11.35 1/2. November up 5 1/2 at 11.49 1/4. September Chicago wheat up 10 3/4 at 600. December up 10 at 6.14 1/2. March up 8 3/4 at 6.27. August live cattle down 60 cents at 241.82. October up 7 cents at 236.72. August feeder cattle down 45 cents at 364.15. September down 35 cents at 362.17. October down 35 cents at 359.30. July lean hogs are down 97 cents at 93.35. With this Look at Your Closing Center report, I'm Kaylin Lair on TFN, the Farm Net.
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8: I'm Greg Bell, and up first, we belly up to the bar at Duffy's Tavern, and then the comedy continues as we offer up a late 1930s episode of the Jack Benny Program. Well, the special guest in this first episode was one of Hollywood's bawdiest and flamboyant actresses. The daughter of a prominent Alabama family of politicians, her father, uncle, and grandfather all served in the U.S. Congress. Her name, Tallulah Bankhead. And here she is alongside Ed Gardner as Archie and the rest of the cast in a broadcast from June 1st, 1943.
9: Hello, Duffy's where the elite meet the Archie the manager speaking. Duffy ain't here. Hello, Duffy. Tonight, Tallulah Bankhead. Yeah, the dame that just won a Pulitzer Prize. Yeah. Yeah, and that plate is skinny of teeth. Oh, she ain't in it no more. She was fatigued. Fatigued. You know, pooped. Yeah. Tallulah Bankhead. D-A-L-L-U-L-L-A. Yeah, Tallulah. She claims it's a real name, too. Well, anyways, I'm fixing up the joint for her. Yeah, I'm having the windows washed. Huh? Don't wash the windows. Why? Oh, if the customer's inside sees how nice it is outside, they'll leave, huh? Huh? Oh, nothing new. Oh, yeah, we had a fire in the kitchen. Yeah, Moriarty gave the chef a hot foot and got a little out of hand. Yeah, the whole kitchen was on fire. How'd the chef come out? Medium rare. Okay, Duffy, I'll call you back.
10: Hey, Mr. Archer?
9: Yeah, Eddie?
10: Well, what looks different about you tonight?
9: I got a haircut, Eddie. How's it look?
10: What's the difference? You can't put it back, anyhow. And you got a manicure, too.
9: Yeah, I want to make sure I don't scratch Tallulah when I shake hands with her. However, Eddie, leave us stop brandying tonsorialities. Did you learn that thing?
10: What thing?
9: That thing I wrote for you to say when Miss Bankhead walks in the door.
10: Miss Bankhead, I am deeply gratified at your magnanimous gesture performed in the presence of this infinitesimal establishment.
9: Okay, Eddie, and say it as if you meant it.
10: Yes, sir. And as if I understood it.
11: Hey, Arch.
9: Oh, hello, Finnegan.
11: Arch, could you loan me the lend of a quarter?
9: Could I loan you the lend of a quarter? What kind of English is that? Finnegan, could you borrow me a quarter?
11: Could I borrow you? I'd like to, Arch, but I'm broke. That's why I asked you to lend me the lend of a quarter. Look, I want to take a dame to a nightclub.
9: A nightclub with a quarter?
11: She's a big eater and I'm a big tipper.
9: Oh, well, who's the dame, Finnegan?
11: Oh, beaut, Arch. A real pin-up girl.
9: Yeah, pin-up girl, huh?
11: Yeah, she puts up the pinch in a bowling alley.
9: Oh, well, she sounds rather charming, Finnegan. What's she like?
11: Her face is kind of ugly, and she's got a terrible shape, but she's got one great feature.
9: What's that?
11: No brains.
9: Well, Finnegan, you can't have everything.
12: Gee, Archie, when's Tallulah going to get here? I can hardly wait to see her. Do you think she'll wear an ermine wrap?
9: That's a dame for you. Miss Duffy, all you think about is clothes. Don't you admire Miss Bankhead's talent?
12: Don't I admire her talent? Didn't her acting make me cry? Gee, I'll never forget her. When she was in Skin of Our Teeth, gee, she tore my very heart out.
9: Yeah?
12: The way she stood there, talking to Frederick March. wearing red silk stockings and a red cape, three-quarter lined with white silk. What acting?
9: Good, huh?
12: Oh, wonderful. And then she finds out that he doesn't really love her, so she stands there in a pair of genuine alligator shoes with Cuban heels. And she says, ha! And then in the scene where the house collapses, the poor girl can't stand it anymore. She faints on a mink coat that must have cost at least $5,000.
9: Yeah, she's terrific. I hope she's impressed when I read her that welcome poem I had specially written for her.
12: Who wrote it?
9: Only one of the greatest poets of our time.
12: Who?
9: Crackpot O'Toole, the convict.
12: Well, I'm sorry I won't be around to hear this welcome poem.
9: Why not?
12: Sarah Fogart and me's got a double date with two sailors on the SS Idaho.
9: The SS Idaho? Last time it was the Kansas, wasn't it?
12: Yeah. We get tired going out with the same boat all the time.
9: A date? A date with Miss Duffy? You're engaged to Breckenridge.
12: So what? It don't mean that he owns me just because I'm wearing his union button.
9: But don't he object to you running around with sailors?
12: No, Breck and I have a mutual agreement.
9: You have a... What's the mutual agreement?
12: It's a mutual arrangement.
9: Oh.
12: When I go out with a sailor, I take off the union button.
9: Well, what's mutual about that? You get all the breaks.
12: Certainly. Who do you think thought of the arrangement?
9: Well, tell me, Miss Duffy, is it retroactive? Can he go out with other dames?
12: Oh, of course not. That would be two-timing.
9: But you going out with sailors, ain't that two-timing?
12: No.
9: Why not?
12: Archie, everybody knows that with a sailor, you can only go out once.
9: Eddie, you got the table set for Miss Bankhead?
13: Right.
9: Okay, let's check it. Finger bowl?
13: Set.
9: Private knife and fork?
13: Set.
9: Wax bananas?
13: Set.
9: Paper napkins?
13: Set.
9: Toothpick?
13: Set.
9: Oyster fork?
13: That's the toothpick.
9: Check. Wait a minute, Eddie. The ferns.
13: What do you mean, ferns?
9: The ferns, them long parsleys you put on the table. Where are we going to get them? All the florists is closed.
13: Well, if you come with me, I know a place where we can borrow some ferns.
9: Why do I have to come with you?
13: Well, somebody has to talk to the undertaker while I borrow them.
9: Okay, Eddie, I'll go with you. Hey, Miss Duffy.
12: Yeah?
9: Miss Duffy, if Tallulah arrives, be polite to her. She's a very close friend of mine.
12: A close friend.
9: You doubt me?
12: The closest you ever came to Tallulah was the last row in the balcony.
9: Oh, yeah? That, my drab beauty, remains to be seen when she gets here. Oh, Tito, while I'm gone, why don't you rent it a joint with a number, huh?
14: What shall I sing, Archie?
9: How about Mother McCrae?
14: How about La Feria de las Flores?
9: How about When Irish Eyes Are Smiling?
14: How about La Feria de las Flores?
9: How about La Feria de las Flores?
14: Oh, twill.
9: That's what I like about you, Tito. You can sing anything. Come on, Eddie. I'll see you later, Tito, Miss Duffy.

0: Tato, you have never been in splendider voice.
1: Thank you very much, Senor Finnegan.
0: Believe me, for me it's a great compliment because I ain't got no ear for music.
1: Thank you very much, Senor Finnegan.
0: I bet you it's because that Miss Bankhead is coming here tonight.
2: Finnegan, everybody ain't impressed with celebrities. After all, what's a celebrity? Believe me, there's lots of celebrities if they wasn't famous would be nobodies, let alone celebrities. And that goes for the well-known ones, too. For instance, take Tallulah Bankhead. I wouldn't even...
3: Good evening.
2: Good evening. Now, if this was Tallulah Bankhead, I wouldn't even... It is Tallulah Bankhead. Oh, Miss Bankhead, permit me to introduce me to Miss Bizarre. I mean, Miss Duffy. This is,
3: Just call me Joe.
2: Hello, Joe.
3: What do you know?
2: Gee, excuse me, Miss Bankhead. See, you got me so excited, I thought for a second you were a celebrity. Gee, you look exactly the same off stage as you do in the flesh.
3: You want to know why?
2: Why?
3: This is the same flesh I use on the stage.
2: Oh, excuse me.
3: Certainly.
2: Hello? Hello, Vera. The sailors? Well, I'll be there in a few minutes. Well, as soon as I can, Vera. Well, Vera, if they were on a boat for 4 years, they can certainly wait 10 more minutes. Well, okay, then. Darn it.
3: What's the matter, Miss Duffy?
2: Well, Miss Bankhead, I don't know how to say this. You see, I got a date, and there are 2 sailors.
3: Okay, count me in.
2: Well, you're joking. No, what I was saying was that I got this double date, and sailors hate to be kept waiting.
3: Dearie, it's the same way with the Marines. Well, now, don't you worry about me, Miss Duffy. You run along and keep your date.
2: But who'll mind the cash register?
3: I'll mind it.
2: Oh, Miss Bankhead, that's so sweet of you. And will Archie be surprised when he comes in and sees you all alone with a cash register? Well, I gotta go now.
3: Give my regards to the fleet.
2: Oh, thanks, I will. Bon voyage!
3: Anchors away!
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3: Do, do, do, do, do. What a dump. Isn't anyone going to answer that? Oh, very well. Hello? Who is this? Duffy? No, Archie isn't here. And no, neither is Miss Duffy. Who am I? Yes. No, no, no, not Katrinka Yarbot. No, not Emma Pfeiffer. Have I ever been to Coney Island? Why, yes. Am I tattooed where? No.
9: Wait a minute. Lady, is that call for me?
3: I think so.
9: Let me have the phone. Hello? Hello, Duffy. Huh? Who was you talking to? I don't know, just some dame that picked up the phone. Well, when you don't have a cover charge, anybody's apt to liable to come in. Huh? No, Tallulah didn't get here yet. Okay, Duffy.
3: I beg your pardon, but I'm...
9: Excuse me, lady, I'm busy. Hey, Miss Duffy! Miss Duffy! How do you like that? She walks out and leaves the joint all alone. Hey, lady.
3: Yes?
9: Did you see Miss Duffy?
3: Yes, she left you a few minutes ago.
9: And you've been here alone with the cash register?
3: Yes.
9: Just a minute. 10, 20, 30, 40, half a buck. Okay, it's all in. No hard feelings, lady. Hey, Eddie, hand me them ferns there.
3: Oh, those ferns are lovely.
9: Lady, please, look. Don't touch.
3: Well, I just thought I might...
9: What's the matter? You got nothing to do? Wait a minute. Here's a slug. Go play the jukebox. Hey, Eddie, hand me that new tablecloth.
3: My, what a beautiful tablecloth.
9: You like that, huh? Got this tablecloth special for Tallulah.
3: Really?
9: Yeah, I don't want her to wipe her hands on nothing but the best.
3: Why all this fuss about Tallulah?
9: Well, why not? She's only the greatest actress in the world.
3: Oh, come now, such talk about Tallulah. There are other actresses who are just as good, if not better.
9: Yeah, who? You see? Telling me.
3: You sound like you know Tallulah.
9: No, Tallulah and me has known each other since we was both in knee pants. But what am I doing wasting my time here with you? Eddie, what else we got to do? Is the place all cleaned up?
10: Mr. Archie, if I sweep this floor once more, we'll all be in the cellar.
9: Well, let's see if we forgot anything. Oh, yeah, the Crackpot O'Toole's welcome poem that I gotta recite. Eddie, see if I got it memorized right.
10: Yeah, okay, go ahead.
9: Salute to Tallulah by C.P. O'Toole. Let's see now. H-E-L-L-O spells welcome. H-E-L-L-O spells... Something wrong with that line.
10: Yeah, it don't rhyme. Oh.
9: Well, that's it. O'Toole must have had an off day. Well, leave us go on. Every customer and every waiter welcomes T. Bankhead, the star of the legitimate theater.
10: The food.
9: The what?
10: The food.
9: Oh, yeah. The food is free to you, Tallulah, of course. So don't be bashful. Eat like a horse. What a poet, that crackpot.
3: What a crackpot, that poet.
9: Lady, no remarks from the gallery.
3: Oh, it's no reflection on you. I think you read it very beautifully. I think you're a born actor.
9: Yeah, I agree with you. Acting is in me blood, you know. Got the smell of the grease ball in me nostrils. You really liked it, huh?
3: Yes, I did. I liked it, but I do have one suggestion.
9: What?
3: Well, since it's a welcome poem, I think you should attack it with more verve and esprit.
9: With what?
3: Verve and esprit.
9: You mean louder?
3: Yes, and with more emotion.
9: Oh, Would you mind reading this second stanza and showing me?
3: Not at all. Well, let me see it. Let me see now. Salute to Tallulah, stanza 2. We are happy to see you, Miss Bankhead, Tallulah. So we are all shouting a fond hallelujah. I would have seen your show, but the warden said no. Signed, Crackpot O'Toole, Sing Sing Cooler.
9: Hey, you know, you read that as good as I did. Was you ever on a stage?
3: Oh, on and off.
9: Oh, yeah? What was your stage name?
3: Sarah Bernhardt.

0: Miss Archer, did Miss Bankhead get here yet?
1: No, Eddie, I can't understand it. She's usually the soul of propinquity.
0: Well, the customers is getting sore. Well,
1: what am I going to do? Hey, wait a minute. Europa, I got an idea. Bubbles.
2: Yes?
1: Listen, Bob. I was thinking, since you used to be an actress, maybe I could introduce you to the crowd and kind of make believe you were Tallulah.
2: Would it fool them?
1: Yeah, sure. It's just a lot of dopes around here. What do you say? To help a guy out, could you be Tallulah Bankhead?
2: I am Tallulah Bankhead.
1: What?
2: I am Tallulah Bankhead.
1: Atta girl, that's getting right in the spirit of it.
2: Well, what am I supposed to do?
1: Well, Tallulah was going to recite. You ever done any reciting?
2: I've been known to.
1: Well, do you know anything with any verve and d'esprit, you know? A sonnet, may perchance?
2: No, Archie, no. But I'd like to read a letter. A letter I can't get out of my mind.
1: Oh, who wrote it?
2: It was written by a captain in the Russian army to his wife. A captain who had been asked to cover the withdrawal of the wounded. Cover it until the last man, the last yard, the last breath. This was the letter. Dear Anchor, I know that when I'm dead, for you I will continue to live. And that nobody will edge me away from your careful heart. I know this wound will never heal. But if it happens that you meet a man fine enough for your grief, whom you will love a little, and if as a result of your love you have a new life, and it is a son, then let him bear my name. Let him be my continuation, though I am dead and your new friend is alive. This will not punish him, for not everybody must die. And if he cannot understand and would not like it, then leave him without sorrow or tears or longings. And let it be not his, but our son. And when a new Sevastopol is built, come here. And somewhere on Chezhonys, somewhere near the sea, plant poppies. They grow very well here. And that will be my grave. It may be that you will make a mistake. Maybe it won't be me. But another who lies there. It doesn't matter. Someone else will think of her own and plant flowers above me. Nobody will be left out. But we shall lie close, and there will be no space to spare where we lie.
1: That was well, Bubba. You got me all weepy, and I ain't kidding. No, you did that as good as Tallulah.
2: Better.
1: Please, leave us not guilt the lily. Just a second. Hello? Hello, Duffy. You heard that, huh? And you thought Tallulah was great, huh? Listen, Duffy, want to hear a secret? It wasn't Tallulah. It was a dame named Sarah Bernhardt. Huh? Sarah Bernhardt what? She did. When? 19 years ago. Holy cat, I want... Hey, lady, come here a minute.
3: From June 1st, 1943, special guest Tallulah Bankhead's best-known motion picture was released a year later, Alfred Hitchcock's war film, Lifeboat. Also in the cast of that movie, William Bendix of The Life of Riley. Well, I'm Greg Bell, and next on Wynn Radio was It's Another Comedy. No, not The Life of Riley, but rather the Jack Benny program. Right after this.
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13: J-E-L-L-O.
14: The Jell-O program, starring Jack Benny with Mary Livingston, Phil Harris, Kenny Baker, and yours truly, Don Wilson. Now, ladies and gentlemen, we bring you our sun-kissed master of ceremonies who has just returned from a week's vacation in Palm Springs.
1: Yes, sir. Tell him how I look, Don.
14: Ah, he's the picture of health, folks. Brown as a berry with a magnificent coat of tan.
1: You know, I never freckle.
14: Here he is, ladies and gentlemen, that perfect specimen, that bronze Adonis, Jack Benny.
1: Jello again. This is Jack Benny coming to you, sunny side up. And you know, Don, that week on the desert did me a world of good. I never felt better in my life. Don't you think I look 10 years younger?
14: Well, Jack...
1: 5 years?
14: Well, I...
1: 3?
14: Well, to tell you the truth, Jack...
1: All right, Don, let's put it this way. I don't look any older.
14: No, you don't, Jack.
1: Thanks. See, every time I fish for a compliment, I come up with a rubber boot. Now, Don, you know this tan on my face is very becoming.
14: Oh, yes, you have a nice color, Jack, but what are those round white spots just above your eyebrows?
1: Oh, those white spots? Oh, that's Rochester's fault. He's so careless.
14: Why? What happened?
1: Well, you see, I was taking a sun bath, and I gave Rochester $0.50 to go out and buy me a cigar.
14: Yes?
1: And when he came back, I was asleep, so he laid the change on my forehead. That accounts for the polka dots. Oh, hello, Mary.
2: Hello, Jack. Say, where have you been?
1: Oh, I took a little trip. Do you notice anything different?
2: Yeah, you look 10 years younger.
1: You see, Don?
2: Than George Arliss.
1: Well, you can kid about it, but I feel swell. Take it from me, Don, for a real healthy vacation, there's nothing like a week in Palm Springs.
14: You're right, Jack. It's simply wonderful, and the hotels there are so swanky.
1: Oh, they're the last word.
14: They certainly are. Which one did you stop at?
1: Well, I didn't exactly stay in a hotel. You see, Don, I wanted to sort of rough it, you know, get close to nature. You know, be right out on the desert.
2: Where'd you live, in a gopher hole?
1: No, I didn't live in a gopher hole.
2: Don't tell me you went to that same dump you stopped at last time.
1: Dump? Mary, if you can call the Bellevue Auto Court a dump, then I give up.
9: In the first place, they cater to a very exclusive clientele. They don't take in everybody.
13: Not much. They got a bear trap in front of the joint.
9: Don't listen to her, Don. It's really one of the nicest auto camps west of the Mississippi. There's such a quaint charm about it. Oh, it's a lovely spot.
14: And it's right in Palm Springs, huh?
9: Well, it's not right in Palm Springs. Is it, Mary?
13: No, it's closer to Boyle Heights.
9: It is not. Don, you must have passed the Bellevue lots of times. Look, you know how you take Highway 90 and 99 and you go through Beaumont and Banning?
14: Yes.
9: Well, when you leave Banning, you turn off on that side road where the barbecue stand is. You know, the one that has that little red-headed cashier.
14: You mean Babette?
9: Yes, yes. She's, well, anyway, you turn off on that road. And on the left-hand side is the Bellevue Auto Court. Oh, you can't miss it.
14: Oh, I know. It's the place right next to the goat farm.
9: That's it. That's the place. That's it. When there's a west wind, you get a dollar off your rent. I only had one lucky night. Listen, Don, Mary can laugh, but if you're ever out that way and you want to live in a nice, homey atmosphere, you stop at the Bellevue. The beds are marvelous.
14: But, Jack, isn't it a little too far from Palm Springs?
9: Why, no, Don. It's only a 10-minute walk.
13: Go on. It's 15 minutes to the bathroom.
9: Not if you know the shortcut. You stop there, Don. You'll really thank me for it.
14: I'll remember that, Jack.
9: And mention my name. It'll help us both, you know. Oh, and by the way, they have a lunchroom there. And here's a little tip for you, Don. If you go in there to eat, don't order the number 4 breakfast.
14: Why not?
9: Because it's a dime more than the number 3. And the only difference is they trim the toast. I found that out the first day.
13: Tell him about the waffles they serve, Jack.
9: Oh, well, that's just a novelty.
14: Well, what about the waffles, Mary?
13: They got numbers on them so you can play bingo till your eggs come.
9: Listen, Mary, it's those little touches that make the Bellevue unique among auto courts. It's a swell little place.
13: Go on, you'd never stop there if they didn't have B on the towel.
9: Oh, yeah? Well, if you're information smarty, the towel at the Bellevue is on a roller. So don't make up things. Oh, hello, Kenny.
15: Hiya, Jack. Gee, look at you. Where have you been?
9: Oh, I've been out in the desert, Kenny. I got a pretty swell tan, haven't I?
15: Yeah, you look like a healthy prune.
9: A healthy prune? Oh, well, you perhaps meant that for a compliment.
15: Could be.
9: Well, anyway, Kenny, that's what a week in Palm Springs will do for you. Have you ever been there?
15: Oh, sure. I was there last year with my mother and father. But you know, Jack, I didn't get to see much of Palm Springs.
9: Why not?
15: I bought a cowboy hat that was too big for me.
9: Well, you should have peeked out once in a while. It's a lovely town.
14: Say, Jack, what? I just have to think of something. What? How could you go to Palm Springs when you and Phil are right in the middle of your new picture?
9: Well, you see, Don, they stopped production on my picture for a week, and Mr. Hornblow, the producer, suggested I go away for a rest.
14: Oh, I see. By the way, how is Phil as an actor? Has he improved any?
9: Don, I don't like to be catty, but he's got about as much acting ability as an unrehearsed sweepstake winner in a newsreel. And what a ham.
14: Conceited, huh?
9: Conceited. Some silly girl told him he had a profile like a Greek god. And the next day he came to work with an olive branch in his hair. And sandals yet.
14: No kidding.
9: Not only that, he had a pedicure. What a guy.
14: Well, Phil hasn't got much to do with the picture, has he?
9: No, Don. Fortunately, he has a very small role. You see, Dorothy L'Amour thinks she's in love with Phil, and Phil thinks so, too. So not realizing her dreadful mistake, Dorothy marries Phil. You see?
14: Yes, but where do you come in?
13: Jack's the stork.
9: I am not. I'm Milford, the boy that's always waiting for her. And Don, I think this picture will really bring out the new Benny.
15: Gosh, I hope so.
9: Don't worry, it will. Now, how about singing, Kenny, while I'm in a romantic mood?
15: Okay, Jack.
9: Now, hold it a minute. Come in.
16: Mr. Benny?
9: Yes?
16: Do you really think Dorothy L'Amour is beautiful?
9: Yes, I do. Why?
16: You ought to see me in a sarong. Goodbye.
9: Well, there's a beachcomber if I ever saw one. Same thing.
17: Time to take a short break on the Jack Benny program, but we'll be right back after this.
18: Let's take a look at your closings at our report. September corn up 6 at 422 and 3 quarters. December up 6 and a quarter at 442 and a quarter. March up 6 and 3 quarters at 457 and 3 quarters. August soybeans up 9 at 1133 and a quarter. September up 6 and 3 quarters at 1135 and a half. November up 5 and a half at 1149 and a quarter. September Chicago wheat up 10 and 3 quarters at 600. December up 10 at 614 and a half. March up 8 and 3 quarters at 627. August live cattle down 60 cents at 241.82. October up 7 cents at 236.72. August feeder cattle down 45 cents at 364.15. September down 35 cents at 362.17. October down 35 cents at 359.30. July lean hogs are down 97 cents at 93.35. 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

0: That was Heaven Can Wait, sung by Kenny Baker, who, in my humble opinion, is one of our finest young tenors. You know, Kenny, I oughtn't to tell you this, but people all over America are crazy about your voice.
1: They're nuts about it in Brazil, too. Brazil nuts! Oh, boy, that's a Lulu!
0: Brazil nuts. Kenny, where did you ever get that awful joke?
1: Phil Harris sold it to me for $10.
0: What? $10 for that gag?
2: I didn't know eggs were so high.
0: Me neither. Of all the nerve. Listen, Kenny, Phil Harris has no business selling you jokes. He knows nothing about comedy.
1: Oh, no? Anybody that can write Pygmalion is good enough for me.
0: Oh, so Phil told you he wrote Pygmalion, eh?
1: Yeah, but he told me to keep it quiet or he'd punch me in the nose.
0: Well, naturally, he's modest. However, for your information, Kenny, Pygmalion was written by George Bernard Shaw, a very famous Irish playwright.
1: Take it easy, brother. I wasn't born yesterday.
0: I doubt that. Phil Harris, an author. Harris is nothing but a bathed hillbilly. Why, he can't write his own name without tracing it through a stencil.
3: Now, wait a minute, Jack. Phil may be a little crude, but he's got a lot of good ideas.
0: What do you mean, good ideas?
3: Well, for instance, here's a little thing he whipped up for me. Now, listen. Boys and girls, if you're on the loose right now, why don't you swing on down to that neighborhood grocer and get yourself some of that Jell-O? It's right in the groove.
0: That's Phil, all right.
3: It comes in 6 goody flavors and really hits the spot when it's nestled among them sliced Skitters.
0: Skitters? What's that?
3: Bananas.
0: Oh.
3: So buy it, palsies, because it's economical, appetizing, and delicious-roo.
0: Delicious-roo?
3: Yeah, man.
0: Delicious-roo. Mary, did you ever hear anything like that?
2: I thought it was right on the beam.
0: Now, wait a minute. I'm not going to have all of you talking like that illiterate maestro. The Maharaja of corn. I'll take care of him when he gets here. And furthermore, Kenny, don't worry. I'll get that $10 back that you gave to Phil.
1: Well, either way, I'm hooked.
0: Don't be so cynical, Kenneth. And now, folks, if I may be permitted to pick up the loose ends of our program, I would like to announce that the...
2: Hey, Jack, look.
0: Oh, yes, our movie star has arrived.
4: Hello, folks. This is Smiling Phil Harris, the old lady killer himself.
0: Old lady killer is right. Come here a minute, Phil. I want to talk to you.
4: What's on your mind, my little dictator?
0: Listen, Phil, Kenny Baker just told me that you sold him a joke and charged him $10 for it. Is that right?
4: Sure, but I marked it down from 25.
0: I don't care if it's a fire sale. You're here to lead an orchestra, and there'll be no sidelines on this program.
4: No sidelines, eh?
0: No.
4: You're a fine one to squawk. I've been buying my handkerchiefs from you ever since I came to work here.
0: Well, they were satisfactory, weren't they?
4: Yeah.
0: Then shut up. Those handkerchiefs are of the finest quality.
2: I bought one of them and blew a hole right through it.
0: Well, they're not nosies. They're for the pocket. Anyway, I'm only selling them for an aunt of mine who weaves.
2: Your uncle weaves, too.
0: That's different. And now, folks, getting back to our play.
4: Say, Jack, if you'll stop being mad at me for a second, I'd like to tell you that you're looking swell. That's a marvelous coat of tan you've got.
0: Well, thanks. I got it in Palm Springs last week. By the way, where did you go?
4: Where did I go? I've been working like a dog.
0: Where?
4: At Paramount on our picture.
0: What? You've been working on the picture?
2: There goes your tan, Jack.
0: Why, Mr. Hornblow told me to go away for a rest. He said they were holding up production.
4: Holding up nothing. This week they shot all my important love scenes.
0: Oh-ho, I see.
4: Oh-ho, so do I.
0: Keep still. Mary, get me Paramount on the phone. I want to speak to Mr. Hornblow.
2: Okay.
0: Listen, Phil, if you think you're going to hog this picture, you have another thing coming.
4: Well, don't blame me. It's not my fault.
0: Not much, the way you're always trying to build up your part.
4: What are you talking about?
2: Yeah. Hello, Paramount? Mr. Hornblow, please.
0: You know what I'm talking about. You take that scene in the drawing room that you did with Benny Barnes. All you were supposed to say was no. Just one word, no. And instead of that, you said, no, no. No, I tell you. 1,000 times no.
4: Well, what's wrong with that?
0: What's wrong? You were only turning down a cup of tea. Lucky she didn't offer you a piece of pie. You'd have killed yourself. Some actor.
2: Hello, Mr. Hornblow. Gee, you're gonna get it.
0: Mary, give me that phone. Hello, Mr. Hornblow. This is Jack Benny. Yes, yes, I got back today. I had a lovely time. Yes, I got tanned like anything. Now, look, Mr. Hornblow, there's just one thing I want to know. What's the big idea of shooting my picture behind my back? I know, but listen, Mr. Hornblow...
2: Take it easy, Jack. You worked at every other studio.
0: I have not. Republic is virgin territory. Now, look, Mr. Hornblow. Look, I'm the... I know... I know it's going to be a good picture. That's why I want to be in it. Yes, but if... I know, but...
2: Try if again.
0: Why? Mr. Hornblow, are you going to be in your office for a while? Good, I'll be right over. Goodbye. Listen, fellas, you'll have to do our play without me. I got to rush right over to Paramount Studio.
2: Can I go with you?
0: Yes, come on. Rochester's got the car downstairs.
3: Boy, Jack's certainly burned up, isn't he?
4: Yeah, but Mr. Hornblow...

0: for a 1957 courtroom drama directed by Billy Wilder and based on an Agatha Christie stage play. I'll name it, then wrap up when radio was right after this break.
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0: 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I mentioned that Arthur Hornblow Jr. would later earn an Oscar nomination for a 1957 courtroom drama directed by Billy Wilder and based on an Agatha Christie stage play. That film was Witness for the prosecution. 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
14: NBC News Radio, I'm Scott Carr. President Trump's in North Dakota, honoring a figure he says embodied the heart and soul of America. Trump's in the city of Medora for the dedication of the Theodore Roosevelt Presidential Library. Trump called the 26th president of the U.S. a true American hero, accompanied by several dignitaries, including Interior Secretary Doug Burgum, who previously served as the governor of North Dakota. Millions across the eastern U.S. are dealing with extreme heat. The most extreme temperatures so far are in the Great Lakes region, with parts
15: parts of Wisconsin, Ohio, Michigan, and Illinois all being impacted. Elsewhere, temps in Washington and New York could possibly hit the triple digits. Forecasters say much of the East Coast will see dangerous heat levels on Thursday. The governor of New Jersey, Mikey Sherrills, issued warnings about the heat.
16: Governor Sherrills says the heat is not just uncomfortable, but severely dangerous.
17: It's the hottest stretch we've seen in over 14 years, and it's the number one

0: One, extreme heat's the number one weather-related killer in America. More than hurricanes, more than floods, more than extreme cold combined.
1: She is urging people in New Jersey to stay indoors and check in on their neighbors. Cheryl also said the state is working with local towns and counties to coordinate cooling centers across New Jersey. I'm Lizzie Radabali.
2: The U.S. hits the pitch tonight as it begins the knockout stage of the World Cup, taking on Bosnia-Herzegovina in Santa Clara, California tonight. England defeated the Democratic Republic of the Congo earlier in Atlanta with two goals from star Harry Kane. Now Belgium and Senegal are facing off in Seattle. A New York Times and Siena poll says Republicans are holding the edge in the battle for the U.S. Senate, despite Democrats remaining competitive in six key Senate battlegrounds. Democrats lead the Senate race in North Carolina and Maine. Republicans hold a slim lead over Democrats in Iowa, Alaska, and Ohio. Democrats would have to net four seats to take control of the upper chamber this fall. Scott Carr, NBC News Radio.
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4: A Randolph County grand jury has added charges against a man accused in a deadly 2024 shooting outside Columbia's White Castle. Prosecutors say 26-year-old Anthony Lamont Armstrong now faces second-degree felony murder, unlawful possession of a firearm, delivery of a controlled substance, and two counts of armed criminal action. Armstrong's trial, previously set for July 7th, was delayed Monday. Court documents say Armstrong and 56-year-old Lewis Hart were both shot during the fight, and Hart later died. A witness reported seeing the two struggling before exchanging gunfire. Police say oxycodone was found in Armstrong's backpack. He remains jailed without bond. A Kirksville woman was hurt Monday when a large tree limb fell on her as she tried to bury her dog. It happened shortly after noon at 615 North Boundary Street. Lisa Buttenhoff, 59 years old, said her tractor's rollover bar caught a limb, causing it to break and fall onto her midsection, pinning her to the seat. Her son couldn't lift the tree branch, and 911 was called. Kirksville firefighters cut the limb and freed her within minutes. Buttenhoff reported back pain and dizziness and planned to seek medical attention if necessary. A new USDA rule lets farmers growing corn and soybeans for biofuels measure the carbon intensity of crops produced with regenerative practices. The regenerative feedstock rule recognizes cover crops, reduced tillage, nitrification inhibitors, and verified nutrient management as ways to lower greenhouse gas emissions tied to biofuel production. The USDA also released an updated carbon intensity calculator to help farmers market low-carbon feedstocks. Biofuel groups say the rule will expand markets and encourage wider adoption of conservation practices that improve soil health and reduce emissions. You're listening to news at centralmoinfo.com. Kansas City is starting negotiations on a project to expand its soccer stadium. The project is calling for expanding the CPKC Stadium and creating a sports and entertainment district along the Missouri Riverfront that could cost $1.4 billion. Plans call for expanding seating capacity at the stadium by more than 30%, constructing new retail space, and creating more park and outdoor space. In Jefferson City, the Missouri State Capitol is shining red, white, and blue this week. This move comes as the state celebrates the 4th of July and the 250th anniversary of the signing of the Declaration of Independence. Missouri Governor Mike Kehoe says it is a time to celebrate our nation, our communities, and the freedoms we cherish. For news at centralmoinfo.com, I'm Elena Doctorian.
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13: 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I am not in the captain's chair today, but my good friend Jen Horn is one of the best in the game, and I'm really honored that she's sitting in for me today. 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
14: Always so sweet. Thank you so much, Alex Marlowe. Happy July 1st and happy Wednesday to you. I'm Jennifer Horn in for my friend Alex. He'll be back with you tomorrow. And guys, I am on, well, just off the air from my radio show here in Los Angeles on Salem Radio, AM 870 and AM 590, The Answer. I host The Morning Answer. So great to be with you across the country celebrating, well, almost America's 250th birthday. All right, let's jump into it, because the fallout from yesterday's Supreme Court decisions, well, it continues. We learned at the end of the session for the Supreme Court yesterday that they ruled against President Trump's attempt to ban birthright citizenship. And a lot of people have a lot of thoughts. You have some people who are celebrating. Some liberals say that this should have been a 9-0 decision. Some conservatives celebrating that it was actually 5-4, that this decision actually split the court. You had a lot of the conservative justices like Clarence Thomas, Justice Alito, Justice Gorsuch saying that the right thing to do is put limitations on the 14th Amendment, with some of the other justices like Justice Kavanaugh saying that this is up to Congress to act, to put in limitations on what certainly was not the intention by the framers of the 14th Amendment, to have the Chinese Communist Party use this for birthright citizenship and basically a whole industry sending people to our country to have babies and become American citizens. A lot of people chiming in on this, including the vice president, who is actually, he was just speaking live a few moments ago. Let's take a listen to J.D. Vance on Laura Ingraham's show last night, Cut 8.
15: You know, one of the things that might invite, Laura, is people to come here quite literally on a vacation, give birth, and then all of a sudden the child and their family have the full benefits of American citizenship. It's just a preposterous ruling, and the absurdity of that outcome suggests why the Supreme Court should have went the other way. Now, I know a lot of conservatives, Laura, certainly the people that I'm talking to, that you're talking to, are extremely disappointed in this. I do actually think there's a really big silver lining here, and that's the simple fact that a lot of legal experts expected this case to go the wrong direction by 7-2 or even 8-1. The fact that this case was a 5-4 decision effectively means that the concept of birthright citizenship, which is an absurdity to the 14th Amendment, that concept is hanging by a thread. And so what I take from that is, yes, we've got to fix the immigration system even more. We have to be even more aware of who's coming into our country to make sure that they're not benefiting from this atrocious Supreme Court ruling. But it also means that we have to keep fighting, Laura, because we actually have an opportunity to reverse this decision, just as we've reversed so many bad decisions throughout the generations.
14: That was Vice President J.D. Vance, who spent some time with Laura Ingraham yesterday. He was out speaking live just a few minutes ago. And by the way, as we talk right now, President Trump is taking the maiden voyage on the brand new Air Force One, going to North Dakota, where he is set to speak later today at the opening of the Teddy Roosevelt Presidential Library, which is all part of the America 250 celebration. So that, of course, coming up later on today. But let's jump into what J.D. Vance said there. Now, he knows that the 14th Amendment is being exploited. It was originally set up to protect the children of slaves so that they would become United States citizens. But instead, we've had a lot of individuals, for multiple reasons, exploit the 14th Amendment, come into our country, have a baby. That child then gets all of the benefits of being an American citizen. There are some people who do this for the right reason because they love America. I mean, it's illegal, but they do it for the right reason, coming in because they love America. They want the opportunities that she offers. And I can understand that. As someone who feels so blessed to live in this country, I can understand why someone would want that for their child. I get it. But then you have the very nefarious idea that China could be using this for some pretty bad actions later on in a few years and maybe 10 years from now. Because the leading beneficiaries of this birthright tourism, birther tourism, as they call it, are the Chinese. You have kids who are being born in this country, who return to China, who never know American greatness. And then those same kids are coming of age, men of military age in China, knowing that they have to answer to the party using our own benefits of citizenship and our own passports against us. A guy who has talked a lot about China and what they are planning to do, they make no bones about it. They'd love to colonize the United States. They have said this before on record. Somehow the mainstream news media just doesn't want to listen to that. But Peter Schweizer has written books on this. Peter Schweizer has looked at how China has taken ownership of our politicians and has plotted to try and take ownership of our land, of our country. And this is a flashback. He just reposted this yesterday after this decision on birthright citizenship. But listen back to January of 2026 when Peter Schweizer talked about this scheme that was being perpetuated by typically Chinese women coming into this country to get citizenship for their kids. Cut 12.
16: Rachel, what happened really beginning in 2011 and continuing to this day, the Chinese Communist Party has run articles in the People's Daily, other places, explaining to the Chinese elite that, hey, the American 14th Amendment says if your child is born in the United States, fly there, and your child can be a U.S. citizen. So this massive industry has evolved, primarily in California, also in China, where, you know, people in China will pay $60,000 or so. They will fly to the United States, the pregnant mother. They will lie on their visa application. That's where these criminal charges come into place. They say, we're not going to have a child. We're just here as tourists. They give birth here. They're given the birth certificate. They fly back to China, where the child will be raised in China. The problem is, Rachel, that when they turn 18, that child mm-hmm. will be a U.S. citizen, even though they grow up in communist China. It's a massive, massive industry.
14: Now, it is a massive, massive industry. As someone who lives about 10 miles from the epicenter of this, it is huge. You have women who come here about 4 months before they give birth. They stay in a hotel. They enjoy all that Southern California has to offer. They have their baby, and then they go home. And it brings a lot of money into this area, not for the right reasons, of course, but certainly has become a huge multi-million dollar industry that is being promoted by the Chinese Communist Party. So that has led the Trump administration to say, okay, if the Supreme Court is ruling against our birthright citizenship ban, what can we do? And one of the ideas that's being floated by people like Stephen Miller in the administration is that we just don't allow pregnant women to come in from some of these hotspots, that becomes a question before we allow tourist visas. Cut 5.
17: It means if a person comes here 9 months pregnant to go look around at some things, in a couple of weeks, that is the mother of a lifetime American citizen and a direct line into American cash and welfare for the rest of that child's life.
18: Right?
17: So you have to completely
18: Are we banning
17: rethink.
18: Pregnant women from America? Are we banning foreign pregnant women?
17: Well, what I'm saying, Jesse, is that you have to now think very carefully about who you let into your country, even on a temporary basis, because the possibility, as you said, for birth tourism, right? The idea that people come here just to have babies on American soil, and that baby gets to be a citizen for life. So you have mothers that come in fully pregnant, have a baby, go home, and again, that baby gets Medicaid, and that baby gets welfare, and that baby gets cash assistance, and can send, you know, leave the baby with, you know, a cousin, a relative, whatever, and then just send welfare checks back home. You can support a whole family in the third world.
14: We can stop it right here. This is Stephen Miller, who is actually inflaming the left. Imagine this. The left actually defending pregnant women, because you know what's coming next from the Trump administration. We're going to dig into that next as we continue. I'm Jennifer Horn, in for Alex today, and this is the Alex Marlowe Show.

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0: Welcome back. It is the Alex Marlowe Show. I'm Jennifer Horn. Happy to be in for my friend Alex. You can give me a follow on X at Jennifer Horn on X and on True Social. Jennifer Horn Radio on Facebook and Instagram. Love to connect with you there. And guys, I think that he was half serious when Stephen Miller was on Jesse Waters last night and said maybe an answer to this Supreme Court decision about birthright citizenship is just not allowing pregnant women in the country. So I did a little dive on this because, look, liberals will just cry and say that you need to pack the court when they lose a case at the Supreme Court level. Conservatives say we just need to figure out how to take another bite of the apple, right? Another crack at it. So the 14th Amendment starts with a pretty clear statement, right? It says that that if you're born here, essentially, you are a citizen. It's the first line of the 14th Amendment. So what can we do to change that? Well, you would need a constitutional amendment, which is very difficult if you wanted to change the 14th Amendment. That would mean you'd have to have two-thirds of the House, two-thirds of the Senate. Good luck with that. And then you would need the majority of the states. You would need three-quarters of the states to ratify this. So a constitutional amendment, we can dream all day long. That is just, in today's world, not going to happen. We could also have legislation that interprets the amendment, which would be perfectly appropriate here because you don't want to throw out the 14th Amendment in its entirety. You simply want to put some limitations on it so that people can't come in from other countries and really take advantage of us, especially for national security issues. So Congress can absolutely pass laws that would kind of explain, implement, limit the current amendment, and just you can't contradict what the courts have already said, but you can add limitations to it. So that's very doable and something that the Congress could pick up. But again, everything is an uphill climb right now because the House of Representatives is just so closely divided. It's just such a almost 50-50 split that it's hard to get this kind of stuff done if you lose anybody. And then God forbid we know what happens when anything of value goes to the Senate. They debate it all day long, right? I mean, look at the Save America Act. So then you've got court interpretation, which was attempted, and that obviously failed by the way this particular case was written. So why not do exactly what Stephen Miller said, sort of laughing, kind of in jest with Jesse Waters? Go back and listen. This is Cut 5, Stephen Miller on with Jesse Waters yesterday.
1: It means if a person comes here 9 months pregnant to go look around at some things, in a couple of weeks, that is the mother of a lifetime American citizen and a direct line into American cash and welfare for the rest of that child's life.
2: Right?
1: So you have to
2: are we banning
1: rethink.
2: Pregnant women from America? Are we banning foreign pregnant women?
1: Well, what I'm saying, Jesse, is that you have to now think very carefully about who you let into your country, even on a temporary basis, because the possibility, as you said, for birth tourism, right? The idea that people come here just to have babies on American soil.
0: So that's Stephen Miller laughing a little with Jesse Waters about banning pregnant women, which, just as a side note, will make every lefty lunatic who didn't even want to say the word woman 5 minutes ago and calls, instead of saying a mother is a mother, they're a birthing person, now you're going to have liberals protecting pregnant women. You wait and see. As soon as Stephen Miller utters those words, it is going to be all about protecting the women with their children, because leftists are crazy when it comes to this stuff. They flip-flop all over the place. But here's where I think he's onto something. So I did the deep dive into this so that you don't have to. Do you know it is already on the books? The law is already there that you can deny entry to a pregnant woman if you believe that woman is coming in here simply for the reason of having a baby to obtain citizenship. Guys, this law is already on the books. Forget the Supreme Court. We don't need to even deal with the nonsense of going after congressional Republicans to act or members of the Senate to act. We've got these rules already. If you're applying for a visa overseas, an officer already may ask questions if they believe an applicant's primary purpose is to travel to the U.S. to give birth and obtain U.S. citizenship. The officer can consider evidence such as the applicant's travel plans, due date, ability to pay for medical expenses, and stated purpose of travel. If you come to the border or you arrive at an American airport, officers from U.S. Customs and Border Protection can question travelers about pregnancy, length of stay, medical coverage, and the ability to pay for medical care. This is already on the books. A pregnant visitor is not automatically inadmissible, but CBP can deny entry if they believe that the traveler intends to remain for childbirth without adequate resources or if it's likely that this kid will become a public charge. It's here. This is it. Stephen Miller, maybe it just fell into this. This is how we go around the issue of birthright birther tourism. Watch it. It's coming to the Trump administration. They're going to work on this. There's more up ahead. I'm Jennifer Horn. It's the Alex Marlow Show.
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0: to the Alex Marlowe Show. I'm Jennifer Horn. Happy to be in for my friend Alex today. I'll be back with you tomorrow. You can follow him on X. Alex Marlowe is where you can keep up with him and keep up with the show as well. His podcast is fantastic. And of course, always the great work at Breitbart, Breitbart.com. Now, a little bit of breaking news to share with you. Two people have climbed the Empire State Building. This is no easy task, by the way. This is no easy feat. They have climbed up the Empire State Building. They are currently, as we speak together, on the spire of the Empire State Building. They have carried with them a banner. They look to be a man and a woman. They're both in black. They're both wearing masks. They're both obviously insane. Because, I'm sorry, there are a lot of things to do in New York during the summer. Climbing the Empire State Building, just not on my bucket list. Anybody else? So apparently this sign says, quote, "When the power of love beats the love of power, the world knows peace." We don't know exactly what they're protesting. Obviously, they don't like power, maybe war. They like peace. They want more of it. This happened around noontime on Wednesday. So again, noon on the East Coast. About a half an hour ago, they reached the top, they flew the banner, and then one of the two began to descend, but then made their way back up to the top. So sort of like a cat. You know, when a cat gets stuck into a tree, they go way high up there. They think everything's great until they start trying to meander all the way down. And then all of a sudden, the fire department has to come out. Well, we've got the human version of a cat in a tree, and the tree is the Empire State Building, and it's all happening right now. So, of course, the national media is all over this, watching these two people hanging from the spires. Other people could be seen mulling about on the building's observation deck below. That's normal. Like, just another day in New York. We'll see if they can get down. It appears that they're stuck right now. So, great work. They've climbed up to the very tippy top, and now they've got to put the first responder's life in jeopardy, trying to save these two guys. All right. We'll keep you posted on that. In the meantime, the fallout from the decision from the Supreme Court yesterday all over the 14th Amendment, which reads, "All persons born or naturalized in the United States and subject to the jurisdiction thereof are citizens of the United States and of the state wherein they reside." Pretty straightforward. This is why it was an uphill battle for President Trump, who signed an executive order to ban birthright citizenship. It was almost impossible. And J.D. Vance, earlier in the program, we played you the audio, said, you know, it was actually a good thing that it was a 5-4 decision, because it could have been, and some people were predicting that it could have been 9-0, maybe 9-1, 9-2. So they look at this split amongst the Supremes as kind of good news for the Trump administration. Everybody given truth serum will tell you that the 14th Amendment was not put into play to allow people to create an industry of bringing children into this country to become American citizens, to game the system, and in some cases do this for nefarious reasons, to use the America's generosity really against us. So we have some options. The court option has now been exhausted, although you can always send some other new challenge back, but that takes time. You can do a constitutional amendment, but let's just be real. Forget about it. The constitutional amendment would require 3/4 of the states to ratify it. If you could get 2/3 of the House and the Senate to support this, that's not happening in today's time and place with all of this division. But Congress could act in preventing limitations. I would say the law is already on the books. We already have the ability to send away pregnant women who are coming into this country. Why not keep that up? That law already exists and can be implemented by CBP. Now, another idea being floated out there is one that was presented by Harry Reid years ago. That's right. You remember Harry Reid from Nevada? Well, I want you to go back in the Wayback Machine and listen to his idea that he floated to deal with immigration issues, Cut 14.
1: If making it easy to be an illegal alien isn't enough, how about offering a reward for being an illegal immigrant? No sane country would do that, right? Guess again. If you break our laws by entering this country without permission and give birth to a child, We reward that child with U.S. citizenship and guarantee a full access to all public and social services this society provides. And that's a lot of services. Is it any wonder that two-thirds of the babies born at taxpayer expense at country, county-run hospitals in Los Angeles are born to illegal alien mothers?
0: All right, so that was Harry Reid. Democrat Harry Reid from the great state of Nevada basically saying, well, pretty much exactly what President Trump and his administration said when it comes to birthright citizenship, questioning the people who come here to get benefits for their children, again, maybe because they're desperate, maybe because they want a better life for their child, or maybe for nefarious purposes, like, oh, I don't know, the Chinese Communist Party would like to build a military to send back into the United States on passports, right? I mean, that's what maybe the worst of this that could happen. So this was not that long ago, by the way. Well, it was. It was back in 1993 that Harry Reid. I mean, this is how far the Democrat Party has come. Could you imagine a Democrat? Maybe John Fetterman would say something like this today. But would any other Democrat dare utter the words that Harry Reid said back in 1993? No way. So to highlight this, Senator Bernie Moreno, a Republican, says, you know what? Harry Reid had a great idea. This is what Democrats were all about. Let's just reintroduce this bill. So, you know, not a constitutional amendment, but we could amend some of the 14th Amendment, put some limitations on it. So let's use Harry Reid's idea, reintroduce it in Congress, and let's see what Democrats would say to that. This is Bernie Moreno. Again, we're taking a lot of different cracks at this. Cut 15.
2: This bill also, by the way, cracked down on the numbers of asylum seekers. It cracked down on human smuggling. It massively tightened our borders and really hit employers hard who hired illegals. I'm going to introduce, when I get back from recess on July 13th, the identical bill. And Laura, what it's going to do is highlight two things. The Democrats of today are nothing like the Democrats of 1993. And if they choose to reject a bill sponsored by their majority leader that they named an airport in Las Vegas after, then I think to my Republican colleagues, we have no choice. We have to recognize that these Democrats want to systematically destroy this country. So what does that mean? We have to eliminate the filibuster and get this thing done.
0: All right, that's what President Trump would like to see happen as well. He has been pushing to eliminate the filibuster. Look, I think there's a good argument to be had about doing that. You know, Democrats will do it if they get the chance, but I know Republicans are very slow on the trigger. But wouldn't it be interesting to see what America thinks of Democrat Harry Reid? As Bernie Moreno just said, you go into Las Vegas, you take a little weekend trip to go see a show at the Sphere, you're flying now into Harry Reid International Airport. They love this guy. So he's a hero amongst Democrats. And what if we introduce the same text, the same bill, and see what happens in their response? I guarantee you the response will not be good, because the Democrat Party over the last 2 to 3 decades has completely shifted. They are moving towards socialism. They have admitted that they would like to see that. I would dare say they're moving towards communism. They want to pick and choose who has control over you, who has control over me. They want to pick the winners and losers by selling people ideas that a 7-year-old could come up with. Free groceries, free housing, free. And in doing that, they get people to join their movement. And suddenly those people realize they have no power to live the life that they want anymore. They're handed mediocrity. American greatness that we're celebrating coming up this weekend, that's gone. Out the window. But I'm glad that Bernie Moreno made this case. Now, he's going to introduce this bill, and certainly it will go nowhere. If I were a betting woman, I'd say it would go absolutely nowhere. But it demonstrates what's been really clear to me, that the Democrat Party, or the power within the party, these people like AOC, members of the squad, when they take a loss at the Supreme Court level, they scream their heads off. They cry. They want to pack the court. They want to add more liberal justices. They go absolutely apoplectic. What happened yesterday? President Trump put a lot of his political might behind this, trying to get this done within the Supreme Court. He lost. But guess what? He's back and he's fighting again today. He's not crying about the loss. And in fact, you have people like Stephen Miller coming out saying, well, maybe we question bringing pregnant women into this country. Maybe we question some of these amendments that we could bring forward, like Senator Bernie Moreno has just talked about. Maybe we look at other ways to accomplish the goal of keeping America safer by not allowing people to exploit our 14th Amendment. We look for other options while Democrats want to change the rules. They say we have big problems with the court. I say we have big problems with the liberal members of the court. Think about this. The Supreme Court looked at 58 cases during this session. And there were not a lot of choices when it came to Democrats. They were either 9-0. They were 6-3. The liberal justices never moved. It was the conservative justices who did. So it is pretty laughable when you hear people like Josh Shapiro, the governor of Pennsylvania, saying that the Supreme Court needs radical reform. I'd say that the Supreme Court maybe doesn't need this radical reform. Maybe it's Democrats on the court that need to be reformed. Take a listen here, Cut 17.
3: What do you believe Democrats should do if they do regain the majority? Do you think that expanding the court or setting term limits for the court should be on the table?
4: I think everything needs to be on the table. I think we need radical reform that's actually going to ensure that the voices of the people are.
0: Radical reform, even from the guy who's considered to be moderate, right? This Pennsylvania governor, Josh Shapiro, is supposed to be one of the moderate Democrat leaders of the party. How is this the Supreme Court's issue? The Supreme Court today seems to be working just like it should. Sure, sometimes conservatives take a loss. Sometimes it makes us mad. Sometimes it surprises us. But the calls are not to pack the Supreme Court. The calls are not to radically transform it. The calls are to just take action in a different way. Move on. The Democrat justices voted every time with each other. None of them ever crossed the aisle to vote with conservatives. The conservative justices, we may hate it, but they crossed the aisle to vote with progressive justices when they thought they needed to. There are so many lessons to be learned from that. There are so many reasons why we need to protect the Supreme Court. There are so many reasons why it is an important battle to make sure that the right people take that job. We'll continue to unpack that as we continue. I'm Jennifer Horn in for Alex. Guys, this is the Alex Marlowe Show. Thanks for being with us.

0: the War of 1812, our nation fought and won America's religious freedom. Today, that constitutional right is being assaulted once more from within.
1: Religious liberty and rights in general were under attack. We all of a sudden became the enemy.
0: In the important new documentary by Dawn's Early Light, anti-Christian bias is exposed at the highest levels of government.
2: I got 6 months house arrest, 5 years probation.
3: I'm sorry, our rights have been suspended?
4: Hard to believe that the instruments of government would ever be used to punish faith.
0: Follow the sweeping investigation of President Trump's task force to eradicate anti-Christian bias. The governmental hostility and prejudice is uncovered, and Trump's fight to restore our constitutional liberties and religious freedom.
5: If we will not be governed by God, we must be governed by tyrants.
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17: Alex Marlowe Show. I'm Jennifer Horn, filling in for Alex today. We thank you for joining us. And guys, they're still up there. We told you just a few moments ago the breaking news that what looks like a man and a woman have climbed the Empire State Building all the way up to the tippy top to one of the spires. They are standing there holding a flag. It says something about peace and power and, you know, whatever. But I guess one of them started to try to head down after unfurling the flag and then quickly went back up to the top again. So we wait now. Police are on the scene in New York City trying to figure out how to coordinate this rescue. Well done, guys. I mean, you made your point. That's for sure. Now you just have to wait and see what the first responders can do to get you out of your silly situation. We're keeping an eye on that. Also, a little bit of America 250 news. You were talking a lot about pregnant women today with this birthright citizenship. Well, ladies, if you are listening to me right now and you are pregnant and with child, hold on one more day, because starting tomorrow, if you have a baby born from July 2nd through December 31st of this year, they're going to get to celebrate America's 250th birthday in a really interesting way. They're going to be given a commemorative Social Security card. The Social Security Administration just announced this program today. Millions of newborns born between July 2nd and December 31st are going to receive a limited edition card featuring the official Freedom 250 logo printed on it in black ink. The cards will function identically to the standard Social Security ones. I call mine the boring one. I want the America 250 logo on it. That'd be fun. Freedom 250, they say, is a celebration of America's storied history and the monumental moments that have shaped our nation, including the creation of Social Security 90 years ago. That was the commissioner this morning as they announced it. The design is exclusive to original cards issued through the agency's enumeration at birth program during the qualifying six-month period. Babies born before July 2nd or after December 31st, as well as anyone requesting a replacement card, will just receive the boring old standard Social Security cards instead. So you lucky little babies out there, welcome to the world, and you get a cool gift from the Social Security Administration. Cards will be produced at no additional cost to families or taxpayers, according to the agency. Parents don't have to apply or register separately for the cards. They just receive them automatically. And there you go. So it'll have the little Freedom 250 logo on that Social Security card. I think that's a very, very cool thing. All right. Also, speaking of cool, President Trump is on his way to North Dakota right now to make remarks at the opening of the Theodore Roosevelt Presidential Library. He'll be the first official guest at the library, and it'll be something to see. These kinds of things, I think, are really extraordinary to celebrate, especially in a week like this. The fact that Theodore Roosevelt did not have a presidential library, pretty stunning. But he does now, and this thing is beautiful. We're not talking about an Obama-style bunker presidential center. This is a presidential library, 96,000 square feet, and they built it into this rugged terrain where Teddy Roosevelt lived in the late 1800s. So it's beautiful, it's historic, celebrating American greatness, talking about all of his accomplishments, lots of memorabilia. And President Trump marking the occasion by taking his very first trip on the brand new Air Force One to go for this event, and he'll be giving a speech from this spot. So I think that's kind of cool way to celebrate America. Oh, okay. So hold on. So we're getting some breaking news from Sean. So you're saying there's a proposal going on the Empire State Building? Get out of town. Is that really true? Boy, top that, guys. All right. So now we're talking about pregnant women. Let's go back to you men who are trying to court a woman. Well, was it the man that proposed? Because, you know, they do all kinds of things now. So we think the man proposed to the woman on top of the Empire State Building. How cute. They're going to spend their first year as an engaged couple in jail. So that'll be nice. Nothing says have a great marriage like hanging out in Men's Central Jail. That's perfect. All right. So, well, thank you for that, Sean. That is some big news. I didn't know there was a proposal, but we're all watching this with bated breath. And I can finish up with you today talking about J.D. Vance.

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12: NBC News Radio, I'm Scott Carr. The U.S. will hit the pitch tonight to begin the knockout stage of the World Cup, taking on Bosnia-Herzegovina in Santa Clara, California. Earlier, England defeated the Democratic Republic of the Congo in Atlanta with two goals from star Harry Kane. Now Belgium and Senegal are facing off in Seattle. A heat wave is impacting millions across the eastern part of the country as the 4th of July weekend approaches. The most extreme temperatures so far are in the Great Lakes region, with parts of Wisconsin, Ohio, Michigan, and Illinois all expected to be impacted. Forecasters say temperatures in Washington, D.C., and New York and other cities could hit the triple digits. President Trump is in North Dakota paying tribute to a man he believes embodies the heart and soul of America. Trump is in the city of Medora for the dedication of the Theodore Roosevelt Presidential Library. The relatively new chairman of the Federal Reserve, Kevin Warsh, is saying inflation risks have declined in the U.S. over the past few weeks.
13: This is due to energy prices dropping following the U.S. and Iran signing a memorandum of understanding to end the ongoing war last month. According to Walsh, the central bank still has more work to do, but it'll stay independent regardless of what President Trump wants. The Fed chairman also added the Reserve is monitoring the AI industry and predicts that it'll create jobs due to a boom in capital expenditures. I'm Ed Mattinson.
12: The Justice Department is now directing its staff to bring fraud charges in alleged cases of birth tourism. It's in response to the Supreme Court's birthright citizenship ruling on Tuesday, following that 6-3